0: else in nature, not artificially enforce equity like DEI or affirmative action, but go with, okay, what blockades, what discrimination is taking place here that we have no one of this political persuasion? I get it. And I get that you're afraid because, you know what, before I did this for a living, I lost my manager, I lost my agent, persona non grata. It's a real thing. That's why Andrew Breitbart was
1: over the years. So many people who are in college, even high school, have written to me and told me that they're afraid to voice their opinions for fear that the professors will give them a lower grade. Of course it's going on. Let's do this again tomorrow. Be on time. I will be. God bless.
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11: President Trump held a White House summit on artificial intelligence Tuesday, hosting Elon Musk and the heads of Anthropic, NVIDIA, and other companies, along with the House Speaker Mike Johnson. But one big player in AI was not at the summit. OpenAI CEO Sam Altman instead attended his company's annual developer conference in San Francisco. President Trump says the leaders all agreed to self-police themselves, while Johnson pledged government oversight without overregulation. A former American Idol contestant's been convicted of murdering his wife in Ohio. A jury has found Caleb Flynn guilty of killing his wife Ashley in their Tip City home earlier this year. The prosecution argued Flynn killed her because he wanted to be free to marry his mistress. Flynn's defense was based around an intruder killing her while the two slept in different rooms. The mayor of New York City, Zohran Mamdani, unveiled the first plan to combat anti-Semitic hate crimes in the city.
12: Mamdani said the effort is part of a multi-million dollar initiative to combat Jewish hate crimes.
13: We hold a responsibility to sustain and protect our Jewish neighbors. A responsibility that belongs to each of us.
12: His honor says the city is investing over $6 million in grants for Jewish organizations and $1 million to boost security around synagogues. It comes less than a week after Mamdani was slammed by the Israeli Prime Minister Benjamin Netanyahu over the mayor's criticisms of Israel. In New York, I'm Lizzie Radabali.
11: This as the Republican hoping to become the next New York mayor has been slamming Mamdani's plan.
14: Nassau County Executive Bruce Blakeman says Mamdani's credibility is undermined by his use of hateful rhetoric, along with the mayor's repeated refusal to condemn globalize the Intifada slogans, which are associated with violence against Jews. Blakeman added, it's like putting the fox in charge of the hen house. In New York, I'm Liz Warner.
11: There's flood watches across a dozen states tonight in the Midwest, Plains, and Southwest. Tropical moisture from Hurricane Polo is fueling the flood threats through Wednesday. I'm Scott Carr.
15: Still dealing with that accident northbound I-25 just after Downing. That crash is in the right lane, causing about a 3 to 4 minute slowdown. Try to stay to the left. I-25 northbound just after Downing. Off Highway Bellevue at DCT Boulevard, just east of I-25, there is an accident reported there causing some slowing in that intersection. Also, Pena Boulevard outbound running a little heavy, planning a couple extra minutes leaving the airport. With traffic, I'm Jeffrey Dalle.
6: Denver weather.
16: Very Denver area forecast tonight. Skies are going to be cloudy, and after midnight, we're going to start to see rain showers build in from the south. Lows tonight in the low 50s. With a thick overcast and the chance for steady

0: To moderate rains at times Wednesday. Highs will struggle to get to the low 60s. Rain showers will continue Wednesday night under cloudy skies. Lows in the upper 40s. Thursday morning clouds and added sun. Temps in the mid 60s with dry conditions, sunny skies, upper 70s for Friday. I'm meteorologist Don Watzel.
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2: 68 degrees.
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14: You're not going to believe this. 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
14: Welcome to Seculo. We have a packed show today. This is Logan Seculo. Will Haynes here. 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We got to start this off. The ACLJ has a new client. You are not going to want to miss this. It's an unbelievable story about someone who is just trying to get a job doing a service that, look, we need more people like Andrew who'll be joining us in the next segment on this show. More people who are ready to step up and do jobs. I don't know, like trying to be a firefighter in their local community. And their job, their application is rejected for a reason that likely a lot of your kids who are listening or your grandkids would be rejected for that exact same reason. And I don't want to bury the lead here, okay? We're going to bring him on. We're going to discuss it all coming up. But this is simply because, get this, what is his diploma? His high school diploma? What's it come from? I don't know, a homeschool program. And for some reason, that has disqualified him from being a paid firefighter. Let's not forget that the guy, I don't know, is already, for multiple years, a paid EMT. Passed that service. Has been a volunteer firefighter for a number of years. Went to go apply for the job, and the city rejected it, and we are not going to stand for this. And this is one of the coolest things about this, when you're listening. You know how we found this client? Because one of you tagged me on social media and said, Logan, I think the ACLJ needs to get involved in this. And I read up on it, and I sent it to our legal team, and I said, absolutely, let's see what we can do. We reached out, and now we have him signed as one of our clients here at the ACLJ, not only standing up for him, but standing up for homeschoolers across the country.
1: That's right. So you will be joined in the next segment by Andrew Coates, who is 22 years old from Nebraska, a really impressive young man who just wants to be a first responder.
14: Nebraska. Right. Remember, this is Nebraska. We're not talking about some state that you think of that maybe really, you know, hampering homeschoolers and done like that. You're talking about Nebraska. You wouldn't think this is a problem. But again, it's not a semantics issue. This is an issue where they are still specifically going after him. There are, you know, clips that I've seen of people at this, at the meetings when he's trying to get through saying, well, you know, it's implied. And guess what they did after? Because the job requirement did not say no homeschoolers or had to be a specifically state, you know, accredited school. They went back and changed the language after they denied his request after the deadline. So not only are we going after them because he clearly was discriminated upon, we are also going to be representing this in a much bigger way to try to protect the rights of homeschoolers. And we can do that with the team here at the ACLJ. Look, this is the kind of work we've been doing for 40 years. And sometimes these still bubble up, but this one is maybe the most egregious that we've seen in a long time. Because again, you cannot be more qualified and you cannot be more targeted.
1: That's right. And we sent yesterday evening a litigation hold letter to the city of Fremont, letting them know they're on notice that a federal litigation can be reasonably anticipated from the American Center for Law and Justice. So they're on notice. We have an attorney on our way to Nebraska right now as we speak to be there for a city council meeting tonight, where they're trying to clean up the mess, so to speak, but it won't be enough, and we'll talk about that as well. But you'll get to hear from the client in the next segment, because the only thing that happened here was his parents followed the law when it came to homeschooling their child, and a city decided, that's not good enough, we're discriminating against you.
14: Homeschoolers, it's time for you to stand up. Homeschool parents, homeschool grandparents, anyone who feels like their rights are going to be trampled on because of rules like this. We have a petition right now. Help support Andrew and help support homeschoolers worldwide. 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Of course, the ACLJ team couldn't jump into action without you. And I mean that in two different ways. Financially, obviously, because we need our team. I want the best lawyers on this. But also because people like you even kept us aware that this was happening. That is the strength of the ACLJ family, the ACLJ champions. We'll be right back with Andrew Coates.
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14: Welcome back to Seculo. This story we have been teasing for the last few days. It is something that came directly, by the way, from one of you who tagged me in a social media post and said, Logan, the ACLJ needs to get involved in this. And I saw the story and I said, absolutely, you're right. I got with our legal team and said, let's figure out how we can help if possible at all. And we are joined by our new client, Andrew Coates. Andrew has a wild story. And for anyone who cares about the rights of homeschoolers, and by the way, I am a homeschooler. Will was a homeschooler. My children are homeschoolers. So it hits pretty close to home when you have these situations where there are people who have spent their lives dedicated, obviously, to service and so many different things, and then they are specifically targeted because they were homeschooled or they are homeschooling in general. And that brings us to Andrew. Andrew, welcome to the show. We have such an interesting story for you to break down because your story, it doesn't have to do with being a current homeschooler. It has to do with what happened after when you decided I would like a career that everyone thinks is one of the most noble professions.
17: Yeah. Thank you for having me.
14: Absolutely. So let's break that down. How did this story start? Because you've been working successfully, you've been working professionally as an EMT, qualified, trained, and then you've also been volunteering at the fire department. Yeah, how did this happen?
17: Yeah, so I actually volunteer on a town close to me for about 2 years now, and then I saw the opportunity for Fremont that opened up, and I decided I just wanted to take my shot at it.
14: Yeah, and things devolved fairly quickly. Will, you want to?
1: That's right. So in this story, you apply for the job and then get turned down for a very specific reason. What, tell our audience what that was and how you found out that you were not going to be hired as a full-time firefighter in the city of Fremont.
17: Yeah. So I went to go apply, sent in all my stuff. I got a phone call after the deadline the next day. From the HR director, and she said my application was being withdrawn because my high school diploma was unaccredited. And I actually just couldn't believe that for a minute because I graduated under a lawful Nebraska school. So when she told me that, I was actually kind of shook that that was the reason I was being excluded from the process.
1: And we also will be talking with our attorney to kind of break down some of the legal side of it as well and what we're doing as we are representing Andrew here. But one of the other things here is that it wasn't just the fact that, they had something on the books that said homeschoolers cannot apply. They actually changed things after the fact to make sure that the regulations backed up what the HR individual said. So this wasn't something you could have in advance gone and find out. This specifically was discriminatory against you because you were homeschooled.
17: I mean I can't speak to what the intent of the person's heart may have been that day, but it definitely seems like there was an attempt to keep homeschoolers out, especially after changing the job requirements after the closing date of the job.
14: And again, you're someone who is very well qualified for this position beyond this one very nuanced and I would say ridiculous, as Will said, discriminatory rule set. Because, look, we need people like you who are willing to risk their lives in these positions. And I think anyone who has dealt with local fire departments, police forces, anything like that, EMTs like you, you want people like you who know what they're doing, who are qualifying the situation, can do the physical requirements that are needed. So the fact that we are disqualifying people because of something like this, like you said, you can't speak to the heart, but it feels like a deeper reason. And look, homeschooling is very important to us. And what it sounds like is that respecting and being able to protect homeschoolers, even beyond yourself, seems important to you.
17: Yeah, it does. I was obviously homeschooled, and I know what that's like. And I had a great time being homeschooled, and I just feel like we need to stand up right now, especially if homeschoolers aren't even allowed to work for the city right now. So it's kind of crazy to me, honestly.
1: And, I know, Andrew, this isn't something that you obviously were looking to get involved in. You were just wanting to be a firefighter, something that you had been doing. You'd been doing as a volunteer basis. And by the way, also, you were awarded, you know, Rookie Firefighter of the Year. You have received praise for your job and the job that you do on a volunteer basis. But now that you're in this, you see, I know homeschoolers, our faith are normally very important to us. There are reasons that we homeschool outside of just we know that we can get a good education that way as well. But now, what does this feel like? Does it feel like something that as you take this story to a wider audience, that that there is something here that needs to be pointed out to, one, ensure that people in Nebraska, where you are not discriminated against for the way that they and their parents chose to educate them, as well as maybe even nationally, where this might be happening other places, that we need to point out and ensure that laws are applied equally, that people aren't discriminated just because of a legal education that you received and that is recognized by your state.
17: Yeah, no, I agree. It's just, I think this is a fight worth fighting. And if it's recognized by the state, I don't see what the issue would be. So I you were definitely right.
14: Andrew, I wanted to jump into sort of the heart of the story here as well, which is you've decided that this is you wanted this to be your career path. Why is that? Why is being, whether it's an EMT or a firefighter, why was that the journey you have been on, and why is that important to you?
17: Yeah. I started in law enforcement, kind of following my dad's footsteps, and he was like, don't do law enforcement. He's like, go try firefighting. And then we actually had, I had a friend at the time that worked for our family business who actually was a Fremont firefighter and still is. And he was like, hey, you should try firefighting. He talked to me about the fire service and like really just good things about it. So he just kind of encouraged me to go try fire school. So I did. I went to go fire one, took hazmat ops, really, really just enjoyed the hands-on training experience. And just really, I fell in love with the job at that point. So we've just been chasing the job for about 2 years now, and we've loved every step of the way. So
1: I also think it's important to point out, one, we've mentioned that you've been obviously volunteering in that way. You've been doing other, that you're a licensed EMT in the state, but that this isn't as though you graduated yesterday and went and applied. You're 22 years old now. You have been out of high school for some period of time. I think even that to point people to that you have life experience. This isn't just, that they found a way because they were looking for someone with more experience. That's when our legal team looks at this. The deeper we dive into, we see this is what appears. And that's why a litigation hold letter has been sent to the city to be prepared for action, because it is on its face. It appears discriminatory. It seems like it violates the free exercise clause. All of these things that this isn't. They just found a way to look for someone with more experience.
17: Yeah, I mean, I would definitely say I met the minimum requirements of the job. I definitely have some experience in the field that I was looking forward to bringing with me to Fremont Fire. And then, I almost meet kind of the preferred requirements, which is an associate's degree in fire science, which I graduate hopefully in the spring, so I'll have that too.
14: That's absolutely wild, Andrew, that they are disqualifying you for your high school diploma, saying that it was not accredited, when you have an associate's or about to have an associate's specifically in. I didn't even know these were requirements that were necessary. Look, for our audience, and Andrew, I appreciate you popping on and spending time with us today. I know that it's important to you. It's obviously important to us, and we're going to fight as hard as we can. Like Will said, there are things that they may try to do to say, well, okay, we're making up for it. That doesn't necessarily get you the job. That doesn't necessarily move things along properly for you, because you were one of the people here who was certainly discriminated on, but we need to also protect homeschoolers in general. And I think when I'm saying this right now to our audience, this is, you know, old school ACLJ work. This is the work that we have been doing for 40 years nearly here at the ACLJ. It is time to keep standing up for homeschoolers. Again, it's hitting a little closer to home right now. All of us who were homeschooled now have school age children. My children are homeschooled. Okay, so I understand this firsthand. I don't want them to come out of college or come out of high school and feel like they can't do incredible jobs like what Andrew's trying to do. Just as, honestly, being someone who is paid to do a service that very few are willing to sacrifice themselves for. So at this moment, I really want to encourage you to all, one, pray and pray for Andrew. Pray for the team here at the ACLJ. It is not going to, it sounds like sometimes it can be a ridiculous thing when you hear the facts of this case, the facts of this situation. But the truth is, there are forces at play that certainly don't want this to happen. So I encourage you all to please stand up and support right now. We're going to have a lot of ways you can do that directly with our teams at ACLJ.org. But also, again, keep Andrew and his family in your prayers. And really, we're going to fight back hard. This is something that, again, I have to thank one of our ACLJ supporters for bringing this to my attention. So then we could take it from here and do some amazing work. Be a part of that team today also at ACLJ.org. We'll be right back with more on Seculo.
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14: Welcome back to Sekulow. Continuing this discussion, look, the ACLJ, when these moments happen, we have to jump on it as fast as possible. And there are some people maybe panicking in Nebraska, trying to right this wrong, fix it very quickly. But you know what? Even their suggested righting of the wrong, it's not going to stop us. Because the discrimination happened, it occurred, and it can continue to happen. By the way, it specifically happened to our client. And I think we need to restate that because they are trying to. We maybe even saw one of the video packages, people from the city, people from the area saying, well, we're going to try to see what we can do that doesn't change what's already been done.
1: That's right. And what we're seeing tonight is that the city of Fremont, their city council and their mayor are meeting to try and pass a new policy to change what happened in the past, even though, remember, the policy before wasn't to exclude homeschoolers. They changed the language after they rejected our client here. But still, now they're trying to say, look, we got caught. Let's go ahead and change the policy to make it so that every homeschooler has an equal opportunity as well. What does that not do? It doesn't remedy the situation with our client here. And that's why we have an ACLJ attorney that is on his way to Nebraska right now to be there for that meeting. But it's also why if they change the policy, that doesn't, it's not the get off the hook card here. They don't all of a sudden make this go away just by changing the policy. That's why last night we sent a litigation hold letter to the city of Fremont that basically is saying you're on notice. Preserve your records. Here are the things you have to be holding on to because you can reasonably expect there's a federal lawsuit coming.
14: And listen, the ACLJ team will be on this tomorrow. We will have our ACLJ attorney giving you an update on this live on the show. So again, we will have some form of update coming to you about what is going to go down and what has gone down. We'll give you full updates. I think this is an important one. Look, again, the ACLJ work, sometimes we talk a lot about the UN. We talk about world events. We talk about war. We talk about, whether it's what's going on in Pakistan, what's going on in all these different places. Those are very important. A lot of times those are very life and death situations that are happening for people on a global scale. But that does not discount at all. And actually should be highlighting more when something like this happens in our country that our ACLJ team is ready to jump into action. And again, this only happened, and I know I'm going to reiterate this quite a lot during this whole push about this case because I think it's wild. We would not have known about this if one of you who watches this show didn't hear about the story and tagged me on social media and said, can the ACLJ get involved? And I found the story. I watched it. I read about it. I sent it immediately to our team and said, what can we do? And here we are representing our new client. And again, it's at no cost to him, because people like you not only stood up and said, hey, you may have not seen this local news story out of Nebraska. Look, we have a large operation. Maybe not seen it, but you should keep your eyes on this. Maybe you can get involved. But you also said, and here's some financial resources. The ACLJ supporters, the ACLJ champions said, we want to do this to help this, you know, 20-something year old guy who just wants to be a firefighter's local community, whose family decided to homeschool him in Nebraska and is being discriminated because of that. So we jumped on it. And now, again, the ACLJ team is taking action, and taking action aggressively.
1: Well, and also, when you think about the context of everything here, it plays into so many issues that I know that ACLJ members and champions care dearly about. School choice, parental rights, parental choice for their students, for their children. What is the best path for their family? Making those decisions. And at the same time, if it's legal in the state to homeschool, but yet there are hurdles that are placed arbitrarily later down the path, that's not really freedom of school choice. That's not parental choice. That isn't the rights for the family to decide what's best for the family. Because then they're saying, yeah, go ahead and do your homeschooling. You can't do anything with it. You can't be a firefighter. Even though he's currently enrolled in community college, getting his associate's degree in fire science.
14: And as a paid EMT, which, again, those are, you know, aggressive training. You can't just jump in and be an EMT. You can't just jump in and be a firefighter. And really, if you can qualify for one, likely, I feel like you're going to be able to qualify for the other, especially if you're physically fit enough to do that job, which is no easy task. I want to take Bill in Wyoming on line one. Bill, go ahead.
20: Thanks. This is one of the reasons, one of the perks for being a champion, because I got your link to sign the petition, and I already put my signature on that. And what really upsets me is the fact that 20 years ago, I lived in Nebraska for 7 years, and all the residents that I got to know, they would treat this person with real quite fairly as far as being qualified for something like that. And when I was in college, one of the other local colleges was trying to put condoms in dormitories for the kids. This is what really gets me. This has been going on for quite some time, as far as I can see, and I'm really upset about it.
14: Yeah, I mean, Bill, this doesn't a swiping, you know, or a push on Nebraska in general. I think there are a lot of obviously good people in Nebraska. One of them is our client, Andrew. Do I think the people of Nebraska see this and feel? No. Many homeschool groups are getting behind Andrew and are supportive of what's happening here. What you're seeing is a creep of discrimination against people of faith, against people who have decided to take alternative schooling pattern, you know, platforms. Again, my kids are one of those kids. Will and I were those kids who needed different kinds of schooling, who parents felt like that the traditional educational system wasn't right for them, whether that's for a religious reason or not. However, we have seen it, and you can watch sort of the nature of the people who are pushing back upon this. There's some real vitriol there.
1: You know what I also love about this for the ACLJ and for the ACLJ members and champions? Many of these attorneys, including ones that are fighting directly on the behalf of this client, that are some of the best attorneys in the country, dare I say, in the world. You know where they were educated before they went to college and law school? At home. We have homeschooled attorneys that are fighting for this homeschooled firefighter right now.
14: It hits home.
1: That's right. They're fired up. I can tell you this. They are all very excited about this case.
14: We need it hits home like merch. It's homeschooling, Will.
1: I get it.
14: I had to make sure you did.
1: I understand.
14: Phone lines are open for you. 1-800-684-3110. 1-800-684-3110. Maybe there's a homeschooler in your family and you feel like, hey, they may want to have one of these very noble professions, and we're going to make sure we're standing for them. That being said, we have a second half hour coming up on this broadcast. Rick Rennell's going to be joining us in the second half, and we're going to pivot a little bit to sort of the world of political news, some journalists, some interesting things, a little Jack Smith action. Don't want to miss that. We are going to move on a little bit from this case. We're going to catch you all back up on this tomorrow when we do have an update of what went down tonight. But again, that doesn't stop anything. We keep rolling because what they're proposing doesn't all of a sudden get Andrew this position. It doesn't all of a sudden fix and right the wrongs that were committed against him. That's not how our system works here. So the ACLJ is jumping into action right now. Our team is really, they right now we have, again, sent a letter, a litigation hold letter, just make sure I got the legalese right, which signals that, essentially, a lawsuit is coming. So start preserving your records and holding your evidence, because guess what? We're going to take you to court. Be a part of that journey as well. Go to aclj.org/sign right now. That'll get you not only signing this petition in support of Andrew, it will also get you hooked up to this whole case and all the scenarios that are going to be involving over the next, hopefully, you know, days, months, weeks, years. Who knows how long this is going to take, but we're not going to stop. Be a part of that team today. aclj.org/sign. We're going to reset here. Second half hour coming up. 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
21: The Supreme Court has given the Trump administration a victory in making it easier to deport some immigrants to countries that they're not from. The High Court today granted an emergency request from the Trump administration looking to block a lower court's ruling that said such deportations are unlawful. The courts say it'll hear arguments on the case in December. Secretary of War Pete Hegseth reportedly wants to make deep cuts to the military's top brass and call for a 20% reduction in the number of positions reserved for admirals and generals at the Pentagon during a State of the Force address from Quantico, Virginia, Wednesday. Hegseth has referred to the cuts as less generals, more GIs. President Trump says there's nothing artificial about artificial intelligence and wants to rename it super intelligence, saying that after a White House summit today with top leaders in AI. Trump says the tech leader signed a document that lays out a series of safety commitments around the advancement of AI. I'm Scott Carr.
22: Traffic moving pretty well around the metro area right now. We did have that earlier issue, I-25 northbound, just past Downing. That accident was in the right lane. That has now been cleared. All lanes open there. Traffic moving a lot better. Pena Boulevard outbound looking a lot better as well. It was pretty congested on the outbound side. Now it's running pretty smooth in that area right now. Overall, a pretty good looking drive with traffic. I'm Jeffrey Dallet.
0: Denver weather.
23: Denver area forecast tonight. Skies are going to be cloudy, and after midnight, we're going to start to see rain showers build in from the south. Lows tonight in the low 50s. With a thick overcast and the chance for steady to moderate rains at times Wednesday, highs will struggle to get to the low 60s. Rain showers will continue Wednesday night under cloudy skies. Lows in the upper 40s. Thursday, morning clouds and added sun. Temps in the mid 60s with dry conditions, sunny skies, upper 70s for Friday. I'm meteorologist Don Watzel.
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2: 66 degrees.
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0: Keeping you informed and engaged, now more than ever. 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
14: Welcome back. Second half hour of the broadcast. Thanks for joining us. By the way, if you ever want to go back and hear old episodes, do whatever you want to do, they're all archived. They're all on YouTube. They're all on Rumble, aclj.org. You can find all this great content we produce here every day, not just this show, but everything else at aclj.org, including ways to sign this petition right now. And I encourage you to do that. Of course, that is specifically about this case out of Nebraska. Andrew Coates, who you saw earlier in the show, kid who, not even kid, 20-something, wants to be a firefighter and was denied because they said his homeschool diploma was not a sufficient enough high school degree.
1: And I think we should clarify, too. He wants to be a career firefighter. Yeah. He's already a firefighter.
14: Yeah, a paid firefighter.
1: He's already doing the job as a volunteer firefighter, which he's been awarded Rookie Firefighter of the Year for that job that he's done unpaid as a volunteer, as well as licensed EMT in the state. So that means the state has already put a stamp of approval on this young man for the work he is capable of doing. And yet the city of Fremont, with individuals, and once again, we'll get to the bottom of it. We'll find with the discovery process as we get to that, when a federal lawsuit comes, we'll find out what was really going on here. But the fact of the matter is, it first just said you have to graduate from high school. That was just the requirement. And then he was told you cannot be, and that it's implied graduating from high school means an accredited high school. There was animus somewhere.
14: And so much so that they went
1: chose
14: back
1: to single him out.
14: Changed it. They changed their own verbiage after this. Like Will said, there is something below the surface here that is not just a semantics argument. We're going to find out about it. And I want you to be a part of that again, as well as ACLJ.org. We're all going to move on a little bit here, Will. In the next segment, we're going to bring Rick Grinnell in. But if you are on hold to talk about this, I will get to you after Rick. So don't go anywhere. Stay on hold or give me a call at 1-800-684-3110. Maybe we need to set this up a little bit of where we went ahead, because this is, again, another Jack Smith situation. Again, not a rerun. Still more information to come.
1: Jack Smith has been testifying this morning before the Senate, but there's new revelations. We've talked about all of the information that Jack Smith was able to obtain against sitting senators, sitting congressmen, by obtaining their phone records and the content of their text messages. Now we're learning that they subpoenaed text message records with media companies. So at the same time, you're seeing all this outrage about the First Amendment, the freedom of the press, because President Trump banned CNN, MS Now, and Politico from the White House. Where is the outcry that outlets like NBC News, CBS News, specifically 60 Minutes, one that you hear a lot about these days, CNN, Wall Street Journal, Washington Post, Bloomberg, LA Times, New York Magazine, Reuters, Associated Press, NPR, The Federalist and Washington Times, all had records subpoenaed by Jack Smith. So it appears, and we'll talk to Rick about this, that there's a double standard here. Because I think it's much more of a chilling effect on the freedom of speech and freedom of press when a special counsel that wasn't approved by the Senate, wasn't confirmed in that way, is using the heavy hand of the Department of Justice and the legal system to go after journalists and get their records. I think that's a lot more scary in the broad scope of things than saying, CNN, you can't attend the state dinner, but other media outlets can. We'll get into that with Rick Grinnell.
14: And that being said, again, we have two lines still open for you. 1-800-684-3110. Don't go anywhere. Rick's going to be joining us. And then I want to hear from another very important voice, yours. So give me a call, like I said, at 1-800-684-3110. But let's kick off today really strong. Sign this brand new petition right now. Stand with Andrew, stand with the ACLJ team, and stand with homeschoolers around the country. It hits home because it's important to me as a homeschooler, former homeschooler, Reg. It hits home to me because my kids are homeschoolers, and I want them to have the same opportunity as anyone, as we know they should. Alternative schooling is the future. We got to protect these students' rights. We'll be right back.
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14: Welcome back to Seculo. Rick Grinnell is joining us. Look, when it comes to Jack Smith, it always feels like I always have to reiterate. No, this is not a show from 4 years ago. This is not a show from 6 years ago. This is a show that is reacting to what is happening right now in Capitol Hill. Will, give us a little setup and then kick it to Rick.
1: Right. We know that Congress is still continuing oversight of this special counsel, as well as even special counsels in general. The concept of special counsel, which has been criticized the way it's been handled over the past decade, really. But this is an interesting one because I think it ties in perfectly with something else that's been going on as we speak. And I think it points out the bias that we're seeing in real time. And I would be okay with the media, with their protestations at everything that's going on with barring CNN and Politico from the White House, if they were equally as outraged at this story. But they're not. And that's what really gets me here, because we find out that through Senator Grassley, that Jack Smith's team got the communications between nearly 50 journalists and the Trump administration officials. This is one that I actually think is an issue that could chill the freedom of the press when you start to see unconfirmed special counsels going after the communications with journalists that are talking with the executive branch. And it's not just Fox News. It's not just the Daily Wire or the Daily Caller or any group that is more conservative. It's Wall Street Journal, CNN, CBS News, including 60 Minutes, which has gotten so much attention for what they say are editorial decisions that are bad these days. But Rick, I haven't heard a peep about the fact that Jack Smith used subpoena power to go and get these things that are communications between journalists and members of the White House team.
3: Look, I think that's a great analysis. We have a real problem in Washington with people who aren't really interested in the truth. They're interested in scoring political points. And the Democrats that are just rushing to defend Jack Smith, I just find to be really the height of hypocrisy. This is a guy who his family, he himself has demonstrated over years that he's out to get President Trump. He is the king of Trump derangement syndrome. I know this personally. You know, we could do a whole show on what he did at The Hague with the Kosovo court. He really came after Donald Trump because Donald Trump was bringing together Kosovo and Serbia to do a huge deal, which included getting rid of the court that he was employed by at The Hague. So his job was threatened. He lashed out immediately. He called for the arresting of Hashim Thaci. And you know, I just see it very plainly. This guy is as political as you come. Fast forward to what he did on President Trump. I mean, it's clear that he had vengeance. He was crazed in his pursuit, listening and tapping in on journalists. Look, I know I had my own run-in with him as well. I got hauled into his Washington, D.C. show trial and had to testify in front of a grand jury. Spent a lot of money of my own money to defend myself. But it was clear through the questioning then that he's just a partisan. He's just literally someone who has to get President Trump at all costs, and he therefore was super reckless.
1: Well, and I think to that point as well, that was the MO of his bosses, of the party that his bosses were a part of, was get President Trump at any cost. And what we see is, what was any cost to them? Well, it was the Constitution. That was the price they were willing to pay, is just completely trashing the Constitution in order to get to their objective. And that's why I even bring up the CNN and the MS Now and the Politico ban, that which is, you see headlines saying Trump's media ban, which is a lie, because a media ban would mean everyone is banned. But it was three outlets. I would get on board and say, you know what? They have the right to protest this. They have the right to say, this is egregious. You're picking out certain outlets and saying, even if I may not agree fully with that argument of them, I would say you're allowed to make that argument if this were just as egregious, actually more so. Because one is just, okay, you didn't get press badges to the, you know, the state dinner, because that's really what you wanted. This was your prize, your Super Bowl, of having to sit through a lot of press briefings as you finally get to go do something cool you can tell your family about. No, that isn't a real danger to the freedom of the press. This is a special counsel that's not really accountable to anybody, that is using the system to go after the very profession that they hold so allegedly sacred. And I mean, it does fire me up. I want them to be as outraged as I am. But I think that's the problem that we see here, is that they're blinders. They have bought in so much, and you've seen it throughout the past decade. They've bought into the Trump derangement syndrome that they can't even get beyond that, because the narrative in their head is that Jack Smith is still the good guy here.
3: Yeah, look, I think you point out something that's really good, that if they were interested in press freedom, they would immediately be calling out what Jack Smith did. But they're not interested. They're cheering for a team. You got people like Sam Stein, who used to be at the Huffington Post, and he's on Twitter pretending like he's outraged about all these things. But these are players for the other side. Look, I have something that I just want to make very clear about. When we say that you don't get a pass to the White House, assumed in that relationship is that the person coming in or the outlet coming in is actually interested in journalism. I see this very clearly, is that they're not media outlets. They are businesses. They are businesses that have an audience, that feed the audience. We make a mistake when they don't treat themselves or act like a journalist, and then they expect us to pretend like they are unbiased journalists and they get access. there are plenty of unbiased journalists who have access to exactly what's happening. Transparency is key in this Trump administration. For heaven's sakes, he calls them into the Oval Office and talks to them constantly. He's an open book. So the fact that they don't have a reserved seat inside a briefing is not press freedom.
14: At the end of the day, like you said, these are advertisement-driven television networks or media outlets. It is, they're not only driving for clicks or for likes or for views, they are for advertising dollars. So I think we do need to keep in mind that. Obviously, I believe in a free press, I believe that we should have really respected journalists that are out there. And there are plenty that are within even the ones that are advertiser driven. But we do need to remind ourselves that it's like even the sort of misnomer will of public media, which was not exactly being funded the way even people when we started the should we be defunding public media? It's like we forgot how very little was actually being.
1: Oddly, my NPR station locally is still on every day. I hear All Things Considered at the exact same time, if I so choose to turn over there.
14: Yeah, what are you doing there, Will?
1: Well, I interned there, so I have to, you know, still dance with who I went to the dance with.
14: Yeah, as a homeschooler.
1: Right.
14: Ties in. But yeah, I mean, Rick, I think that that's just the truth. We always have to look through it from a little bit of a different perspective. As you said, these are people searching for ratings, but it's also people searching for dollars.
3: Yeah, look, I've always said that as a consumer of news, we have a responsibility. Gone is the day that you get to just open up one publication or listen to one outlet and pretend like you're getting the news. It's all a business now. Everybody has to pay the bills. And so altruistic journalism is dead. I really believe that. What we have now are people who have to make a business and therefore have to have a secure audience. And they have to feed that audience what that audience wants. And there's very little room to educate there. But as a consumer of news, if we look at multiple outlets and we go to different sources, then we can decide what we think the truth is.
14: All right, Rick, thanks so much for joining us today. We always appreciate it. We just wanted to divert a little bit and spend a little time on what's happening in the news. I think that's always important. But when we get back, we are going to be keeping the conversation rolling about that case, a brand new case, our client, Andrew Coates, out of Nebraska. Again, Nebraska, not where you'd expect to have discrimination against homeschoolers. But again, this is someone who just wants to be a firefighter in his community, a paid firefighter, wants to be a career fireman. It's already an EMT, getting an associate's degree in fire science,
1: which sounds awesome, unbelievable. I want to study.
14: I think Will and I may go back to school for fire science again. Something that doesn't sound like that's it. Doesn't sound like a real thing, but it's awesome.
1: My guidance counselor did not tell me that I could study fire science.
14: Yeah. All right. Well, that being said, was your guidance counselor as a homeschooler? Was your mom? So phone lines are open at 1-800-684-3110. She just knew. He was like, I don't need him playing with fire. 1-800-684-3110. We got a few lines open. I do want to hear from you today. And I want you to stand up and stand with Andrew. Stand with homeschoolers. They need it, okay? Get some support behind them. Go to aclj.org/sign. Be a part of that today. We'll be right back.
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14: The flu bug. First show of the week. Here we are. No, second show. Third show.
1: Are you okay today?
14: No, I think because it's a new story, I'm just excited.
1: I am very excited.
14: But we're here at the last segment of the day. That's what I was looking for.
1: It flew by on this sunny Tuesday.
14: Yeah, I was going to say last segment of the day, and I said first show of the week. And sorry, folks, it happens sometimes. Look, forget I said that. We're not live. Redo that again.
1: What?
14: I'm sorry. I'm just kidding. All right. Can we retake that? No. Okay, let's take some calls. That'll be the way to reset it. Let's go to Martin in North Carolina, ACLJ champion. Been a hold a little while. I appreciate it, Martin. We had a lot to cover. Go ahead.
5: Oh, we lost the mic.
6: Yes, sir. I actually have two statements that I need to make before I get my question, probably more important. Number one is that there is this story that came across to me and over the weekend, Friday, whatever, and I was thinking, you should be involved with this. And I didn't know for sure, but I also, even as a champion, didn't know that we could step in and let people let you know about these kind of situations so you can sit through it. So it's important for people when you hear things that you can go to the ACLJ and at least prick their ears and see if they can get involved. Number two.
14: Not to cut you off, I'll go back to you. I think a really easy way to do that is to tag us on social media. If you see a news story or something like this, because that's easier than even, you know, sending an email or something like that. Someone on our social team may see it. I may see it directly. Often I do. And I can go, oh, that's interesting. And then we can even proceed and look a little bit deeper. Sometimes, look, it happens fairly regularly that people go, yeah, ACLJ should get involved. And sometimes I go, okay, well, that's one. They may already have a team. There may not be something that we can do. But there are instances where it does happen, and this is one of those directly. But okay, go to point two.
6: And then the fact that you have to take this to court now so it can set precedence so this can't happen again, which goes into my question. Do not the people that teach in homeschool and parents or whatever have to follow rules and regulations set by the state to be able to have an accredited diploma?
14: Yes. There are state requirements. It is state to state of what is needed and what is required. In Nebraska, I'm not sure of the details. I think we have them. But look, I mean, I know it because, again, firsthand. I know what I have to submit to the state and what really my wife works on pretty aggressively to submit to the state to make sure we are meeting those requirements. But there's also a slippery slope here because there is a level you don't want them to get involved as well.
1: Well, and that's why it is at the state level that it is regulated more than at the federal level. We wouldn't want the federal government necessarily stepping in. That's why also to some degree in a state like Nebraska that it was a little bit more surprising, but they did follow Nebraska law. This here, everything about this story is they followed Nebraska law as a homeschool family. His diploma is a valid high school diploma. He has completed high school. None of that is what the hang up is here. As a matter of fact, that's why he's studying currently and will soon have an associate's degree in fire science because they followed the law of Nebraska to achieve that high school diploma. The people that are discriminating against that is not the state of Nebraska. It is the city here that has taken issue with that. And now, as we mentioned, they're going to try to fix the regulation tonight. And we will have an update later in the week and maybe tomorrow on that as well. But that won't fix the injustice that happened to our client. And also, we want to preserve, and not just with the city here, but that's why sometimes you have to go to court and win there, too, so that it is the precedent that's set, so that it does protect the rights of other homeschoolers, not necessarily that even want to be firefighters, that may want to be, is it a nurse next, that you can't get into a nursing program? Or you do complete a nursing program, like he is a licensed EMT, but we won't hire nurses whose high school was homeschool. Where does it go next if you don't stop this? Because it is clear discrimination, not against the individual, even himself, but the fact that he was homeschooled, the choice the parents made, the way they educated their child, who is very successful in his own right, even at this stage, young in his career. And he wants to make sure that he can continue to be that first responder, that he can have that noble profession of firefighter. We just celebrated the 25th anniversary of 9/11 and all of that goes into thinking about the nobility of the first responders and how much we hold that up in our society. And I think that is something that can't be lost as well.
14: Yeah, I think so, too. This one's an interesting call coming in. Deborah, and this is precisely some of the problems. If the ACLJ team can't jump in, we won't know. But go ahead. Deborah, North Carolina.
8: How you guys doing? I'm so proud of you and the work you do. We homeschooled our children, and our oldest son graduated with a state-issued GED. He wanted to go into the Navy and be in the nuclear program, so we took him to see a recruiter. The recruiter said, this is a very difficult program to get in. Most people can't pass the test. And we said, okay, can you take the test anyway? Our son took the test, blew it out of the water. The recruiter was elated. And when the recruiter went to get some more paperwork and came back to us, we saw his countenance was changed. He came and told our son, because you were not educated with traditional books, you cannot go into this program. And my husband said, are you kidding me? This was your test. Your test says he's qualified. Absolutely. But they wouldn't let him in. Thankfully, my son still went into the military, and he served 10 years in the Navy. So I am just so grateful that you guys are here for this young man that wants to be a firefighter. And I wish I had known about ACLJ way back then.
14: Absolutely, Deborah. And look, I'm not sure what the current rules and regulations are, but I'm going to have our team look into it. Because if there's ever a time where we can influence how our nation's military treats homeschoolers, they are being very creative right now. So if that somehow is still on the books, I'm going to have our team look into it and see what we can do about it. So maybe we can't help your son now because it's been many years, but maybe we can help the future of homeschoolers who want to do something similar.

0: son for his service for being able to do that. But of course, we feel like he should have had the opportunities at hand, specifically as someone who was clearly qualified.
1: Well, and once again, I feel like, as you mentioned, the current Secretary of War probably has a little bit more positive feelings about homeschooling than maybe previous Secretaries of War. So, but that is something we should look into.
0: Yeah, if it's on the books, tell me, you ever know. That is something that we can get, you know, pretty quickly, get it to the right people. So again, my team, hopefully you're watching right now and listening, get on that. Let's right the wrong that maybe happened for one of our listeners. Could have been decades ago. It was decades ago. But the ACLJ team is hard at work in this. Look, we're going to have updates for you tomorrow on this. So I need you right now. Not tomorrow. Not in a week. Not when you get an email. Right now, I need you to go to ACLJ.org and sign that petition. There is no time to waste. Because while we are specifically standing up for Andrew, 22-year-old Nebraska volunteer firefighter, licensed EMT, wants to get a job as fireman, is told no. We are standing up for homeschoolers around the country. Which again, that's my family, that's me personally, that's the legal side of the ACLJ often. Be a part of this ACLJ family today. Sign the petition at aclj.org/sign. We'll talk to you tomorrow with a new update.
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6: Supreme Court has given the Trump administration a victory in making it easier to deport some immigrants to countries that they're not from. The High Court today granted an emergency request from the Trump administration looking to block a lower court's ruling that said such deportations are unlawful. The courts say it'll hear arguments on the case in December. Following a summit at the White House today on AI, President Trump said artificial intelligence is vital to American growth, but that it should not be called that, and henceforth he'll call it super intelligence.
7: Renaming artificial intelligence, because it's not artificial. We all agree on that.
6: Attending were the heads of Anthropic, NVIDIA. Elon Musk was there, though a big player was not in attendance. OpenAI CEO Sam Altman was at his company's annual developer conference in San Francisco. Trump said the leaders agreed to police themselves, while Speaker of the House Mike Johnson pledged government oversight without overregulation.
7: We have a very big lead, and we're going to keep our lead. And it's a very positive thing. It's an amazing industry.
6: Democratic Congressman from California, Ro Khanna, is saying the government's files on the late convicted sex offender Jeffrey Epstein should be one of his party's highest priorities if they win the midterms.
8: California's Ro Khanna said if Democrats regain control of the House and Senate, they need to hyper-focus on releasing the Epstein files. Khanna told CNN that this isn't about politics, but rather about survivors who have been denied justice for decades. Khanna and Kentucky Republican Thomas Massie authored and led the passage of the Epstein Files Transparency Act last November, and now have what Khanna called an Epstein 2.0 bill that they expect to pass. I'm Chris Caraggio.
6: Secretary of War Pete Hegseth is reportedly going to announce deep cuts to the military's top brass. Reports say Hegseth will call for a 20% reduction to the number of positions reserved for admirals and generals at the Pentagon during his State of the Force address from the Quantico, Virginia Marine Corps base Wednesday. I'm Scott Carr.
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9: Our Denver area forecast tonight, skies are going to be cloudy, and after midnight, we're going to start to see rain showers build in from the south. Lows tonight in the low 50s. With a thick overcast and the chance for steady to moderate rains at times Wednesday, highs will struggle to get to the low 60s. Rain showers will continue Wednesday night under cloudy skies, lows in the upper 40s. Thursday, morning clouds and added sun. Temps in the mid-60s with dry conditions, sunny skies, upper 70s for Friday. I'm meteorologist Don Watzel.
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12: 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They're angry at Trump, and they feel that Trump is denying access to the media. So therefore, the media is going to deny Trump access to them. Got it.
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5: Ronald Reagan understood that freedom sometimes requires more than quiet diplomacy. It requires moral clarity. On June 12, 1987, standing before the Brandenburg Gate in a divided Berlin, Reagan issued a direct challenge to Soviet leader Mikhail Gorbachev. Mr. Gorbachev, tear down this wall. The Berlin Wall was more than concrete and barbed wire. It represented a system that restricted movement, divided families, and denied millions the freedoms Americans often take for granted. Reagan refused to treat that division as permanent. He understood that free nations must be willing to identify the difference between liberty and oppression, and have the courage to say so. 2 years later, the Berlin Wall fell. Freedom survives when people refuse to accept tyranny as inevitable. So when freedom is challenged today, will we have the courage to defend it with the same clarity?
6: Opinions expressed by the hosts and guests on the following program are their own and do not necessarily reflect the views of Salem Media, its management, employees, affiliates, or advertisers. This content is intended for commentary and discussion purposes only, and the perspective shared during the broadcast belongs solely to the individuals expressing them. The following program is pre-recorded.
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9: President Trump held a White House summit on artificial intelligence Tuesday, hosting Elon Musk and the heads of Anthropic, NVIDIA, and other companies, along with the House Speaker Mike Johnson. Though one big player in AI was not at the summit, OpenAI CEO Sam Altman instead attended his company's annual developer conference in San Francisco. President Trump says the leaders all agreed to self-police themselves, while Johnson pledged government oversight without overregulation.
10: The areas with data centers have become very rich. People have become very rich. Their taxes have gone down, not up. And a lot of good things have happened.
9: A former American Idol contestant's been convicted of murdering his wife in Ohio. A jury has found Caleb Flynn guilty of killing his wife, Ashley, in their Tip City home earlier this year. The prosecution argued Flynn killed her because he wanted to be free to marry his mistress. Flynn's defense was based around an intruder killing her while the two slept in different rooms. The Supreme Court has given the Trump administration a victory in making it easier to deport some immigrants to countries that they're not from. The High Court today granted an emergency request from the Trump administration looking to block a lower court's ruling that said such deportations are unlawful. The stock market closed lower today as bond yields continued to climb, bank shares slid, and there was a sharp drop in the Conference Board's Consumer Confidence Index for September.
11: The Conference Board's lead index fell more than 6.5 points from August. The board's chief economist, Dana Peterson, said the index deteriorated notably in September following 2 months of softening. The survey noted September's surge in gas prices and ongoing geopolitical tensions as factors in the drop in confidence across nearly all age and income groups. Consumer appraisals of business conditions also turned negative for the first time in 2 years. I'm at Mattinson.
9: There's flood watches across a dozen states tonight in the Midwest, Plains, and Southwest. Tropical moisture from Hurricane Polo is fueling the flood threats through Wednesday. I'm Scott Carr.
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12: Our Denver area forecast tonight, skies are going to be cloudy, and after midnight, we're going to start to see rain showers build in from the south. Lows tonight in the low 50s. With a thick overcast and the chance for steady to moderate rains at times Wednesday, highs will struggle to get to the low 60s. Rain showers will continue Wednesday night under cloudy skies, lows in the upper 40s. Thursday, morning clouds, then added sun. Temps in the mid 60s with dry conditions, sunny skies, upper 70s for Friday. I'm meteorologist Don Watzel.
13: Current temperature
14: 65 degrees.
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11: 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Now I want to read something to you folks. Let me see if I can find it here. There's a serious problem in South Florida. Serious problem. There's an urgent community meeting. You'd be all interested in this all over the country. In Delray, Boynton, and Boca. Residents are encouraged to attend an important community meeting regarding a proposed Islamic community center near Atlantic Avenue and Lyons Road. If you have concerns about development, traffic, density, infrastructure, zoning, or how this project could affect the surrounding community, please attend and make your voice heard. Friday, October 2nd, 9:30 a.m. That's 9:30 in the morning. Friday, October 2nd, Andre Fladell Civic Center, 16700 Jog Road, Delray, Florida. You must email County Commissioner Maria Sachs to attend. msachs@pbcgov.org. I've posted this on my social site. And you folks there better be listening all over Florida, all over the country. What's going on here? I'm going to read something to you. I'm not going to give the person's name away because I don't want them threatened. Person writes, I started following the names, corporations, property records, and organizations connected to this project, the one I just mentioned. Start with the Islamic Center at Boca Raton. The Islamic Center at Boca Raton and the Islamic Center of West Delray Beach appeared as applicants on the 2021 mosque application. Just listen to how this is done, how professional and technical it is. The current president of the Islamic Center at Boca Raton, I can't even pronounce his name. His name is Khan in the end. Khan is also the CEO of the ICNA, Relief USA, ICNA Relief's own biography, says he has held leadership positions with Garden of the Shahabada Academy, ICNA's Southern Region, and ICNA's National Shura. Flutter records take the relationship back years. ICNA Relief USA Florida Inc. was incorporated in 2009. I'm giving you the extent of this. With Khan as its registered agent and secretary. Today, Islamic Circles of North America, that's the ICNA, South Florida Inc., also lists Khan as an officer. Stay with me. Public property records show the Islamic Center of Boca Raton acquiring the property on 152nd Place South property in May 2017, 9 years ago, and a transaction recorded at nearly $5 million. 5 Acres Field LLC appears to in another transaction involving the property in April 2021, recorded at $1 million. 2 months later, in June 2021, Islamic Center of West Delray Beach acquired the property from the Islamic Center of Boca Raton in a transaction recorded at almost $2 million. So it's moving around in various Islamic organizations. Islamic Center of West Delray Beach had been incorporated only 8 months earlier. I think this is being done. This is my surmise, because what else? To try and make it almost impossible to keep track of this, Mr. Producer. In the publicly available mortgage history, the person found the property does not allow a mortgage taken out by Islamic Center of West Delray Beach for that 2021 acquisition. The organization also doesn't file publicly available Form 990 with the Federal Internal Revenue Service, which treats it as a church. One of three current directors of the Islamic Center of West Delray, Florida, and they give the name of the person, whose I cannot pronounce. In July 2020, several Florida LLCs were created with this individual, this Islamist, as registered agent, and another company, 2 Acres Field LLC, as manager. They included the property on a Quiet Vista LLC, 3500 Northwest 5th Avenue, and another property on Colony Preserve, the Islamic Center of Boca Raton. And they give where that's located in Boca Raton. Two of the LCCs created with the same individual as registered agent were named for, and then you have another address. All four companies were created on the same day. Again, that's intended to make it very complicated to keep track, follow the money, and follow the activity. A year later, the Florida companies were dissolved. An attorney subsequently wrote to the Florida Division of Corporations explaining they had been formed in Florida because of a clerical error. All of them? And the client had actually intended them to form them in Wyoming. So they wanted the corporations formed in Wyoming, not in Florida. Wyoming companies bearing these names were subsequently registered to do business in Florida. So who are the beneficial owners of the Wyoming LLCs? And this person tracks that down. These names are coming directly from Florida corporate filings and Palm Beach County's project documents. Now there are many questions to bring to Friday's meeting. Where did the nearly $2 million used for the 2021 property transaction come from? Was it paid from donations, private loans, interest-free card Hassan loans, another organization, individual benefactors, and I would add maybe foreign countries? Did the Islamic Center of Boca Raton finance any portion of the transfer? So you got three different communities involved here. Did ICNA, ICNA Relief, Garden of the Shaba, or another organization contribute money or fundraising assistance? Who will actually own and operate the school when it opens? Will it be connected to Garden of the Shaba Academy? And what exactly is the relationship today between the Islamic Center of Boca Raton, the Islamic Center of West Delray Beach, and the Garden of the Shaba Academy? There's also something Palm Beach County should be able to answer. The school and mosque, it's going to be massive. The school and mosque have appeared in county records as separate projects, but the school paperwork discusses surrounding places of worship and cross-access involving neighboring properties. One county utility review described the contemplated future use as an elementary and secondary school with a gymnasium and a place of worship. So were the school and proposed mosque ever studied together by the county officials? If they're going to function as neighboring parts of the same religious and educational community, what does their combined traffic look like? All right, so what he's pointing out is it's so seedy and interlocking, and the paperwork is such that even if people want to address this from a zoning point of view, traffic and all the other things you take into zoning, they've made it incredibly difficult to do, and they're apparently trying to segregate these activities so it doesn't look like it's going to be as horrendous. You see what I'm saying, Mr. Producer? What about the combined parking? What happens during Friday services while school is in session? What happens during religious holidays, large school programs, other events? What about drainage and lighting outdoor and activity emergency access? So the point again is they're segregating these in order to make it look less onerous to the community to get it through the zoning boards. And who is responsible today for the conditions Palm Beach County imposed when it approved the school? And so, ladies and gentlemen, in that part of the country, every part of the country where these things are going on, involve all of us, every single one of us. But here I happen to get the details over the transom. I normally don't, but I have. So this community meeting is Friday, October 2nd, this Friday, 9:30 a.m. at the Dr. Andre Fladell Civic Center, 16,700 Jog Road. These are all very well-known roads down there. Delray Beach. Bring questions, ask for records, get the answers on the record, and you need to sign up in advance. And again, I have linked to the public information on the Mark Levin Show, various social sites, if you want to check it out. Isn't it interesting to you, ladies and gentlemen, I think this is important, that the woke right neo-fascists have no interest in trying to stop any of this? Does that not trouble you? Instead, they're attacking Trump over Iran. They're attacking Jews in Israel. Does this not cause you great concern? And this is why you're here. We get to the facts. We get to the nub of the matter. We get into history and philosophy and all the rest. But for instance, here, this is a national call of alarm. This is happening all over the country, and it's happening the same way in most places all over the country. And people need to show up on Friday at 9:30 a.m. at the Dr. Andre Fladell Civic Center in Delray Beach. They need to sign up or they're going to lose their community. And let me tell you why it's being located here. You want to know why, Mr. Producer? And all over the country, because you may not know. It's a very heavily populated Orthodox Jewish community. That is one of the reasons they're doing this. There's simply no question about it. I'll be right back.
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4: The Supreme Court has given the Trump administration a victory in making it easier to deport some immigrants to countries that they're not from. The High Court today granted an emergency request from the Trump administration looking to block a lower court's ruling that said such deportations are unlawful. The court say it'll hear arguments on the case in December. Following a summit at the White House today on AI, President Trump said artificial intelligence is vital to American growth, but that it should not be called that, and henceforth he'll call it super intelligence.
5: Renaming artificial intelligence, because it's not artificial. We all agree on that.
4: Attending were the heads of Anthropic, NVIDIA. Elon Musk was there, though a big player was not in attendance. OpenAI CEO Sam Altman was at his company's annual developer conference in San Francisco. Trump said the leaders agreed to police themselves, while Speaker of the House Mike Johnson pledged government oversight without overregulation.
5: We have a very big lead, and we're going to keep our lead. And it's a very positive thing. It's an amazing industry.
4: Democratic Congressman from California, Ro Khanna, is saying the government's files on the late convicted sex offender Jeffrey Epstein should be one of his party's highest priorities if they win the midterms.
6: California's Ro Khanna said if Democrats regain control of the House and Senate, they need to hyper-focus on releasing the Epstein files. Khanna told CNN that this isn't about politics, but rather about survivors who have been denied justice for decades. Khanna and Kentucky Republican Thomas Massie authored and led the passage of the Epstein Files Transparency Act last November, and now have what Khanna called an Epstein 2.0 bill that they expect to pass. I'm Chris Caraggio.
4: A bipartisan effort to prevent the Trump administration from demolishing the Kennedy Center has been blocked in the Senate. Republican from Utah Mike Lee objected to a bill requiring congressional approval before any federally designated presidential memorial could be demolished, preventing the measure from passing through a unanimous consent procedure. I'm Scott Carr.
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7: Denver area forecast tonight. Skies are going to be cloudy, and after midnight, we're going to start to see rain showers build in from the south. Lows tonight in the low 50s. With a thick overcast and the chance for steady to moderate rains at times Wednesday, highs will struggle to get to the low 60s. Rain showers will continue Wednesday night under cloudy skies. Lows in the upper 40s. Thursday, morning clouds, then added sun. Temps in the mid 60s with dry conditions, sunny skies, upper 70s for Friday. I'm meteorologist Don Watzel.
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0: world, and they came together and they did something that few people really, it's almost like a constitution in a way.
1: Trump touting a document signed by the tech leaders that lays out a series of safety commitments around the advancement of AI. He also pledged that artificial intelligence will henceforth be called superintelligence. Tropical storm Polo has weakened over mainland Mexico. This after the storm made landfall late Monday night in Baja California. According to the National Hurricane Center, the remnants of the storm are packing winds of 35 miles an hour. Meteorologists expect heavy rain and severe flooding to extend into portions of the U.S. Southwest as the week goes on. The number of job openings fell slightly in August. That story from Matt Mattinson.
2: The Labor Department says 7.1 million jobs were available, which is fewer than expected. The number and rate of hires was little changed at 5.2 million for the month. According to the JOLTS report, the number of total separations, including quits and layoffs, were unchanged. Healthcare and social services led the way with the most job postings in August. I'm at Mattinson.
1: Lindsay Clancy's lawyer is now questioning where the evidence is that she admitted to murdering her three children. Clancy was back in court Tuesday for the first time since a mistrial was declared in her case earlier this month. Speaking in court, Clancy's lawyer, Kevin Reddington, says she has no memory of killing her three young children. A joint police task force in southern Arizona is looking into a potential new ransom note in the kidnapping of 84-year-old Nancy Guthrie. The Pima County Sheriff's Department and FBI said they're working to determine the credibility of the message while evaluating comments circulating across social media. The mother of Today Show co-host Savannah Guthrie was abducted from her Tucson area home in early February. I'm Tammy Trujillo.
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4: Denver and the Front Range into Wednesday morning. The skies are going to be thick with cloud cover, and we're going to see chances for scattered rain develop early this morning and spread throughout the metro Wednesday and Wednesday night. Could still be heavy at times if a trough takes a more northerly course. Morning temps in the low 50s with highs low 60s Wednesday afternoon. Rain showers, a couple evening thunderstorms Wednesday night with lows in the upper 40s. Showers gradually become scattered and drop off Thursday morning, becoming sunny. Highs Thursday, middle and upper 60s. I'm meteorologist Don Watson.
5: Current temperature
6: 59 degrees.
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7: 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So therefore, the media is going to deny Trump access to them. Got it.
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0: What do you say? How about we kick off a hump day midweek? And would you look at that? Hard to believe this is going to be the final day in the month of September. We shall turn the page on the calendar from coast to coast, 30th day of September. Wow. As we welcome you aboard the Steve Summers Overnight Drive, here we go, live from the Hotshot Secret Studio. Another gorgeous night outside the secret bunker, Southwest Ohio. Gearing up for what may very, very well be what would feel like the last few days of summertime, although fall is officially underway now. Couple days of warm-up for this region, much of the east and southeast over the next couple of days. Yeah, then it looks like we're getting ready for what may be a true taste of fall weather, especially for folks in the northeastern portions of the country. Well, we got a lot to cover. Bring you up to speed. The latest on prices at the pump. Yeah, more states trying to get involved to do what they can to bring those prices down. At least a little bit. We'll break down some of the latest states jumping into the mix here around the country. And we'll update industry headlines from our friends at the Trucker. Mr. Abbott this past day said, essentially, it's chaos. Chaos accurately describes the current ups and downs in the trucking industry today. Tell you what he has to say. First and foremost, we need to take a look at our travelers' weather around the country.
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0: Obviously, we're talking a flooding event that is indeed unfolding across right now the southwestern USA, and it will be expanding through the heart of the country into parts of the upper Midwest over the coming days. We're seeing big-time flooding impacting New Mexico this past day. A matter of fact, there was a flash flood emergency issued over what was described as the imminent failure of the McLeod Dam. They were advising people along Garfield in Salem in southern New Mexico, seek higher ground immediately. As Hurricane Polo slammed into New Mexico, being downgraded to a tropical depression. But the flash flood emergency that was issued this past afternoon is in place for a potential, again, dam break of the McLeod Arroyo below the dam. That flash flood emergency, the timing-wise, has been lifted now, but they did describe it as a particularly dangerous situation. Think about 1,000 people were kind of in the zone being advised to seek higher ground. I have not seen any reports that the dam indeed did break or not, but it was being overtopped by the flooding there. So the bigger picture, a major flood event is unfolding across the southwest and central U.S. as residual tropical moisture from two hurricanes clash with another storm swinging in from the west, being described as a three-pronged weather event. In some places, especially in New Mexico, this is going to probably be the most dangerous flash flooding risk, they tell us, in the last 5 or more years, according to AccuWeather. The flood setup started, obviously, on Monday. Moisture transported northward from what was once Hurricane Odley's in the eastern Pacific that enhanced the flooding risk across the Southwest, across some of the highest mountain peaks in Southwest Colorado. Yeah, the rain transitioned to a little bit of snow, temperatures dropping into the 30s early this past morning. Most areas that had the early morning lows on Tuesday creep into the 30s. Yeah, saw highs bouncing back into the 40s and 50s over the day Tuesday. But as the week progresses, more widespread rainfall will be surging across the Southwest and the Plains as leftover moisture from now, Polo, merges with a dip in the jet stream. A moisture-packed hybrid system coming together. Rain is expected to persist across parts of the Southwest, South Central states, and the Plains right through the end of this week, Friday. Many areas will pick up 4 to 8 inches, locally higher amounts, where we see some thunderstorms or repeated storms tracking over the same locations, enhanced by the terrain. AccuWeather tells us we could ultimately see rainfall totals of 1 foot to 1.5 feet, 12 to 18 inches. These corridors of excessive rain will be shifting, making travel extremely challenging. Extensive drought in some areas has the ground hardened and compacted. Of course, rainfall rates in some of the intense storms could be 2 to 3 inches in an hour's time. As we roll into Tuesday night here, the widespread swath of rain and thunderstorms expanding from Arizona and New Mexico to as far north as Minnesota and portions of South Central Canada. As I kind of zoom in on the radar at this hour, yeah, we are seeing extensive heavy rains. Most of the heaviest has now moved just east of the east side of New Mexico into western Texas, from west central up into the Texas Panhandle, the Oklahoma Panhandle. We are seeing flash flood warnings in place, pretty widespread in that region. As we head into midweek here, the core of the rain begins to advance out of the Four Corners into portions of eastern Texas and the Plains. In terms of drought benefits, the rain from this week's event will be beneficial for areas who have been dealing with widespread extreme or excessive drought levels. But on top of the flood risk, thunderstorms firing up from Wednesday afternoon to Wednesday night will be adding another layer of risk. Severe wind gusts likely to set up from southwestern Texas to northern Kansas. Damaging winds 50, 60 miles per hour in the more robust storms. Yeah, heavy rain over a brief period of time could lead again to life-threatening flooding, road closures, damage to homes and businesses. Later in the week, heavy rain and thunderstorms will persist across the South Central states, while the northern flank of the rain begins to expand further across the Midwest and the Great Lakes. As the weekend approaches, a separate storm could direct rainfall across portions of the southeast and eventually the northeast, where localized flooding may be possible depending on how that storm develops. At this point, it just bears watching, following the heavy impacts that we saw across the East Coast from the nor'easter over the past weekend. So kind of zooming in on things, Amarillo and Dumas, Texas, you're under the heavy rains. Lubbock, you'll begin to see some of those heavy rains moving in the coming hour or so. Heavy rains extending on up into southwestern portions of Kansas. More spotty showers when you get up into central Kansas. Some rain in and around Emporia at this hour. Scattered showers and some pockets of heavier rain through northern Missouri, as well as central and eastern Iowa tonight, stretching on up into southern portions of Wisconsin. So it is definitely, again, a soggy night through the heart of the country. It looks like most of the heaviest rain has moved out of much of Arizona tonight. Still some spotty showers through central and northern portions of Arizona. But the bulk of that tropical moisture from the Pacific again begins to transition Texas, western Oklahoma, on into the heart of Kansas as we head into midweek. Well, following a stretch of cool, stormy weather, of course, over the last week, including our big nor'easter, folks in the east drying out, actually warm it up for a few days to wrap up September and kick off October. A much-needed break from the cold, the rain, the wind in store for the northeast and the mid-Atlantic through the rest of the work week as high pressure settles in across that region. For some, the dry weather, rather short-lived, as another round of soaking rain and storms will expand across the southeast later this week before moving north for the first weekend of October. It may kind of feel like the calendar's flipping back to August rather than October for the second half of this week. Unseasonably warm conditions will encompass millions of people. Yeah, temperatures will trend well above average for many cities along the I-95 corridor by late this week. Yeah, for many, this could very well be some of the hottest conditions you'll see for the rest of the year. Yeah, it's a big turnaround in parts of the mid-Atlantic and the Northeast where you've been stuck in the 50s and 60s for days now, thanks to the clouds and the rain from the weekend nor'easter. Temperatures in, say, Washington, D.C. and Philadelphia climbing into the middle 80s Thursday. You could be approaching 90 during the day Friday. Yeah, with average temperatures sliding into the lower 70s in early October. The temperatures this late week, 15 degrees above historical average. Now, the Ohio Valley, which was pretty much spared the impacts of the nor'easter, also seeing a marked increase in temperatures. Many fall warm-ups are accompanied by a dry air mass. This one's going to be an exception. Humidity is going to slowly increase through late week, which will make it feel a few degrees warmer than the actual air temperature. Again, maybe some of the warmest temperatures we'll see for the rest of the year. Yeah, the warmth is going to be dialed back by the upcoming weekend, thanks to that front that's going to roll through. Yeah, conditions are being closely monitored to see if moisture can stream northward ahead of that front, bringing a return chance to some rain in the forecast. October, typically a busy month in the tropics, both in the Atlantic and Pacific. Heavy rain from our pair of former hurricanes drenching the central states. The rain in the east late this week, that comes via an atmospheric river originating in the tropics rather than a pure tropical storm. Still not a hurricane, have not seen a hurricane in the Atlantic basin here in 2026. Each passing day setting a new record.
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0: Up, we'll get to, as usual, our friends checking in out of the box. Who's on board? Facebook, YouTube. As we get a new day underway, and a shout out to our friends listening in via Rumble. As we get a new day underway. Before that, let's get a full report. The one, the only retired knucklebuster. How the heck are you?
6: I'm doing great for an old man there, Mr. Steve Summers. How about you?
0: I'm kind of right there in the same category. I'm hanging with him, right?
6: Yeah, I know that's right there. Well, that's all we can do, take it one day at a time there, right?
0: Yes, sir. It's been a while since we heard from you, so how's the recovery going? How's the ribs, the pneumonia, all everything better? Or?
6: Yeah, I went and had a... doctor's appointment, pulmonary, for my lungs. They said I was looking good, doing better, and just keep right on. They're going to run some more tests on me here within a couple weeks and go from there. Make sure I don't have any more pneumonia in my lungs, and they're going to update me on my COPD. So
0: good.
6: So we're doing all right there. I ain't checking out yet, so.
0: Well, that's good to hear, yes.
6: Yeah, they asked me when I went in the hospital, did I want a DNR, which is do not resuscitate. I said, no, man, I want to keep living, so let's just, if I go on, you just bring me back once. But if I go it twice, just don't even bother the second go around. You're talking about that rain. We're looking for rain Friday, Saturday, and Sunday. I think we got like 70 and 90-something percent chance on Saturday and then Sunday. So we need some of it. Bring it on there.
0: Looks
6: Ziggy,
0: like,
6: what the hell are you doing?
0: Ziggy. How is Ziggy?
6: Yeah, he's 5 years old now, Stevie. But he's tough to sleep with there. He pushes me out of the bed every night. He tries to anyway there.
0: Right.
6: Well, let's get some car and driver report in here. Ford is reintroducing a two-tone paint option for the 2027 F-150 with some stipulations there, Steve. It's got to be available through Ford Custom Garage. And it's only going to be offered on the XLT and Lariat models with a Super Cruise. So I think they're limiting that. I don't know. I kind of like my red, solid red Ford and my solid white Ford, but I don't want to run them into each other and mix that paint up either. So
0: right.
6: Did you know that Texas is going to win again this weekend, Steve?
0: I would not be surprised. I think I'll be picking them. How do you know?
6: Well, they ain't going to play anybody this weekend. They won't play until the 10th of October for they play Big Ed, Sooner Boomers. So who's going to pick over that? Well, Yeah, I'm still going to pick Texas over Big E and the Oklahoma team there. So we'll see how well that goes there. I hope them Cardinals, they're only two games ahead of the Reds there, Steve. I hope they stay that way there so that we won't be last place this year or something.
0: Well, we're done with the regular season, so, yeah, we claim that title.
6: Yep, so. All right. Well, that's the way it goes sometimes. They'll be watching the World Series from home, right, both of them?
0: That is correct. Yes, sir.
6: Yep, so that's a good deal. They need a break from all that tough action they've had all year. So let's get a simplified shout-out to Truck and Field, Captain Mon, Donut Man, all my Marine Corps brothers and sisters, and especially our gracious host, Mr. Steve Summers, and his family. I guess all of them are still trucking, right?
0: Yeah, best of my knowledge, yep.
6: Well, that's good. Y'all buy some Stabil products, some Hot Shot Secret products. 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Y'all make sure to call Steve at 844-844-3388. And, Steve, I had a dream last night that I was a muffler.
0: A muffler?
6: Yeah, I woke up exhausted.
0: Knuckle Buster, it's always good to hear from you, my friend. Thanks so much for the update. 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
8: The Supreme Court has given the Trump administration a victory in making it easier to deport some immigrants to countries that they're not from. The High Court today granted an emergency request from the Trump administration looking to block a lower court's ruling that said such deportations are unlawful. President Trump hosted an artificial intelligence summit at the White House today. He and the Republican House Speaker Mike Johnson hosted Elon Musk and the heads of Anthropic, NVIDIA, and others, but not the head of leading research company OpenAI, Sam Altman, who instead attended his company's annual developer conference in San Francisco. Trump says the tech leader signed a document that lays out a series of safety commitments. A jury in Ohio has convicted a former American Idol contestant of murdering his wife. Caleb Flynn's been found guilty of killing his wife Ashley in their Tip City home earlier this year. The prosecution argued Flynn staged his wife's death because he wanted to be free to marry his mistress. I'm Scott Carr.
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9: Denver and the Front Range into Wednesday morning. The skies are going to be thick with cloud cover, and we're going to see chances for scattered rain develop early this morning and spread throughout the metro Wednesday and Wednesday night. Could still be heavy at times if a trough takes a more northerly course. Morning temps in the low 50s with highs low 60s Wednesday afternoon. Rain showers, a couple evening thunderstorms Wednesday night with lows in the upper 40s. Showers gradually become scattered and drop off Thursday morning, becoming sunny. Highs Thursday, middle and upper 60s. I'm meteorologist Don Wassel.
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11: 57 degrees.
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12: 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They're angry at Trump, and they feel that Trump is denying access to the media. So therefore, the media is going to deny Trump access to them. Got it.
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0: leave it all brain dead. Yeah, this past day, he said, anybody know what time the Cards and Reds are playing today? Asking for a friend. Yeah, they're home watching the playoffs like we are, from the couch. Right. Hey, we've almost wrapped up day number one of wild card baseball action. Here's where we stand after game number one. Yankees trouncing the Red Sox 9-0 this past day. White Sox over Houston 6-3, the final there. Atlanta, Brother Rambler's smiling. His Braves over the Phillies 5-3, the final there. Well, in San Diego, right now in the bottom of the eighth inning, San Diego up 8-0 over the Cubs. So, yeah, Cubs are down to their final three outs. Barring some sort of unprecedented miracle, San Diego wins game one in the wild card series. So action resumes 2 o'clock Eastern time. All these times I'm passing your way. Phillies will face Atlanta in game two. 2 o'clock this afternoon. If Atlanta wins game number two, that's it. They move on. White Sox will face Houston again. Same for the White Sox. 5 o'clock Eastern time. Boston tries to bounce back against the Yankees. 8 o'clock Eastern time tonight. They're in game two, and it'll be the Cubs in San Diego again, 10 o'clock Eastern time. Wild card. Postseason Major League Baseball officially underway, right on cue. They call it the hunt for October. Hey, real quick in the sports world, we're talking about the rain event, move it into the eastern USA by this week, and we do have multiple matchups involving some of our top 25 college teams taking place on Saturday. And right now, looks like many of those games are going to be rather soggy, including games in Baton Rouge, Knoxville, Tennessee, Starksville, Mississippi. AccuWeather says there is the risk of lightning delay at each game due to the chance of thunderstorms being embedded in the rain there. In the mid-Atlantic states and the Northeast, rain looks to hold off long enough to salvage at least one day of the weekend for activities like leaf peeping, pumpkin picking, cider drinking on Saturday. Starting Saturday night and especially Sunday, we'll see a swath of rain expanding into some of our cities that are still waterlogged from last weekend storms. Baltimore, New York City, Boston, obviously with the ground already saturated and waterways running high, flooding will again be a possibility. Just how far north the rain gets, they tell us, is going to be a big question, something that becomes clearer here over the next few days, as a cold front and an area of high pressure from Canada are kind of waiting in the wings. That's going to either keep the wet weather further south or possibly push it offshore quicker than with a dawdling nor'easter like last week. And regardless of whether it rains hard or not, look out, a true taste of fall is going to wipe away the warm weather by early next week for our first full week of October there in the Northeast. Well, speaking of the Northeast, there's Larry out of the box. Good afternoon. Hammer down 62 Plattekill, New York. Round number two to Schenectady. Nap time's over. Time for some coffee. I'd like to wish my grandson, Ryan, a happy 14th birthday. My, how time flies. Hello, Marianne. Morning, all the listening family. Everybody have a blessed day. Michael's on board. Dave, good morning. Let's get the ethanol wagon rolling tonight. I want to see 55 in Lower Michigan. Jason checks in. Morning, Steve, over in Sulphur Springs, Texas, rolling toward Fort Worth tonight. We've got 83 degrees. Cloudy skies. Roads are dry for now. Yeah, all the listening family out there, be safe. Bill on board. Morning, 63. Light rain in Beaver Dam, Wisconsin. Here on the Pizza Shuttle Express. You were talking about the driver-facing cameras last evening. I have an artificial intelligence 2 facing camera in my truck. I'm in weekly arguments with my boss and the laser logistics safety. I legally stop at all stop signs. If my speedometer doesn't get to zero, you even sitting legally stopped for 10 seconds at a stop sign, the red light goes off saying I didn't complete a stop. Yeah, the boss says AI makes the rules. Even if following the legal DOT rules, I want to throw the darn thing out the window. All right, have a great night, drivers. Be safe out there. Well, there he is. First time this week, two-time world champion bull hauler, Lord Weiss. 69 degrees, no heat dome, Sweet Springs, Missouri. Just got the powerful chrome-plated cow truck loaded for a high-speed trip to the Volunteer State. It was an epic weekend, celebrating 50 years of vision and growth. From nothing to an international livestock company that is well-respected in five countries. Had a lot of food, drink tours, a great band, all on the company dime. I am privileged to work in an industry of passionate people that love what they do. You always find a way to make it work and have fun the whole time. It's what it's all about, having fun and making some money at the same time. No one at the parks companies leaves the house for second place. I don't work for this company. I work with this company. Special Show Me State shout out to Marianne from Parks Livestock of Missouri tonight. Yeah, I saw some of your posts there on Facebook. Yeah, enjoying the celebration there. Looks like, yeah, good food, good time, little dance floor action there with the live band. Ah, what do you see? Jason just out here trying to make a living. How about it? Saddle up, nocturnal listeners. There's Pappy. What day is it? What day is it? It's up to horse feathers to make it official. 62 tonight, Cincinnati, Ohio, with the 8-yard stick again on I-75 northbound. Construction on both sides, north and south, for the big trucks coming through here. About 40 clicks from the secret hidden bunker. Eskimo Mom once again tipped her hat, rang the cowbell as she passed by a few hours ago. I was called in tonight, kind of a last-minute thing. As Al Shadalkati from Channel 9 News in Cincinnati would say, and that's the news. Good news to you. Watch your six. All right, last-minute call-in. Gotta love it, right? I don't know, so you'll make a few bucks after getting canceled the other night, right? It all boils out at the end of the day. James, looks like we're going to be starting October here in the northern Georgia with highs in the middle 80s. Michael checking in. It's been a few days. I've been off dealing with construction work. Had to replace the wall holding the drive. Took off 4 days to deal with it since I don't normally get up till 11:30 in the morning. All right, we're peeking in from Salem, Ohio. Says it's about 58 at this hour, clear sky, bright moon overhead. Well, headed to work about 2:30 here. Everybody have a great day. Be safe. Robert Uck, home sweet home. Nice hoodie, no fire needed to sit out with the dog and watch the trains tonight. The additional conventional van and reefer increases. Fuel prices. Well, speaking of the rubber duck, what's been happening?
1: I think Brad Keselowski and I have one thing in common. We'll have a job next year. Did you see that?
0: I guess I'll have to get an update from Brain Dead. No, I didn't.
1: No, you're not going to get it from Brain Dead. You're going to get it from me, Dan. We're going to try it now. So I'm looking up at the moon, standing out here in the backyard. I put a video up of the railroad tracks behind the house, sinking and clicking and clicking and sinking as the train went over it. And it's a spot that has this nice yellow paint on it, and they've always been working on it. But I sent it while the tanker cars were going over it. 10-second video to my mayor. I haven't got a response yet. Mm-hmm. So if I blow up between now and, you know, Thursday, and by the way, hey, guess what? It's hump day. That's right. You know what? I'll do it now. But so Brad Keselowski and Roush Fenway Keselowski Racing has parted ways. They say that they are working a way to give him away from the ownership. There was never any numbers released of a percentage or a dollar amount that Brad put in.
0: Mm-hmm.
1: Jimmy Johnson, you know, on the other hand, has really leveraged Richard Petty with investors in, you know, well, he's got Darius Rucker and some other people, but they brought them in. But I'm trying to go with this is Jack, the last pictures we seen of Jack Roush, these look horrible. Why do they, unless he's demanding he goes to the races, but I wouldn't bring my dad looking like that to the races. Brad's been really loyal to Jack from what we've all been able to see through his career, mm-hmm. from what I see. Roush Industries, people have beat me up over this, which is completely separate of Roush Racing. However, Roush Industries has stopped doing Ford pickup trucks and Mustangs and started doing some things for Ram, Stellantis, or we would love to call them, please somebody buy them back, Dodge. Could the animosity and the falling out and the disagreements, Fenway is Fenway Sports, which is an investment group, a hedge fund, a company that buys up people like our trucking companies and wants to make money off of them. If it doesn't work, we're going to get rid of them. Could they be arguing with Jack Roush saying, this isn't how we want it to go? They had the two guaranteed cars. The one car was going to be like a buy-in car. I'm thinking that Brad's going to Dodge. Brad is going to be the guy that rides in on the Trojan, the USC Trojan horse, that guy, you know, that he's bad at bad, but that guy on that horse, he's cool. So I think that's Brad and Dodges. I'm just hoping. And because Ford's losing it. They have no O'Reilly Series cars that are running. They're missing it. And Dodge is wanting to get back in, and they've got to fast-track it. Now you've had one of the biggest stars just decide he doesn't want to own the team anymore.
0: Mm-hmm.
1: So something's happening, but It is absolutely a beautiful night. There's actually tree frogs. So, like, since the tornadoes and stuff came through, the birds, like the cardinals and the blue jays and stuff like that, bird feeders are full. Don't see them. Tree frogs. That's about all I hear. See a few birds. But our town says we have 2 weeks to pull the stuff out to the street that's not tree debris, and they'll come pick it up and take it away for us. And but Kim and I are both thinking about maybe moving to Wisconsin, getting up closer to her mother. Just to try to shorten things up. There's so much work got to be done to the house. We're finding more stuff. We get into it. But, so, yeah, I was hoping that we'd see the bigger picture, and Brad's not out of a job, but Brad might have taken his ownership interest and had a really good deal put together with him to where he can't announce it yet.
0: Mm-hmm.
1: They always call it silly season. But the fights from this weekend at Martinsville. Did you get a chance to see any of those videos of that?
0: I did not. I saw a headline. I guess they divvied out some punishment penalties this past day, but I didn't see what they were.
1: Banned an owner from the series. Right now it says, lifetime ban, but he has to go through protocol and could be approached. But yeah, the fines were very, to me, they were perfect for what they needed to be. But when they had a guy like Corey Heim step down to that series to run it, and then he got attacked like that, and I watched that race back and forth, and that boy, that was racing. That was a great race. Then the other one from this weekend that kind of got swept under all the rugs is Haley Deegan. Brian Deegan, the motocross guy. Haley Deegan that was supposed to be like the next Danica Patrick.
0: Mm-hmm.
1: And then everybody wants to beat her up because she didn't do as great as everybody thought she was. She went out west and she freaking smoked the wind. And it is really a great last five laps to watch. She really drove a clean race. Yeah, they beat fenders. They beat stuff like we would like. We love watching racing. And I love all the Carson Hocevar stuff going on. I love all this. If anybody tomorrow is going down the road and they can get the Door Bumper Clear episode that has Tony Stewart on it this week, it is a great listen. And Tony's going to be back at Talladega in a truck for a Ram, for a Dodge.
0: I heard that, yes.
1: And he's an unemployed drag racer again. But Mother is retiring. Does Tony go back to his drag racing team? Or does Tony maybe try to take Ram and Dodge to the championship cup level? And I will leave you there. And Knucklebuster, it was amazing to hear you, brother. We love you. And Rambler, hope everything is going good, and the rest of the family and the great everybody be great, because we're going to get a train buzzing through here in a minute. I'll feel the ground.
0: All right. Yeah, hopefully the track holds there. I guess so. He's got a bad spot in the track, the way he made it sound there. So he's waiting with each passing train, hoping, please don't derail. I gotcha. All right, news just around the corner here. Meanwhile, Who we got checking in? It's 844-844-3388. There's the Guardian of Chaos. Thank you, Steve, getting me through the hand surgery here. I'll be tuned in. It's going to be a long healing road ahead. But I appreciate the show. Thanks for the distraction, I guess. You keep him preoccupied. All right, Gary Montgomery checking in, saying hello to all the listening family out there. Buckeye boy, Ackworth, Georgia, 64 tonight. Yesterday had me and two of my agents wondering if we want to do this anymore. A location we were told had a dock, but didn't tell us it was not trailer high. We sent a truck with no lift gate. Finally worked out among many other problems that mostly got worked out. Yeah, this was all after going to bed at 2 a.m., getting a call at 0800 hours. So I am physically and mentally wiped out. Did have a good meeting with one of my customers. Got to stop by and visit my mom as well. I'm going to call Thursday to see if the truck in Indy will be ready on Friday. If so, I'm going to rent a car, get it back, drive it back home. If not, I will blow a gasket at the shop. It's been 6 weeks I've been waiting on this truck. All right. Got a chilly in the morning. Had a beautiful afternoon, though. It's a great night tonight, everybody. Be careful out there. Yeah, the perils of trucking, right? Just every day's an adventure. Thanks for checking in, Buckeye boy. What else we got? He did say Braves won a very exciting game against Philly this afternoon. Riley came through with a three-run homer bottom of the eighth after a really bad season at the plate. Good for him. I'm really mad. Major League Baseball has games on Peacock, only so millions of people don't get to see them. Well, the idea is, you can subscribe to Peacock. You know, what is it, like $6.99 a month or something? That's what they want you to do. You know, we do have Peacock. Princess, you know, loves her Landman series and several others that she's been into. So, yeah, we pay the $6.99 a month. Meanwhile, John Ferguson checks in. Lincoln, Nebraska tonight. Wanted to say hello before hitting the hay. Been a long day. Got my full 11 hours in the driver's seat. I'm super tired. Hazy with a little bit of fog here in Lincoln. 70 degrees. I kind of feel the tropical moisture in the air right now. Stay safe out there. All the listeners, remember, continue to pray for our country and our leaders. Have a safe night. All right, we got news coming your way. 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
15: President Trump is hailing Tuesday's White House summit on artificial intelligence.

0: Texas, the southern plains, and the Midwest. Moisture from Tropical Storm Rachel is pushing that threat into Friday. This comes as an active monsoon season targets the southwest, with deadly flooding seen across parts of New Mexico and Grand Canyon National Park. The Supreme Court's making it easier to deport some immigrants to countries that aren't their own. That story from Scott Carr in Washington.
1: On Tuesday, the High Court granted an emergency request from the Trump administration, blocking a lower court's ruling that had said such deportations are unlawful, saying the immigrants affected are not given a chance to raise concerns over safety risks before they're sent to countries to which they have no ties. In Tuesday's order, the Supreme Court said it would hear arguments on the case in December and then issue a definitive ruling. I'm Scott Carr.
0: Actor Dennis Haskins, best known as Principal Richard Belding on the TV show Saved by the Bell, has died at the age of 75. Haskins had Parkinson's, although an official cause of death has not been released. Haskins also appeared in films and other TV shows, including It's Always Sunny in Philadelphia and A Million Ways to Die in the West. I'm Tammy Trujillo.
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3: Denver and the Front Range into Wednesday morning. The skies are going to be thick with cloud cover, and we're going to see chances for scattered rain develop early this morning and spread throughout the metro Wednesday and Wednesday night. Could still be heavy at times if a trough takes a more northerly course. Morning temps in the low 50s with highs low 60s Wednesday afternoon. Rain showers, a couple evening thunderstorms Wednesday night with lows in the upper 40s. Showers gradually become scattered and drop off Thursday morning, becoming sunny. Highs Thursday, middle and upper 60s. I'm meteorologist Don Watzel.
4: Current temperature
5: 57 degrees.
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7: 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How's Trump gonna respond?
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2: A new day coming our way. Good to have you on board. Yes, indeed, midweek hump day. As we're about to close out the month of September here, this is it, final day. There we go. Shout out to Sneakers checking in. Hello, Steve, and thank you, Hot Shot Secret. I was in St. Louis this past day. Gas at $3.69 a gallon, diesel at $6.89. Still up. There's Carl. Check it in. Carl is present, Kenosha, Wisconsin. 66 at this hour. Kind of balmy. They tell us a chance of rain later. Memo to Rubber Duck. From the two-time world champion, it is pronounced Keslousy. Emphasis on lousy. Signed, Denny, number 11. Okay, Keslousy. Hello, Matthew, O'Fallon, Missouri on board. Yeah, our true sports aficionado. I watched the Braves and Phillies this past afternoon. Got the White Sox-Astros game. Then it was Red Sox-Yankees. And opening night hockey games this past day. Meanwhile, NASCAR roars into Las Vegas, a.k.a. Sin City. In the first race since Kyle Busch passed away earlier this year, we're 70 degrees, cloudy skies tonight in the best city in Missouri, O'Fallon, Missouri. And I'd like to give a shout out to Rick Friend there in Columbus, Ohio. Yeah, who we got? Eskimo Mom, howdy, Overnight Drive Nation, happy hump day. Last day of September, right? If you want to vote in the midterms here in the Buckeye State, Ohio, you have till Monday, October 5th to get registered to vote and or your registration updated if you've moved or changed your name. Tuesday, October 6th begins early voting. And applications for absentee ballots. We are 34 days till the midterms. All right, finishing up a drop and hook at the store tonight before heading back to the yard. We'll do it all over again. Hazy skies. Lower 60s tonight in Owensboro, Kentucky. All right, thanks for being on board there, Eskimo Mom. Hello from Bob in Michigan. Yeah, meanwhile, yes, let me pull up the memo from one of the reporters there in the great state of Texas, Robert Bettis with KTSM, 9 News there. It's one of the meteorologists, and he says, I've been doing the weather for 31 years here in El Paso. And he's talking about this flooding event. He said, this has the potential to be one of the most devastating weather events in our history. Remember, people and pets are not replaceable. Buildings can be repaired, vehicles replaced. There's almost nothing a desert city like El Paso can do to manage the heavy rain from a major tropical weather event that we are facing here. All we can do is protect people and prepare homes and businesses for the worst-case scenario. I was the chief meteorologist for our Nexstar sister station in the Rio Grande Valley. Although I lived here, I became very familiar with tropical weather. Storms of this size are different and potentially catastrophic. Just kind of emphasizing the sheer amount of rain that is forecast to be coming their way, especially here on Wednesday. Wednesday into Thursday. All right, 844-844-3388. Pay attention to those flood warnings. If they tell you to seek higher ground, do it. What's going on, brain dead? Fancy hearing from you. Had, an extra night or two off there.
3: Yeah, I had to call off my Sunday run because I spent a good chunk of the morning in the ER because I couldn't walk. When I got back to the warehouse Sunday morning, I couldn't walk. I couldn't put no weight on my foot at all. And then I sat there in the ER and the doctor, he's like, well, you know, we ran the CAT scan test and your toe's healing very well and there's no bone infection. I'm like, doc, I can't walk. There's tingling and numbness and a real sharp throbbing pain in my foot and my foot is swollen.
2: Mm-hmm.
3: Okay, but your toe's fine. Everything's healing up fine. So you don't, I mean, that's a different subject for a different day, but how was your weekend, buddy?
2: I had a good weekend, nothing extra special, just more of the same old, cut the grass, you know, had a, you know, rooster's weekend as usual.
3: Yeah. Rub it in, Tennessee lost by 3 at home to Texas, cheaters. I saw some of the highlights, and I'll tell you this, they said, I saw some of the calls that got missed. Yeah, it could have went either way. But also, too, at the same time, though, the SEC said that onside kick there at the end of the game, it was a Tennessee should that.
2: Now, why does that always happen at the most inopportune times? Okay, we'll get it reconnected here. Meanwhile, it's 844-844-3388. He's hearing the message. Audio recording is on. Thank you. Okay. All right. I'm sorry. We lost our connection there briefly. We got you back.
3: Oh.
2: That was on my end.
3: So anyway, well, go figure. You got to pay that bill every now and then. That's why you hold people over. And get them. Anyway, you know who Justin Verlander is, right?
2: Detroit
3: Tigers pitcher.
2: Okay.
3: He is the one that retired, and when they went to go, the manager coach come to pull him out of the game, his little daughter ran out onto the field. Did you see that?
2: I did not.
3: I tell you this, though. As a baseball fan, that will make you tear up. And if you don't tear up at that, you're not a baseball fan. Trust me. I mean, he married Kate Upton, so if that kind of tells you who all it is. But, yeah, let's get over to the whole NASCAR world, or the racing world, actually. Let's see. And the NHRA was over at Rockingham this weekend. Sean Langdon won Top Fuel. Matt Hagen won won Funny Car. Greg Stanfield won Pro Stock. And Richard Gadsden won Pro Stock Motorcycle. Over to F1 world, George Russell won the Qatar, however you pronounce it, Airways, Aberdeen, whatever, Grand Prix. The other thing, too, I saw that was interesting was Fernando Alonso signed a long-term deal with Aston Martin. But now here's something really interesting, though, that I saw, or a story that I heard.
2: Mm-hmm.
3: F1 fans are upset. Apple, you know, kind of holds their number, their TV numbers in. They don't really announce what their ratings was. They claim that they're doing a better rating than ESPN did with their F1 broadcast, and fans, like me, are asking for them to show said numbers. And, yeah, let's just say that'll go over like a fart in a diving helmet. But did you happen to hear that the truck race in Kansas got rained out, a five-hour rain delay? Did you see that?
2: I missed the truck racing.
3: Yeah, buddy, I tell you what, Caden Honeycutt, you ain't to worry about it. He dominated the truck race. He led 111 of 134 laps. And Kansas is one of those weird races because you expect somebody to do good, and they actually go back in the points. I mean, right now, if you go back, if you look at it, realistically, anybody that's in the top four can win that championship. But you, but Kyle Larson, he's been getting an average of 60 points a race. I mean, he's just on fire. But the thing, though, too, that's going in his favor is that matrix. Remember, they got rained, practice and qualifying got rained out. And Denny Hamlin said that they were just fighting the balance of the car. They were good in the long runs but couldn't get it in the short runs, where Kyle was really good in the short runs. So, I mean, that's kind of how Larson ran it. And, what? By the way, since your AccuWeather guys are there, what is the forecast going to be like for Las Vegas this weekend there, buddy?
2: I will have to do a quick check for you.
3: Yeah. So, but anyway, realistically, though, and NASCAR did make a tweet that's now helped to help everybody else catch up, because they found that the Toyotas, they had to put a couple more strut rods to keep the front bumpers from flexing out, creating more downforce onto the track. That's how the Toyotas were getting away with some of this stuff. That's on how you see a lot of the Fords and Chevrolets are catching up to what the Toyotas were doing. So you want to catch a break and come right back?
2: Yeah, we can take care of that. And Las Vegas looks like premium weather. Friday, Saturday, Sunday, 94, the forecast high, with nothing but sunshine for all 3 days. I guess it'll be a slick track under the heat there.
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0: back at it here. So, yeah, 94 degrees for daytime highs. I guess it's just going to be one of those weekends where it gets really hot in the cars, and if their cooling suit fails, may have some issues.
1: If I'm a betting person, yeah, buddy, I imagine there'll probably be some roasting, some, but if the weather goes the way you say it is, there's going to be no rain outs or anything, this could be something where Denny Hamlin can catch Kyle Larson. This is one of Denny's better tracks right now.
0: Mm-hmm.
1: As Charlotte is kind of the Hendrick playground. So I'm not giving it fully to them, but the Toyotas, like I said before, have been dominant on these mile-and-a-half tracks. Now, let's throw everything out the window, and let's start over from scratch again. So a couple of things real quick. Erik Jones signed a multi-year deal with Legacy Motorsports. Now, let's go to NASCAR real quick, buddy. Remember the whole JGR and Gebhardt lawsuit? Remember all this crap that's been going back and forth?
0: Mm-hmm.
1: Well, somebody else decided to step up and play ball, buddy. And it's not who you're thinking it is. Hendrick, Mr. H, has joined this lawsuit. He is on Gebhardt's and Spire Motorsports side because Spire Motorsports and Gebhardt have an alliance with Rick Hendrick. They get all their technical support from Hendrick. Hendrick is Chevrolet. JGR is Toyota. Have we not figured out the difference here?
0: Mm-hmm.
1: Like I said in the last time I said this to you, what trade secrets did Gebhardt steal? What oil to use in the engine? What grease to use in the bearings? Come on now. It's not that proprietary anymore. There's a whole lot of team alliances here. Rubber Duck there mentioned something about Brad Keselowski, and I think that kind of threw me for a shock. I mean, that wasn't on my bingo card for this year. And from what I've read, that Brad wanted to take Roush Keselowski, the RFK Racing, a different direction than what Fenway wanted. Fenway wants to keep the three cars, even though two of them are chartered. They have some big sponsors. Kroger is on that car that loses the charter at the end of the year. Kroger's told them, we only run on chartered cars only, or we take our money elsewhere. That's a $60 million a year sponsor. So, obviously, Brad is trying to tell them that we can't do this financially and make ends meet, and we're going to have to cut back to two cars. Fenway Group wants to keep it at three cars. That's where all these hedge funds are coming in. They're looking at the dollars and cents, not at, okay, can we do this or can we not do this? Now, as far as Roush leaving Roush Racing, Roush Fenway going back to Dodge, no, that's not going to ever happen. They have a long-term contract in place. That'll never happen. So, who's the other team that's starting up is Dodge? Call it. So my theory is, and if you've paid attention all year to the class, Rubber Duck, you would have known that colleagues' trucks have been running the whole audition a driver. So what's to say Keselowski doesn't buy into colleague, then goes down to the truck series, runs that program for a whole nother year while they're building the Cup Series, and then moves on in and gets one of the two new manufacturer charters from NASCAR for Dodge to run Cup in 2028 with and bring Kroger along with them. That is a very good possibility. Very good possibility. But and it was said that when Keselowski came in, he clearly cleaned house. He wiped everything there. He got them to be competitive. Because if you go back and look, this year they really haven't been all that well performing, even Keselowski. So, obviously, this is going to be where Keselowski's leaving is going to be a help to him. But what's going to happen to Roush? Because he does make a valid point. Jack Roush looks like he's about, one foot in the grave, so to speak.
0: Wow.
1: Speaking of graves, real quick. Does the name George Gillette Jr. ring a bell? And no, I don't mean the razor company either.
0: If not the razor, no, it does not.
1: He owned the Montreal Canadiens from 2001 to 2009. In 2007, he bought out Ray Evernham in Evernham Motorsports, and then merged that with Richard Petty in 2010. He passed away this week from Alzheimer's. I did catch that, pretty interesting, Steve. But, yeah, buddy, I want to go home and enjoy Friday Part 2, buddy. I will catch you later. Have a good one.
0: All right. I guess maybe we'll get an update, what, Friday morning? Yeah, because he'll be off for our Thursday with his weird schedule. All right, it's 844-844-3388. Flooding in Texas, no doubt. Yeah, we've seen road closures around the Texas Panhandle region, eastern portions of New Mexico. Yeah, breaking down the northern Texas timeline. Yeah, they're predicting some of their heaviest rain Thursday into Friday. Pretty much, San Antonio's highest chance for flooding will be Thursday and Thursday night, according to the locals there. Meanwhile, 844-844-3388. Another day, another emergency declaration of the rising cost of beef. In addition to the economic pressures on ranchers, a drought impacting their ability to feed their herds, one of the last things they need, the Virginia governor, they say, gets that clearly. Governor Spanberger issuing an emergency declaration that includes a waiver that will kick in essentially Thursday, October 1, to expedite hay deliveries. I proclaim a state of emergency due to the prolonged severe drought conditions across the Commonwealth that constitute a disaster based on the significant impact to agribusiness operations and the imminent risk to livestock health and production. Across the Commonwealth of Virginia, prolonged drought have increasingly strained agribusiness operations, resulting in significant challenges for farmers, livestock producers, agricultural suppliers. These conditions have led to a reduced pasture and forage quality, hay quality and volume, and urgent needs for supplemental resources essential to sustaining livestock health and production. So, truckers to the rescue. The emergency declaration orders the waiver of non-safety regulation requirements related to hay movement. The requirements being waived include application procedures and fees for over-width loads, as well as hours of service requirements. The Virginia State Police Motor Carrier Safety Unit confirms waivers of the 10 and 14-hour restrictions in the hours of service regulations. The declaration still limits the size of loads of hay to no more than 12 feet wide and 14 feet high. The declaration for the next 45 days, however, the relief for truck drivers will be limited to October 1 to October 30. News, a service of Industrial.
2: 710 News Update at the bottom of the hour.
3: President Trump says he and AI tech leaders are renaming artificial intelligence superintelligence. That was one of the notes Trump shared with reporters after meeting Tuesday with top tech company CEOs at the White House for an AI summit. The summit was called as fears grow among Americans over the rapid advancement of AI. The president added he's working with leaders and local communities to help promote the build-out of the controversial data centers needed to power AI. Former special counsel Jack Smith's defending his criminal investigations into the president. Testifying before the Senate Judiciary Committee, Smith told lawmakers he stands by his decision to pursue 2020 election interference and document investigations of Trump. Republicans called Smith to testify, insisting his investigative tactics were not ethical and, in some cases, illegal. Game of Thrones, Aegon's Conquest, is getting a release date. The film telling the story of Aegon Targaryen conquering Westeros will hit theaters on June 6, 2029. I'm Tammy Trujillo.
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4: Denver and the Front Range into Wednesday morning. The skies are going to be thick with cloud cover, and we're going to see chances for scattered rain develop early this morning and spread throughout the metro Wednesday and Wednesday night. Could still be heavy at times if a trough takes a more northerly course. Morning temps in the low 50s with highs low 60s Wednesday afternoon. Rain showers, a couple evening thunderstorms Wednesday night with lows in the upper 40s. Showers gradually become scattered and drop off Thursday morning, becoming sunny. Highs Thursday, middle and upper 60s. I'm meteorologist Don Watzel.
5: Current temperature,
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11: Ronald Reagan understood that freedom sometimes requires more than quiet diplomacy. It requires moral clarity. On June 12, 1987, standing before the Brandenburg Gate in a divided Berlin, Reagan issued a direct challenge to Soviet leader Mikhail Gorbachev. "Mr. Gorbachev, tear down this wall." The Berlin Wall was more than concrete and barbed wire. It represented a system that restricted movement, divided families, and denied millions the freedoms Americans often take for granted. Reagan refused to treat that division as permanent. He understood that free nations must be willing to identify the difference between liberty and oppression, and have the courage to say so. 2 years later, the Berlin Wall fell. Freedom survives when people refuse to accept tyranny as inevitable. So when freedom is challenged today, will we have the courage to defend it with the same clarity?
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0: rolling into a brand new day. Trust your week's going well. Ready or not, hump day. How about a shout out to the Rainmaker? Check it in from Thailand. Who this morning says the flooding in Thailand has been very severe, becoming more dangerous. If we get more rain, I saw the USA. All the rain forecast there. I wonder how the fall harvest is going to be impacted. Will we be facing food shortages? Heat wave. Wondered why we hadn't heard from Heat Wave this week. He's apparently running solar this week. But he did check in a few moments ago. Good morning, y'all. Albuquerque Balloon Festival starts Saturday. The unofficial start Friday. 9 days of ballooning, provided it doesn't get rained out. We've been really soggy here in New Mexico, but enjoyable. All right, good night to all. Be safe out there. Norman checks in from North Central Kansas, 62 degrees. Rain. Over 4 inches of rain since Saturday here. Catching up on my football. I'm watching the NFL highlights on YouTube. Yeah, get the entire game in 20 minutes, right? Hello, Peter Schwartz. Good morning, Overnight Gang. Northwest Minnesota. We're rolling westbound back to Idaho this week. Hey, meanwhile, oil shipments from the Persian Gulf are recovering. Yeah, getting closer to pre-war levels as U.S.-protected tankers resume voyages through the Strait of Hormuz. Yeah, while Iran faces economic pressure from the naval blockade, according to the maritime analysis, and U.S. officials cited by the New York Post this past day, Persian Gulf crude exports averaged about 13 million barrels per day in September. It's about 72% of before the war. Oil traffic through the Strait of Hormuz also increased to an average of 7.3 million barrels per day in September, the highest monthly level since this conflict started. Now, that figure's still less than half the pre-war average, with about 17 ships transiting the waterway each day. Now, as the U.S. military provides protection for vessels moving through the strategic waterway, as confirmed attacks on shipping have declined. Energy Secretary Wright said oil shipments even briefly exceeded pre-war levels for a time last week. The broader recovery in Gulf oil exports is also being supported by routes bypassing the strait, including ship-to-ship transfers in the Gulf of Oman and the United Arab Emirates pipeline in Fujairah. These developments are increasing U.S. leverage in negotiations with Iran. At the same time, U.S. officials said Iran is facing some shortages of basic supplies as the blockade restricts access to ports and contributes to a sharp decline in trade. They're exhausted. There's no doubt they're exhausted. They're running out of supplies. They're running out of water. They're running out of feedstock. They're running out of food. The official added the blockade is strangling them. It's almost like we're like an anaconda. And every time they let out a breath, we squeeze a little more. President Trump is prepared to offer Iran sanctions relief and the release of frozen Iranian assets in exchange for a concrete agreement when it comes to their nuclear program. Of course, the Iranian hardliners continue to reject such conditions and called for Iran to end cooperation under the Nuclear Non-Proliferation Treaty. Iran's currency, meanwhile, has plunged to yet another new low. The rial has fallen to roughly 2.45 million to the U.S. dollar. That was about 42,000 reals to the dollar a year ago, if you could imagine that. Treasury Secretary Bessent attributed the currency collapse to the administration's pressure campaign. Operation Economic Outcast has caused the real to hit record lows. We will continue to degrade the regime's ability to fund terrorism and develop a nuclear weapon. The improving flow of oil through the Gulf has coincided with continued Iranian threats against shipping. Iranian media claimed Iranian forces struck 19 ships attempting to cross the strait over the weekend, but no such attacks have been independently confirmed, they tell us. Iran's Persian Gulf Strait Authority also warned vessels against sailing outside Iran's recognized shipping route. Their armed forces spokesman separately warned that the United States would be hit if it continued intervening in the strait. Nonetheless, I guess the waterway is still dangerous despite the increase in shipping. And I might add in there, the IRGC, the hardliners there in Iran, have pretty much come straight out and admitted this is all about trying to hold on to the midterms. Iran's Islamic Revolutionary Guard urging Americans to take back control from President Trump, directly appealing to the U.S. voters as the war enters its eighth calendar month. In a lengthy open letter addressed to the American people, the IRGC accusing Trump of pursuing a war that's failed to achieve its objectives, calling on Americans to oppose his policies ahead of the midterm elections. You are the ones who empower with your votes those who make decisions in your name, according to the letter. Take back control. Now, this extraordinary appeal, as the U.S. continues the economic and military pressure, seeking to force Tehran to make concessions on their nuclear program and other security issues. The Associated Press reporting yesterday that the IRGC spokesman also urged Americans to protest Trump, stating his Middle East policies had failed. This as Washington announced yet another round of sanctions targeting individuals and entities accused of supporting Iran's military supply chain. The Revolutionary Guard's letter looks to distinguish the Iranian government's hostility toward the United States from its message to the ordinary Americans. Trying to say, we share the pain. Trying to portray us, the voters, we are the victims of the policies being carried out in our name, urging us to challenge the administration. The letter also addresses one of the most recognizable slogans associated with Iran's revolutionary government, which, of course, is death to America. They're trying to split things up. Death to America is a prayer for the eradication of the diabolical ruling elite whose seat of power is the White House, according to the letter. This after months of U.S.-Israeli military action, strikes aimed at the Iranian military, the nuclear facilities, as we know. All right, of course, more and more about the Strait of Hormuz, but directly appealing to the American people. Make sure that the Democrats get control in November. Because I think in their minds, they do honestly believe in, I guess in their heart of hearts, if they have one, that the Democrats will immediately pass a War Powers Resolution Act to stifle Trump's ability to take any sort of military action. Marco Rubio addressed that last week, saying, as much as they may wish to control President Trump, in the event they take control in the midterms, the president has distinct constitutional authority when it comes to ordering military action. So kind of trying to let Iran know, even if the Democrats do take control, the president pretty clearly said he anticipates a resumption of military operations after the midterms. It's pretty much the way he laid it out. All right, it's been a few days since we've heard from Eagle. What's been going on, Eagle?
1: Yeah, listen, Steve, everything you was just saying is almost correct. Unfortunately, they have achieved their goal, Steve. Unfortunately, Iran has achieved their goal to ruin the midterms. I'm 99.9% positive that the Republicans will lose out.
0: Mm-hmm.
1: Just going by what you see on television and the public eye, and like I say, every time these people pull up to a fuel pump, that's all you need to know. Donald Trump is doing the right thing. Unfortunately, he waited a little bit too long, Steve, to make the move economically and all these others. You stranglehold. Yeah, they hurting now, but you just said that the so-called guard or whoever the hell they are,
0: yep,
1: have said that they are waiting out for the midterms, and they hoping that somehow they can stranglehold Donald Trump from doing his deal and over there in Iran. Like I said before, it hurts me to even think that the Democrats could possibly get the upper hand, because these people are American hating losers, as far as I'm concerned. All of them make me sick, that people would actually want to destroy the country that they live in, and allow people from the border be wide open, eliminate the police, and give benefits to people to go. It's disgusting to even think that we live in the same country with people like that. But unfortunately, Steve, like I said before, Donald Trump, this Iran, yeah, they're on their knees right now, but yet these lose. Well, like I say, the guy that was in town last week, the Iranian leader, he wants to make a deal, but like I told you last week, unfortunately, he's not the one in control of the situation. He's just a puppet, a mouthpiece for Iran. He calls himself the president. That's what you want to call him.
0: Right.
1: But he's not running the show. He's not running the show that the outlaws are the ones that are running the deal. And they definitely don't want to make no deal. They're going to try to hold out into the midterms another 3 or 4 weeks or whatever it is. And hopefully if the Republicans win, I will say this, Steve. If the Republicans win, I think that they will give up. Iran will finally just say the hell with it. We tried everything we could to stop Trump, and we couldn't get the job done. People still voted for him, so we might as well go ahead on and sign a deal with Trump and open up the street. I think they ain't gonna have no choice. But in the meanwhile, they gonna try to, for the next 4, 5, 6 weeks, whatever it is, to the midterms, they gonna continue this nonsense that they're doing right now, unfortunately. But like I say, Trump, you know, he's done a good job. You know, he's trying to do everything possible to end this situation. And when you're dealing with sick people like that, there is no negotiating with these type of individuals. So these people believe in a hard line, and they think that they deserve to have a nuclear weapon, which they don't. So Trump did. He did exactly what he did, was supposed to do. And unfortunately, like I say, if a Democrat gets in the White House, such as a Harris or a Newsom or any other despicable people you could talk about, Iran will achieve a nuclear weapon, because I promise you, the Democrats ain't going to do a damn thing to stop them. Now, let me talk about this other situation right quick, Steve, this so-called strike that we've been talking about. You know, we're coming up on Thursday,
0: right,
1: October 1st, with another day. And but from what I'm hearing and seeing, the CB, you know, people don't use the CB that much no more anyway. But the CB is quiet. I'm not hearing nobody talk about. I'm not hearing nobody talk about no strikes, and I haven't. I guess the companies. It looked like the companies did jump on board with this with the strike with the owner operators. Because my company, they haven't said nothing to me about joining in on the strike. So I guess I'll be running on October the 1st because I think the companies are not going to get involved in this situation.
0: Right.
1: But like I said, the only people, Steve, as much as I hate to say this, these owner operators. If they decide they don't want to drive their truck on October the 1st or the 2nd, the only person they're hurting is themselves because they're just costing themselves money and revenue. I got bad news for those people, these so-called strikers. If they think that by going on strike on Thursday and Friday, when they wake up on next Monday morning, the price is going to be $2 or $3 a gallon, I got real bad news for them when they look at that billboard, that diesel board. It's gonna still be registering $6 or $7. I promise you that. So only person they're hurting by going on strike this week is their damn self. They costing their own self money. If they were smart, they go ahead and keep running their truck and trying to make money to provide for their family because they're only taking money off the food off their own table when they do it. And I promise you, them oil people over there in Iran and the Strait. You ain't hurting those guys. Them guys still pockets are full of money over there in Saudi Arabia. They got so much money they can't. They only know where to put it. So you're not hurting nobody but yourself when you decide to go on strike. As much as it hurts me to say that, it's not going to accomplish nothing, Steve. Like I said before, the price, you know, a diesel. Like I say in Texas, if you want to call it low, I can't believe that. Cause like I said, I just left home. I never thought I would say $5.49 was low, but that's. Now I'm seeing that in Texas as I'm rolling through the state today. I just left home at 5:45, so that's better than 6 or 7 what I was seeing in Indiana and Ohio last week. But like I said, it's hard to believe I'm saying 5:45 is low.
0: Right.
1: So we'll see what happens in the next couple of days with this situation, Steve. With the price, you know, as a matter of fact, unleaded is $4 in Texas. $4 for unleaded fuel. For gasoline. So, like I say, the price is, you know, $4. I never thought I'd see a $4 price. I don't know what it is up there where you at for Atlanta, but it's $4 down here in Texas. So we'll see what happens in the coming weeks. Like I said, hopefully, Steve, like I told you before, hopefully the somehow, some way, the Republicans can pull off these midterms. And like I said before, I believe that if they pull it off, Iran will say the hell with it. We tried everything we can to eliminate Trump, and we couldn't do it. We might as well go ahead and sign a deal with this guy, and in this nonsense. I think that's what will probably happen if the Republicans don't win, then all hell is going to break loose if the Republicans don't win. And I thank you for taking my call.
0: Yeah, first thing we'll hear is impeachment. Impeachment. That's all the headlines I'm seeing. First thing the Democrats will proceed impeach. All right, John, we'll get to other industry headlines coming up here. See what's going on with Plowboy here on a Hump Day.
2: Well, good morning, Steve. Well, yeah, happy Hump Day. Let's go what you were talking about, what Spain or whatever her name is, the governor of Virginia. That's just a kickoff. Really, it is. If they're that short on grass and hay, feeding the cattle. I'm sorry. Got bad news. That's going to go all the way to next spring. Just one after another, because we lost our growing season. And we're not going to grow no more grass. I don't give a rat's ass where you live at. The growing season for anything nominal for the cattle is done. It's shot. But anyway. And it's, you seen what happened out of here 450 miles southwest of me here this past week?
0: Can't say that I did. Lay it on me.
2: Yeah. 104 illegals hauled out of a meat plant of southwest Kansas, Dodge City, Liberal, Garden City. Yeah, they picked up 104, and I guess they're just damn near scared to come to work because they don't know who they're going to be hauling off next. And mm-hmm. This is an operation between ice. And thank God we got the local police department to stand along beside of them. And, I mean, there's a bunch of unhappy people, but I'm not unhappy. I know we're going to have a little bit of problem probably running line chains as fast as they have, killing as many as they did a day. But, if we can do it legally, let's do it the right way. Funny thing about it, Steve, a lot of people think them meat plants don't pay nothing. Well, I got very bad news. $23 to $27 an hour ain't jump change out there. It's not that expensive to live out there. But maybe if they think they can't hire, put in their 5 spot per hour on it, maybe you can hire the local people. This is just, but no, that story, look at KAKE, Wichita. That's where the story was coming out of. And I guess it has three or four day operation out there. And, yep. So other than that, Norman said he got 4.5 inches of the rain out there west of me. We ain't seen it yet. But I see we got about 3 more days of rain, and just we probably had 1.5 inches since I came in, but not really nothing to harm us yet. So, I don't know. By the way, Knucklebuster, make your presence more known occasionally than it is once a damn quarter. Hell, I was thinking about calling a funeral. I'm looking at the obituary section, boy.
0: Yeah.
2: I'll let you get to
0: good to know he's doing all right. Yeah, it's good to hear from.
2: Amen.
0: Good to hear from old Knucklebuster. All right, let's see. I just got the update. There's a rude awakening, all I can say, for this caravan that's, you know, this latest migrant caravan out of Honduras. Yeah, they're marching north, and it's growing along the way, 500 miles down. So they're about 30% of the way to the U.S. The caravan reportedly has doubled in size. Yeah, they're not coming to ask permission. Reports say they're coming to flood the border, break the line, and force their way in. With each passing day, they say a major confrontation with the Border Patrol is getting more and more likely. Yeah, one thing is for certain. Do not anticipate Border Patrol to act in a manner like the previous administration allowed, just trying to gather them all up, check some paperwork, and say, come on in. They're not going to be coming in. But it is 844-844-3388. 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
10: President Trump is hailing Tuesday's White House Summit on Artificial Intelligence. Mark Mayfield reports.
11: Trump and House Speaker Mike Johnson hosted Elon Musk and the heads of Anthropic, OpenAI, NVIDIA, and others as fears grow over the rapid advancement of AI.
12: They love our country and they love the world, and they came together and they did something that few people really, it's almost like a constitution in a way.
11: Trump touted a document signed by the tech leaders that lays out a series of safety commitments around the advancement of AI. The president said AI is vital to American growth and pledged that artificial intelligence will henceforth be called superintelligence. I'm Mark Mayfield.
10: Former special counsel Jack Smith defending his criminal investigation.

0: wealthy and powerful men who allegedly trafficked young girls and women with Epstein who have not seen consequences. Conna and Kentucky Republican Thomas Massie authored and led the passage of the Epstein Files Transparency Act last November and now have what Conna called an Epstein 2.0 bill that they expect to pass. I'm Chris Caraggio.
1: Game of Thrones' Aegon's Conquest is getting a release date. The film telling the story about Aegon Targaryen conquering Westeros will hit theaters on June 6th, 2029. I'm Tammy Trujillo.
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3: Denver and the Front Range into Wednesday morning. The skies are going to be thick with cloud cover, and we're going to see chances for scattered rain develop early this morning and spread throughout the metro Wednesday and Wednesday night. Could still be heavy at times if a trough takes a more northerly course. Morning temps in the low 50s with highs low 60s Wednesday afternoon. Rain showers, a couple evening thunderstorms Wednesday night with lows in the upper 40s. Showers gradually become scattered and drop off Thursday morning, becoming sunny. Highs Thursday, middle and upper 60s. I'm in the meteorologist Don Watzel.
4: Current temperature
5: 56 degrees.
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0: comes Hump Day. Good to have you with us. Live from the Hot Shot Secret Studios. All right, the FMCSA, the audit of non-domiciled CDLs, that found 30 states were issuing licenses for a time that surpassed the expiration date of the work authorization for these people in the U.S. All said and done, there were two states, surprise, surprise, California and New York, that failed to cooperate, leading to the decision to withhold federal funding from those two states, that translated to about $160 million from California, $73 million from New York. Both states have appealed the ruling in federal court. The U.S. Court of Appeals for the District of Columbia heard California's case on September 11. The Court of Appeals for the Second Circuit heard New York's case on Monday here this week. Now, an attorney representing the state of New York told a panel of judges that the FMCSA held substantial funds without any explicit requirement for the state's CDL expirations to match work authorization expirations. Federal respondents have found the state of New York in substantial noncompliance for the first time in the 40-year history of the state's commercial driver's license program, he says. That determination is based solely on a purported failure to comply with an expiration rule for non-citizens that does not exist in any federal statute or regulation. It is not memorialized in any guidance documents. It's never been enforced by the federal respondents. In other words, it is arbitrary, capricious, and contrary to law. One of the judges asked if a requirement in a regulation can be implied or if it has to be explicitly expressed. In a situation where an agency is withholding funds from a state, the attorney representing New York said the requirement needs to be clear. If the FMCSA wants a condition, wants to condition the receipt of federal funds on this type of requirement, they needed to do that expressly, he says. Now, the attorney representing the DOT pointed to the regulation's use of the word unexpired, stating the context of the regulation and the use of unexpired implies that lawful presence should last for the duration of the CDL being issued. Later on, Jerome noted that the funding was withheld from New York and California because they failed to resolve the problem. This issue of expiration date noncompliance was rampant, and no other states have reached the point of final determinations. Many of those states across the country worked with this agency to address the concerns. Back in April, Secretary of Transportation Duffy announced the FMCSA was indeed withholding about $73 million in highway funding for failing to revoke illegally issued non-domiciled CDLs. According to the FMCSA audit, the New York Department of Transportation had been routinely issuing CDLs for foreign drivers in violation of federal law. They uncovered a 53% failure rate in the licenses they sampled. Governor Hochul quickly pushing back, saying that the federal cuts were nothing more than political payback. So where things stand right now, the three-judge panel will review the arguments before deciding. Following oral arguments, it typically takes months for an appeals court to issue a ruling. Around the same time, the D.C. Circuit should issue a ruling in regards to the case involving the state of California. So that's where we stand. Well, Pappy's sitting on the side of the interstate on a beautiful hump day morning.
1: What's happening, Steve? Got their construction truck that pulls that trailer with the cones just kind of rolled up, but he's been sitting here a little while. So I'm thinking I might be getting out of here in a little bit. I don't know. Hey, listen, Steve. That little piece you read about Iran.
0: Appealing for us to make sure that the Democrats win, yes?
1: Yes, sir. Listen, man, Steve, I talked about this before, and I don't care. I'm going to talk about it again. Eagle, I love you, brother, but you listen, man, you got to listen up, bro. There's a massive effort, right, to have everybody believe that there's going to be this blue wave, right, that the Republicans shot themselves in the foot, and they are going to get, and we're going to get smoked in the midterms. Listen to me, man. Don't believe none of it. Steve, there's a massive effort, I'm sure by Iran, even China, maybe Russia. We've talked about these bots, Steve. If nobody knows what these bots are. I've seen video of this where you got one guy in a basement, right, with 100 screens on his wall, and he's portraying himself to be like 400 or 500 different people on social media, mainly X, right? So all this chitter chatter on X that the Democrats are going to crush it and giving all this fake nonsense, it's all fake. And there's also a lot of podcasters doing this, Steve. And we all know that when, and I noticed this, there's a lot of people that I know that have these Facebook accounts, and all of a sudden I started noticing everybody's interior designer or something. I don't know. I'm like, what the hell's up with this? And I asked this one girl, well, why is everybody doing this on their account? And I even got a thing from Facebook saying, hey, sign up for this. And what it is that they will attach ads to your Facebook account. So if it, when anybody clicks on one of your things, right, you get paid for it. These people are actually getting paid,
0: right,
1: to have people go to their account, right, to watch. And that one podcast I was telling you about, Paramount Tactical, they had a guy on there talking about this and how much people are getting paid to push this narrative. He said sometimes it can be as high as $10-$20 a piece, but when you're talking about you're getting several hundred thousand or a million views, now you're talking some money, right?
0: Right, so, right.
1: I want to take you back to 2016. Steve, why did Trump shock the world, right? It was a shock. And why was it a shock?
0: Because everyone was convinced that Hillary Clinton had won that election, hands down.
1: Yes, sir. Yes, sir. Don't trust these polls, right? Every poll had Hillary Clinton ahead. You had a mainstream, I don't know if it was CNN, whoever it was, you talk, I got a little, what the hell did he say? Something about his leg shaking or something, a quiver down his leg. 0% chance of Trump winning is what one outlet even came out and said the night before the election. Zero. I forget that one lady's name, Dagon, and she's a big conservative. She gets used to get a lot. I ain't seen much over here lately, last couple of years. Dog, I can't think of her name. But she was on the Bill Maher show, and he asked her, out of all the nominees, this is before the nomination even went down, who do you think is going to be the nominee? And she said, right now, Donald Trump, and everybody broke out in laughter. Remember that?
0: Yes.
1: Everybody was like, do it, Donald, run. And listen, these polls are rigged. The Democrat Party has these pollsters in their back pocket. It's all a fabrication, honestly. And FBI, Steve, is looking at going after some of these podcasters for a FARA violation, right? FARA, Foreign Registration Act. If you got some of these podcasters representing, putting out propaganda for another country, right, and getting financially gained for doing it, you're getting paid by this country. That's a, if you don't register, that is a violation, and your ass can go to jail. So the FBI is now looking at a lot of these podcasters, some big name podcasters that are coming out with this big hoax against us. I'm just saying, be careful. Don't fall for it. I got a screenshot. Let me try to pull it up here. This was a poll for the U.S. Senate in 2022. We had Tim Ryan, who was a Democrat, running against J.D. Vance in 2022 for the Ohio Senate. They had the Democrat, Ryan, up 67% over Vance, having 32%. This was the poll put out shortly before the election. We'll see what happened. Vance won by 6 points. So this poll was totally screwed up. In 2024, these numbers are almost identical. In 2022, it was 67.49% in favor of the Democrats winning the Ohio Senate. In 2024, it was 67.61 from Sherrod Brown running against Bernie Moreno that had 32.39.
0: Mm-hmm.
1: The numbers are almost identical. And what happened, Bernie won by almost 4 points. So these polls, don't trust them. What you need to look at is who has the money. Democrats are not getting any money, Steve. The big donors aren't giving them the money because I think, you know, this, all this craziness where it's okay to strangle your three kids, right? This upside down world. Watch the big, Steve, when the big donors don't want to donate, what's that tell you? Right? So Republicans are out fundraising the Democrats by a lot. Next thing you need to look at is voter registration. Republicans are kicking the Democrats' ass in a lot of major states. Georgia, I mean, voter registration for Republicans have been outstanding. Next thing you got to look at is early voting. And we're just now starting to get into some of this early voting in some of these states. And Steve, pay close attention to Ohio. Was listening to Turley, and he was talking about Ohio. in every election for I don't know how long, it seems like Iowa is always to the right of Ohio and Texas and also Alaska. So if Ohio stays red or stays big, dark red, Iowa, Texas, and Alaska is probably going to follow. And that could be a big crush to the Democrats in this midterm.
0: Well, one thing you mentioned, and I can vouch over the years, and that's the reason they have this campaign of negativity that the Republicans are going to get trounced. If you can convince enough people that their party's going to lose, the psychological experts say it's a human thing. Nobody wants to be participating on the losing side. They'd rather stay home and not vote for fear that they're going to vote for someone that's going to lose and feel dumb. It's inherent. So they tried to convince us that there's no reason for us to even vote. We're going to lose.
1: Well, and it's working, Steve. Some people were falling for it. Eagle jumped off the Trump train on September 21st. We flagged that show. I'm not knocking Eagle, man. I'm just begging him to be careful what you're listening to, brother. Some people fall for it, Steve, and I'm begging people out here, don't fall for this crap, man. People are literally getting paid to try to brainwash us. This might come out, might take a while. I mean, these things don't, you know, these investigations, Steve, it's not, you know.
0: Right.
1: They take a while. Last thing, this is the first I am hearing about this caravan. You mentioned it right now. Steve, I surely hope, right? And I would assume that they are not going to be allowed into this country. Anybody, if I was the president of the United States, anybody that crosses that border is going to end up leaving in an ambulance. I'm sorry. That's just the way it is. I consider this a enemy attack against our country, and if need be, should be met with lethal force. You're going to force, if they're going to think they're going to line up with, I don't, how many people did they say? I don't even know. It's the first time hearing of it. 1,000, 10,000, how many?
0: I'm not seeing numbers, but I'm just seeing the videos. It's a large crowd. It's a large caravan. Yeah.
1: So say you got 5,000 people that bum rush to a certain point and they're figuring, well, you know, we got 5,000, we'll probably get 4,000 through, right? Steve, if that's what they do, they're not trying to sneak their way in, right, which we can stop them. But if they think they're going to bum rush the border, I say I'm going to start buying stock in body bags because I say we do not let that happen.
0: Right.
1: No, sir. Nobody from another country is going to illegally force their way into our country. That is an attack against our country. And I stand by that. If you don't like it, like Eagle says, I don't care. Take it for what it's worth. All right, brother. I think I might be getting ready to pack it up here. They're not picking up the cones yet, but that truck moved down towards the end of them. They got two overpasses, what they're doing here, Steve. I know we got a couple more minutes here. They got the overpass, the road overpass. It's like a 4 or 6 lane road, right? That is at the 0.8 mile post, right down by 6th Street. That's the one where they laid them I-beams across and had the highway shut down this weekend. This other spot is up at the 8 mile post at the Town Street Elmwood Place exit. They are rebuilding a new train trestle overpass across 75. Right? So we got two different overpasses going on here at the same time. It's just north of Norwood Lateral. So usually I've been up here on this one. It just depends. I never know to when I get here, usually, you know, when I leave the district, whatever, picking up a cruiser, where I'm going to be. But so that's the deal. That's why 75 is all jacked up, right, pretty much from Ronald Reagan all the way down to the bridge, you know. So it's going to be that way for a while. Watch your six, Steve. Appreciate you taking the call, brother. Stay safe.
0: Thanks for checking in there, Pappy. All right, who we got? Looks like, is that Grump hanging on? Got you coming up here. Klondike Mike, Eagle. Meanwhile, after actually blowing past their own self-imposed deadline in August, the U.S. Navy has finally announced Boeing as the winner of the FA-20 next-generation carrier-based fighter competition. FA-20 has become one of the most hotly anticipated U.S. defense procurement decisions in recent memory after the Pentagon tried to shelve the program indefinitely last year. Boeing had been competing against Northrop Grumman for the contract. An earlier down select reportedly eliminated Lockheed Martin back in March of last year. The Pentagon had moved to freeze the FA-20 program in June of last year. 3 months earlier, Boeing had won a separate U.S. Air Force competition to produce what is now called the F-47. U.S. military officials had argued that the U.S. industrial base lacked the capacity to support work on two next-generation fighters simultaneously. Yeah, Congress subsequently intervened to keep the FA-20 program running, but its future had remained very murky until earlier this year. All right, we got to pause there. News, a service of industrial injection since 1985. Diesel owners have counted on us. Fuel injection.
2: 710 News Update at the bottom of the hour.
3: President Trump says he and AI tech leaders are renaming artificial intelligence superintelligence. That was one of the notes Trump shared with reporters after meeting Tuesday with top tech company CEOs at the White House for an AI summit. Secretary of War Pete Hegseth is expected to announce deep cuts to the military's top brass. Reports say he'll call for a 20% reduction in the number of positions reserved for admirals and generals at the Pentagon during his State of the Force address from Quantico on Wednesday. A new ranking says the public university that gives students the best return on their investment is Georgia Tech. The Princeton Review's out with its annual list ranking the top 50 best value colleges. For the fourth year in a row, Georgia Tech took the top spot among public schools with a score of 95 out of 99. Schools are measured on financial aid offerings, overall college costs, and academic rating. University of Virginia came in at number 2, and the University of North Carolina at Chapel Hill is number 3. I'm Tammy Trujillo.
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4: For Denver and the Front Range into Wednesday morning, the skies are going to be thick with cloud cover, and we're going to see chances for scattered rain develop early this morning and spread throughout the metro Wednesday and Wednesday night. Could still be heavy at times if a trough takes a more northerly course. Morning temps in the low 50s with highs low 60s Wednesday afternoon. Rain showers, a couple evening thunderstorms Wednesday night with lows in the upper 40s. Showers gradually become scattered and drop off Thursday morning, becoming sunny. Highs Thursday, middle and upper 60s. I'm meteorologist Don Watzel.
5: Current temperature?
6: 56 degrees.
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10: Ronald Reagan understood that freedom sometimes requires more than quiet diplomacy. It requires moral clarity. On June 12, 1987, standing before the Brandenburg Gate in a divided Berlin, Reagan issued a direct challenge to Soviet leader Mikhail Gorbachev. "Mr. Gorbachev, tear down this wall." The Berlin Wall was more than concrete and barbed wire. It represented a system that restricted movement, divided families, and denied millions the freedoms Americans often take for granted. Reagan refused to treat that division as permanent. He understood that free nations must be willing to identify the difference between liberty and oppression, and have the courage to say so. 2 years later, the Berlin Wall fell. Freedom survives when people refuse to accept tyranny as inevitable. So when freedom is challenged today, will we have the courage to defend it with the same clarity?
11: Kayla Garcia, president and CEO of Girls Inc., speaks about the impact of Colorado's oil and gas industry on equipping girls to reach their full potential.
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0: All right, back at it here. Yeah, the caravan. You know, Trump was sworn in for his second term. This is the first large caravan moving toward the southern border. Let me see, under the heading, America is Back. It is not a humanitarian parade. It is a coordinated attempt to enter the country outside the law. Previous years taught the world that mass crossings could be processed, released, and rewarded. The invitation produced record encounters, strained cities, and a clear message that the line was optional. The current warning is the exact opposite. Illegal entry means arrest and removal. And keep in mind, I'll interject there, that yes, first time crossing the southern border illegally is a, quote, misdemeanor. Yeah, when you are arrested and deported, return is automatically a felony. Now, all these people are just asking, stand in line, get your misdemeanor. Enforcement only works when it is consistent. People traveling in groups already know the difference between a welcome mat and the consequence. Catch and release essentially turned our border into a processing center, treating every illegal crossing as a deportable offense restores the basic function of a sovereign line. Citizens who live with the downstream cost of unchecked entries have waited long enough for that standard to return. Sovereignty is not complicated. A nation that cannot decide who crosses and who stays has already surrendered the most basic duty it owes its own people. Arresting and deporting those who ignore the law is not cruelty. It is the minimum required to stop the next wave from treating American territory like an open corridor. Thus, the warning has been issued. Follow-through is what turns words into a closed border. And if I do believe if it was a true post, somebody in like Homeland Security had shared a, I guess you'd call it a little meme, using an NFL football hit. Yeah, from, I don't know, it looked like a video from like back in the 80s. I don't know who was involved, but it was a massive hit on one of the players, you know. Yeah, kind of like what we saw over the weekend in that college game where the Oregon quarterback was knocked out. That sort of a scenario. They shared that with this is what's coming for all you border crossers when you reach the border, you know. And, if it's true, supposedly the NFL told them you don't have the right to use that footage, you know, like take it down or something. I don't know. But what's going on, Grump?
15: Yeah, you know, I was listening to Pappy there. But, you know, when citizens have to defend their borders, you know, what kind of a complete breakdown have we had in our society? I mean, seriously, what kind of... Not just society, but government in general. I mean, when we cannot depend on the people that are supposed to defend our borders, when we have Democrats that believe in open borders and really don't believe in any kind of sovereign laws whatsoever, you know, they don't acknowledge our sovereignty. They just come on, come one, come all. You know, they literally take the language at the bottom of the Statue of Liberty and they change it around to, you know, not just bring us your tired, your weak, your huddled masses. You know, they change it to bring ever Tom, Dick, and damn Harry that can, you know, that wants something out of this country. You know, it's not about anymore about the American dream when that happens. It's, you know, of coming here legally and starting a business and assimilating. It's to change every aspect of this country to contort to the way that they feel it should. And look, I don't know, man. I tell you, when that would be complete anarchy, complete chaos, and anything else if we got a bunch of armed citizens going to the border. You know, all he's got to do is take a good look at Operation Wetback, you know, after World War II was over, when Eisenhower ordered the removal of all the immigrants that came up here. And that was under a deal made by the United States of America that if Mexico stayed out of World War II, they would allow immigrants to come up here to work our factories. And when they got up here making money and feeding their family and, you know, and things like that, you know, had their green cards and everything else that they legally could had here. And after our people, our soldiers and people started coming back in World War II, they said, now we want you gone. So they ordered Operation Wetback, and a lot of citizens were going around rounding up Mexican nationals, you know, that was up here legally, you know, had the green card, okay, we'll throw them out. But that didn't just stop there. You know, so much of the population in Texas and El Paso, people that was born in the United States citizens, you know, and were rounded up just like the others and were removed from the country and had to fight their way back just to get back to a country that they served. You know, so I don't know what the hell to think of, you know, what we're going to do if we have a flood of illegals coming back across the border, because it just, you know, I really don't want to see that kind of anarchy that would happen, you know, if citizens were to take up arms against people coming into this country, because, you know, at that point in time, you know, we just have a complete breakdown of law enforcement. The president of the United States would have no alternative but to issue a martial law order, which removes civilian say-so out of the government, and it's taken over by military operations. And you know, to look at that, it's just, I don't know, it's a scary thought, Steve. But anyway, I want to go back to the donors right now. I was looking on the FEC's website, and that's who I look at for donations, you know, on who's raised the most money. And right now, Democrats are $250 million ahead of Republicans on the raising of money. Now, a lot of the money that was left over from the last election, the Republicans put down as what was raised. So they're going off 25, 26. They're going over that. And they know they are, and Democrats do the same damn thing. But when you break it down and you look at who's raised the most money during this cycle here for the midterms, Democrats is leading by $250 million.
0: That's just a fact.
15: That's
0: opposite of everything. I mean, you see these stories and headlines that I've been seeing that the Republicans had been outraising them. So that is incorrect.
15: Yeah.
0: Huh?
15: Well, it's, you know, I'm going right off the FEC's website and off their summaries that they have when people, you know, because by law you have to declare your donations,
0: mm-hmm.
15: and or the candidates do. And when you look at the House candidates right now, you know, for 2026 cycle here, there's so many people that's running for reelection right now in being challenged and, you know, under House races. We've got $1.836 billion has been raised in 2026 for the midterms and House races. Democrats are leading again by almost $200 million. You know, when you look at some dingbat like Ocasio-Cortez, you know, she's raised $32 million, you know, for her campaign. And she's running basically... She's got one Republican that's challenging her, and he's so far off the rails that, you know, it's never going to make it. So the scary reality is, you know, who's feeding who full of crap? You know, I mean, that's just the way it is. And when we look at polls, the exit polls and the polling that was done during 2017, 2018, you know, when Trump ran the first time, the mistakes that were made was admitted to. Number one, they did not poll places like Pennsylvania that has been so heavily overcome by Democrat, you know, the population there, Michigan, places like that. They didn't even look at them as really battleground states at that point in time. So the exit polling did not exist, and they kept saying Hillary Clinton's going to win this. Well, she didn't. You know, that was a failure on the parts of the polling places that are so skewed in one direction, you know. But we've learned a few things over the years since then. And the polls, like last election, they were pretty damn tight. And Trump was favored, you know, the last few days of the election, that Trump was favored that he would win. And that was Ann Coulter that made that comment about, who they – as the closest to running or winning the presidential election. And that was, you know, she made that comment. She was in a town hall meeting with several other people, and she said, Donald Trump. And boom, they laughed her off the stage, you know, and everything, just started running their mouths. Well, guess what? You know, people were fed up with the way things were under the status quo. Trump won. He did not win the popular vote, but he won the Electoral College. And that at that point in time, the Democrats decided, well, hell, maybe we don't need this Electoral College. Let's just go ahead with a popular vote. You know, let's see if we can change the Constitution and just do that. Well, that's not doing worth a damn. But mm-hmm. You look right now, Steve, at the candidates that are running right now. And you know, let's just look at Texas right now. Tallarico's ahead by 5 points. All right, that's every poll down there is saying 2 to 5 points. It's still within the margin of error. All right, but Tallarico is, you know, he's raised more money, number one, in Paxton. That's one reason why Trump said he was going to divert a bunch of funds down there from his campaign, his last campaign, that he was going to divert them funds down there to try to get Paxton, you know, up a little more. Paxton was one of the most firebrand kind of troubled candidates there was. I mean, he was, you know, accused of adultery and different things. His wife was running, you know, her mouth every time she turned around about things. But she come right out and, you know, at the end and said, you know, you need to vote Republican. you know, which means vote for him. She didn't say him. She just said you need to vote Republican. Paxton's a, you know, he's a flawed candidate. You know, he's, and he, you know, regardless of what your beliefs are about him, whether or not you think that he's a, you know, he's the man for the job or not, people don't always look at that. They look at, you know, the moral clarity of an individual a lot of times. Well, that's a mistake right there, because I've never seen any Democrat yet with any morals, you know, any moral values. The only one that ever was that I thought, you know, that had any kind of a, I don't know, a moral standing, well, I ain't even going to get into that, but it, you know what I'm saying. It's they look at this in several different ways. And you know, look at Rogers, you know, up in Michigan. He's down 5 right now. Why they're running this wave on El Sayed, I have no idea. I mean, when you break it down and you look at what's going on, a lot of the people that they're polling is Muslims in Michigan. A lot of other people that they're polling is people that has to get along with the Muslims up there. They work in the, you know, factories and stuff like that. So they're not giving the true answers that they may give. Now, you know, the Republicans could sweep everything, but I don't see it happening.
0: Right.
15: I really don't see it happening. I think when you look at what's going on and you break it down to what's going on in this country right now, yes, people are paying more in fuel prices. Now, people can hop up and down and say, well, hey, it's worth it considering what we're getting done. Others don't believe that. You know, when you separate every damn thing right now, people just don't understand that, you know, maybe the big picture is that this is the right thing to do with, you know, by ridding Iran of any kind of nuclear capabilities or anything else. But a lot of them don't see it like that. You know, they're going to vote with their wallets and you know, things like that. And you know, I guess you could say rightfully so in many respects. But, you know, I'll always vote conservative because I believe that lower taxes, you know, helps the economy the most. I'll vote for, you know, whatever Republican candidates are running, regardless of how flawed they are, because I think they have a better chance of keeping the economic, you know, powers going in this country than what the Democrats do. You know, Democrats ruin themselves right there. You know, if the Republicans got off their ass and actually got out there and started showing the videos and everything else of when Joe Biden was in, you know, all the Mexicans flooding or the Hispanics or whoever flooding the borders, you know, they started showing those videos. They started showing gas prices, you know, videos, you know, or look at the gas prices now. Hell, we're not paying that much different than what we did under Joe Biden, you know. But they have the optics of this war going on that they have, the Democrats have, to throw in the Republicans' face. And that's stinging us, you know, more than people realize. You know, I mean, more than Republicans realize. And Democrats look at that. And of course they're going to beat that drum. They're going to run on that. And it's absolutely, you know, crazy that we got to, you know, separate these things as just because of a war. No, Biden flooded the markets with money. He flooded every damn thing with money. He opened the borders. You know, people were paying out more because they had to support, you know, 11 more million miles that come across the freaking border. You know, all they had to do was look at the fact that they were handing them everything from buying them cars, which they actually did buy out in California. You got them cars, giving them driver's license, giving them room and board, giving them all this stuff, giving them, you know, EBT cards that was double the amount of money that the average American get. All they had to do was look at that. And they'd say, why in the hell is this happening to them and you're screwing us? That was their constituents that they were screwing, but but those in the Democrat Party, they look at it like, well, I'm going to be the bigger person and not rock the boat in that direction. I would have, you know, and hell, we did. You know, that's one of the things that carried Trump over was the message that was sent. It's not being sent today. There is a completely different message. You know, they keep talking about, well, this was a necessary, you know, evil in our safety and security. I don't believe it. I don't believe it right now. I think that Trump ran on that, number one, that they have never at one time presented any kind of definitive proof that the Iranians had 60%, anything over 60% enrichment that they were keeping. Now, you cannot go, and I don't give a rat's ass who says what, you cannot go from 60% enrichment to 90% enrichment or 93% enrichment for bomb-making capabilities over freaking night. It don't happen like that. And Trump kept saying, hey, it's going to be within the next week or so, they're going to have this nuclear weapon. They're going to give it to somebody, and they're going to harm somebody in the United States. We got to do this now. It reminded me of that crap that we went through with Obamacare, Steve. You know, this has to happen now. We can't wait. You know, and what was it? It was a throw-together mess that has ruined the damn health care system. And how are we today? We're still standing here outside looking in saying, well, when's the health care system going to get better? You know, we listened to Obama and them on that. You know, well, we got 10 million people that need health insurance. We got to do something today. Well, dumbass, we got 30 million now that needs health insurance because it's too damn high. Nobody can afford it. You know, so it's, you know, everybody has a lot to blame in this economy and what's going on and who's getting elected and who's not getting elected, you know, and how they're running and things like that. Every American's going to have to choose who in the hell they want to vote for, but I hope they choose the right way and understand that you know, high fuel prices, yes, we are paying, but what are we going to be paying if they open the borders up again? You know, what are they going to be paying if you know, the Republicans start these damn impeachment trials every time you turn around, not just on Trump, but every member of his cabinet?
0: Yep.
15: You know, that's what's going to happen, and it you know, it's driving me crazy right there, you know, just believing in that, but, you know, or you know, the thought that that's what's going to happen, but that's what exactly what's going to happen. But, you know, and let me answer Eagle's question here. When he was talking about the midterms and things will come down after the midterms when Iran realizes that, you know, that they're going to lose this war and they're going to sign that deal. They're not giving a rat's ass about a signature on any piece of paper. They wouldn't honor it to begin with. They've never honored anything in 47 years. This is all this kabuki theater crap, dog and pony show, whatever you want to call it. Trump knows it. Everybody in his cabinet knows it, that this is something, it's just a talking point that'll bring down the temperature around this Iraq war or Iran war. Number one, the Iranians have no intentions. As long as the IRGC is calling the shots and pulling the strings on that puppet they call a president, and this so-called Ayatollah that nobody ever sees is standing there talking this garbage about, you know, how Trump is a liar and everything else, you know, and he's passing on through the IRGC, supposedly. I think it's just the IRGC that's running every damn thing. They don't care about any kind of agreement. It's not going to be a deal, as Trump loves to call it. You know, let's have a deal. We're so close to making a deal. No, he's not, and he knows it, and everybody in his cabinet knows it, that they are not going to agree upon anything as long as the IRGC is still in charge. You got to eradicate that damn rat's nest over there. And I hate to say it, but it's going to take boots on the ground. It's going to take a multinational front to get this thing going, you know, to where – the Iranian people can stand on their own 2 feet. And right now they're, you know, when they're losing 30,000 people every 6 months, you know, just to the murderous regime that's in there, you know, that's causing all these issues right now, the IRGC, you know, they're whipped. They're not going to do a damn thing. They have no weapons capabilities right now. They have no defensive mechanisms in place that would stop these people from doing what they're doing. It's going to take boots on the ground. It's going to take more damn missiles, and everybody right now in that what the hell is that that one mountain over there, what the hell is it called?
0: Pickaxe Mountain.
15: Yeah, Pickaxe Mountain. They're gonna have to shut the doors on that thing permanently. No, we don't have the capability of reaching, you know, 180 feet below the surface in that hardened granite facility of doing anything, but we can damn sure close them doors up. Every entrance and exit going into that place, including the highways, we can completely eliminate those as any kind of possibility, you know, that anything would be. If the IRGC has their so-called headquarters and everything setting up in Pickaxe Mountain right now, then good, let's entomb them bastards and leave them there. And that would send a strong message to the rest of them, you know. And I would also make sure that Hamas, any structure of Hamas or anybody else, such as Hezbollah or the Houthis or anybody else, let the Saudi Arabians work on the Houthis. Let them, you know, do their thing on them. They'll make short order on it if people just get out of the damn way and let them do it. Make sure that Hamas and Hezbollah understands that Israel, the leash is off of them. You know, if there's collateral damage, so what? There's collateral damage. They caused it. you know, with their, you know, terrorist, you know, outlook on life, you know, stuff, and won't, you know, you're constantly bombing, you know, sending drones and every damn thing else in there. And as far as these high fuel prices, yes, you know, they're not stressing the point enough that of all the diesel fuel that is refined in Russia and shipped all over the damn world, they're not saying a word about that. As far as, you know, Russia has stopped sending diesel fuel out, and that has created a massive shortage all over the damn world. Yeah, we need to, what we create, what we manufacture, we need to keep right here, you know, to keep our economy going. But it's sold on the global market, and what would happen in that? It would be a damn global freaking probably just an economic collapse in so many countries. And who's going to have to pick up the pieces there? Good old U.S. of A. like we always do. So, Steve, there's a lot of variables here coming up to the midterms and how we're going to handle things. And, you know, when you take a good look at it, it's still a kick in the ass. It doesn't matter, you know, who's doing, mm-hmm. who, you know, whose ass it is or whose foot it is. It's still a kick in the ass to everybody involved in this. So it's just going to take some time, I guess, to get this thing sorted out. And I just hope to hell that people look at it, you know, the way they should and say, you know, are we better off today than we were under Biden? Yes, we are. I mean, that's a fact.
0: Do you want to go back to the open borders, right? You want to go back to degrading the military and the woke ideologies. There's so much more to it. 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
3: President Trump says he and AI tech leaders are renaming artificial intelligence superintelligence. That was one of the notes Trump shared with reporters after meeting Tuesday with top tech company CEOs at the White House for an AI summit. A big player in the AI game was not at the summit. OpenAI CEO Sam Altman was at his company's annual developer conference in San Francisco to announce a new AI product called Dots. The launch of Dots comes after OpenAI paused development on some of its internal models following some reported hacking incidents. Secretary of War Pete Hegseth is expected to announce deep cuts to the military's top brass. Reports say Hegseth will call for a 20% reduction to the number of positions reserved for admirals and generals at the Pentagon during his State of the Force address from Quantico later on today.
1: Hegseth has previously referred to the cuts as less generals, more GIs. The changes to leadership positions is just one of the goals Hegseth will lay out. Police in southern Arizona say a supposed new ransom note in the kidnapping of 84-year-old Nancy Guthrie is not credible. Mark Mayfield reports.
21: The Pima County Sheriff's Department released a statement on Tuesday. The mother of Today Show co-host Savannah Guthrie was abducted from her Tucson area home in early February, sparking a massive search alongside several unconfirmed and fraudulent demands. Officials have declined to release details regarding the contents of the latest note. Police said they will continue to review reported messages for credibility.

0: chances for scattered rain develop early this morning and spread throughout the metro Wednesday and Wednesday night. Could still be heavy at times if a trough takes a more northerly course. Morning temps in the low 50s with highs low 60s Wednesday afternoon. Rain showers, a couple evening thunderstorms Wednesday night with lows in the upper 40s. Showers gradually become scattered and drop off Thursday morning, becoming sunny. Highs Thursday, middle and upper 60s. I'm meteorologist Don Watzel.
1: Current temperature
2: 54 degrees.
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3: The White House Correspondents TV pool that covers events for President Trump on a rotating basis, they say they will stop covering those events because of the White House's ban of CNN from acting as a member of that pool. So let me get this straight. They're angry at Trump, and they feel that Trump is denying access to the media. So therefore, the media is going to deny Trump access to them. Got it.
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4: It's hunting season in Colorado, and Big R Stores is proud to bring you the hunting forecast every Thursday. 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
5: There's no doubt that we're going to see Gavin Newsom trying to run for president in 2028. This guy's a chameleon. 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Doesn't matter what he said in the past. He'll go 180 degrees the other direction.
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12: The Grand National portion of the schedule has come to an end, and we have crowned champions. This is the NTPA Overnight Report from the NTPA headquarters in Marion, Ohio. I'm Greg Hunter. The 39th annual Mitas All-Star Pull-Off was the end of the season, so this week we take a look at who took home some hardware in 2026. Starting off with the Prairie Ag Solutions Light Superstocks, the champ is Brian Bowles by 8 points with his tractor he calls Alter Ego. The Newfields Ag Superstock Diesel tractor title went to Kent Payne, who put 15 points on the rest of the field with the tractor he calls Super Rooster. Moving on to the ProFab Machine Superstock Open Class, the title went to Taking Care of Business by Aaron Hole by half a point. That's right, 0.5 points. The High Torque Super Farm title went to the combo of Lee Butts and Jason Ur, who piloted Press On to an 8-point gap. The Biotech Innovations 4.1 Pro Stock Tractor saw Kevin Lindstrom pilot Hyper Harvester to the title by 3 points. Moving to the Yoder Popcorn Pro Stock Tractors, Kevin Schmucker took the Get Her Deer Done to the title by 24 points. A personal favorite class, the two

0: Wheel drive trucks work tight till the end. The combo of Russ and Kelly Nichols picked up the title with On the Edge by 2 points. Moving on to the A to Z molding four-wheel drive trucks, American 8 and Tommy Torsa got the title by 11 points. The super stock diesel trucks went the way of Blake DeBrew with Flammable, who almost had it locked up before the final hook in Urbana to wrap up the season. He did win the title by 46 points. The kids always love the Dr. Preload Super Semis, and this year, Pet Coon claimed the title by 13 points with Pete Miller doing the driving. Moving over to the alcohol tractors. First up, the AP1 Insurance and Premier Crop Insurance Modified Mini Tractors. Grant Theobald had the title locked up going into Urbana, but ended up claiming the title by 4 points. As we move over to the full-size tractors, but only with two engines, the GMS Manufacturing and Machine Light Modified Tractors saw Chase Richardson take tag team to the top of the standings by 4 points. The mods saw the consistent Corey Kielmeyer claiming the title with Black Iron's Legend. The unlimited mods were the tightest class, as we had a tie for the title between David Richardson and Joe Ader. They both won 5 events, so it went on to the number of second place finishes, which went in the way of David Richardson, his 4 runner-ups compared to Joe's 2. It was an action-packed season of polling, and although the Grand National Tour has come to a close, there are a lot of regional hooks still to come. Roanoke Rapids, North Carolina will have 5 classes of Region 4 pollers making their way to the track this Friday and Saturday. Also Saturday, Orrville, Ohio sees 4 classes from Region 2 hook into the sled. Both polls will be streamed live at fullpoll.live. This has been the NTPA Overnight Report. I'm Greg Hunter. Remember, pull hard.
1: We roll into a brand new day. Cross over the midnight hour on the West Coast. How about a hump day? Here it is. And we are wrapping up the month of September. Wow, final day. Won't be long, it'll be trick or treat. Then we'll be talking Turkey Day, holidays. As another year so rapidly passes by. And hello to Klondike Mike.
2: Oh, hello, Highway Boss. Thank you for logging me in there, Mr. Summers. I really appreciate it. Steve, you know, the longer I listen to you, your excellent show, I can't believe how big your family is. Man, you got a big and a legacy family from many years back, huh?
1: I guess you could say that, yeah.
2: Yeah, I got you on 2 phones again. I like to listen to you on 2 phones to help drive your ratings there, Steve. But if you ever listen to your show on 2 phones at one time and you separate your phones, it's in like stereo, man, it's really a neat effect.
1: Really? Okay.
2: Yeah, I love the sound. I got to turn it down, though, because actually I'm in my son's office now, and I'm also in here with my 3 pit bulls. But Steve, a couple of things I want to talk about. Jack Smith, what a goon. I mean, I don't know if you watched that, but Senator Davis called him the worst dirtbag America has.
1: Mm-hmm.
2: Senator Kennedy hammered him. Oh my gosh. And you know what's weird? All these Democrats like Smith and Blumenthal was on there. They got grease on them. My friend Brady from Arizona calls it Democrat ectoplasm. Oh, Democratic liberal ectoplasm. You know, they're all covered with this greasy, slimy stuff. Do you ever notice that?
1: I have not noticed that, no.
2: But, you know, I call them now the Fairford Five from Gloucestershire. This is the biggest joke. Those inbred, I shouldn't say that. Those dirt bags that are running that country, they're nothing but the biggest liars I've ever seen in my life. I heard the lady explain when she came home late in the evening with the party she was with, early in the morning hours, they came back from something. And they saw 3 vans, and they counted 8 occupants heading over towards the bomber base there, the RAF bomber base that houses not only the B-2 Spirit, but the B-1 Lancer and the Shadow Fortress.
1: Mm-hmm.
2: And they noticed the doors were open. There was all kinds of gear in there. They had balaclavas on, camis, all had backpacks, and they ran, half of them ran towards the base, and the other ran the other direction, like they split up. Well, now they're trying, and you know they released them on bail, even though it says right here that they're being investigated for geopolitical terrorism. And I've been asking, I've been researching this for hours. And the best search site now I found out that was just released is Google. Google has the best AI data center. If you want to search something, just go to Google. They're so big. But anyway, these guys, I wrote in there, they're definitely Libyan or Moroccan. I will bet my dollars to dog nuts that those guys are Libyan or Moroccan. I've seen them before. I've been around the block a few times. I'm probably older than most of your callers. But so I asked Google that, and they said, no, they're all nationals from England. So, and it said three different cities, Chatham, something Shire, and then London. Now BBC is saying, no, they're all from London. Well, okay, I keep researching, and now they're saying they were red diesel. They were a red diesel, red dye diesel theft ring. And my butt, they were. And they said they were being investigated for red diesel theft ring. So I Googled how many arrests have been made in England for red dye diesel or London. And zero. They have no record of any arrests. No record of any red dye diesel gangs. They even got some fancy abbreviations for them. It's so silly. The English, the BBC and the English, the police department there, Gloucestershire, are so silly. These guys were dead serious. They meant business. They were, at first reported, they even reported it, that there were explosives in the van. Then they downgraded it to drums of petrol, which in England, that's gasoline. And now they downgraded even more to a partial drum of diesel. Even though they evacuated 48 people,
1: mm-hmm.
2: So the whole thing is being suppressed. And this is what kills me the most. President Trump even said they are being investigated for terrorism. So this whole thing is a cover-up. There is just no doubt about it. They were caught at the gate. Three of them were caught at the gate of the base, or two of them. And it's just, I call them the Fairford Five there, but yeah, they say they're still under investigation there, Steve, but they were driving vans that said fuel to you. And that is a legitimate mm-hmm. company up in North Park, fuel, the number 2 and the letter U. Well, all three vans had it on there. They were all brand new white. I try to find out where they leased them. They won't tell you anything. They won't tell you their names. They won't tell you where they leased them. But they let them go on bail. And they're probably out of the country already, I guarantee. But, Steve, who is going to drive three brand-new, shiny white vans in the middle of nowhere by an army, by the only bomber base in England, and get out and start hiking towards the base? They were caught at 2 in the morning. It was about 2 in the morning when they were caught. They were surprised. This whole thing is set up. In fact, that when the British says, oh, we think it's a foreign false flag because obviously of the Middle East tensions. No, the foreign country that was going to pull this false flag on the Americans was England. No other country. This was going to be done by them because they don't like Trump. They don't like Trump, and they're declared war on Russia for no reason. Russia has nothing against England or any of Europe. They could care less. Russia has so much land. They got more land they can handle more now. They don't need any more. They are not expansionist. Ukraine was the motherland of Russia. So I don't want to even touch that. I can't believe Musk is allowing them the satellites so that little Nazi Zelensky can kill the girls at the universities in Moscow. Musk should be ashamed of himself for letting that little Nazi Khazarian Trident carrier. You know, Ukraine is the leftover of all the Nazis. That's where they went in World War II, was to Ukraine, which was called White Russia. But anyway, that just makes me mad that they're covering that up, Steve. But I'll tell you what, that Jack Smith, he's a dead man walking. They have something they're putting together right now, the case against them. They've got these super lawyers. They're going to put these guys behind bars, and they need to be. I'm sick of it. I know where Eagle's coming from, and I love Grump. He's one of the smartest people I've ever heard on the radio, and his recall is nuts. But what the hell is the Second Amendment for, Steve? What is it for? I mean, Eagle's right. We're going to have to stand up, the truckers, all of us. I mean, we're going to have to get the army on our side. But I am, for one, not going to let anybody over my border again. I'm done. Look what the diseases they brought here. They broke us down. Khrushchev laughed when he told Kennedy, we'll get you from inside. We'll never fire a shot. Excuse me. But he was right. And that's why he was smiling. He had no worries. But we're in so much trouble right now. Every big city is the enemy of the interior. And that's my opinion. The left and the right are squeezing us. They're trying to get Texas. We almost got Montana. Montana's starting to get pathetic. I mean, they have approved after term abortion here. I just thank God they didn't do it in Alaska yet. But anyway, Montana better wise up and get these rhinos out of there like Sheehan. Sheehan's a joke. He's useless. He hasn't done anything except break a veteran's wrist, you know, and that's it. But we got to get Jack out of there. But we do need a Clive and Bundy moment down at the border. And I mean millions. We have 300 million firearms in this country, supposedly, with a billion rounds. What the hell are they for? All these big mouths talking about, you know, going to shoot this, shoot that. Oh, we're going to get a militia going. We're going to cover our city. Uh-uh. It's the border, brother. Let me tell you a quick story, Steve.
1: I don't think at this point the civilians, and Pappy kind of clarified that. He wasn't suggesting the people, you know, take up arms there along the border. The Border Patrol. Maybe put National Guard down there. I don't think the civilians are going to be needed. When this caravan arrives, yeah, they will keep them. And, of course, one by one, if they have to put them in cuffs, put them on a plane and send them back, it's been a long, long walk for no reason. Yeah, you mentioned Ukraine. I know the history, the Soviet Union, the fall of the Soviet Union. I don't know if, you know, Vladimir Putin is, you know, ultimately, you know, trying to rebuild, you know, the old Soviet bloc. Yeah, the whole Ukraine thing, though, that came down to the push to join NATO. I understood, you know, you understand the fact. Yeah, that's right on. Yeah, Russia's been gradually being incrementally surrounded with the NATO alliance, and that was kind of like the red line in the sand. But indeed, who fired the first shots? Who started this? Yeah, Russia invaded Ukraine. I see the numbers, the reports of how many Russian lives have been lost in this war. I don't believe Russia's actually winning the war, per se. Now, we had the report, Monday, where Ukraine claims that they killed about 3,000 Russian soldiers in a secret operation This is a new tactic taking place in the Russia-Ukraine conflict, where they're now dropping bomb-carrying robots behind enemy lines via drone. According to the Telegraph, the mission known as Operation Vivaldi, carried out by Ukraine's 3rd Army Corps over several months' time, the unit also claimed they retook 48 square miles of Russian-occupied land. According to the report, though, a large drone carries a small robot on wheels that's loaded with explosives. The drone, 10 or more miles, get into Russian territory in the Donetsk region before releasing the robot. Yeah. The robot actually has the camera abilities, kind of like an aerial drone. So there's someone sitting in a bunker on the Ukrainian side, almost like a video game, controlling the robot. They're known as Gryphons, remote control. Operators drive the robot toward Russian troops that are preparing to ambush Ukrainian forces and detonate. The unit's commander claims Ukraine is the first country to use this tactic. Now, the drones they need to carry the robots, these are rather large, large enough that they're easy for Russian troops to spot and shoot down. So in order to get them through, Ukrainian forces jam Russian surveillance drones, begin hitting enemy positions with artillery and drones to keep the troops pinned down, and they're only able to fly in during the nighttime hours. Some of the robots have reached as far as 12 miles behind Russian lines. Once the robots strike, the Ukrainian infantry moves in on foot to capture the ground. They wait for drones and artillery to hit the next target. Since Russia invaded in 2022, Ukraine has made heavy use of drones and unmanned ground vehicles. Both sides are pretty much now relying on them, which has changed how this war is being fought. Ukraine has developed its own drone industry, producing them in large numbers. Their forces use small drones for reconnaissance and strikes, sea drones against Russian naval targets, and ground robots to carry supplies and evacuate wounded soldiers. Kind of a new tactic. All right, it's 844-844-3388. We'll take you down to Chaos is the headline. Cliff Abbott is a contributor to The Trucker. He says, remember the old tale, unfortunately, it's called. From way back in the day. The skydiver whose parachute unfortunately didn't open. Fortunately, he was headed for a huge, soft haystack. Unfortunately, there was a pitchfork in it. Fortunately, he missed the pitchfork. Back and forth it goes. The moral is, good and bad news oftentimes arrive together. That was the theme of FTR's Managing Chaos, Positioning to Win webinar, held a few days ago, examining the competing forces that are shaping today's freight market. Freight rates, especially spot rates, are high right now. That's the good news for carriers, even as those same rates present a challenge for shippers trying to stay within their budgets. Unfortunately, fuel costs have taken much of the joy out of those revenues. The webinar focused on food shipments. Many of the conditions discussed across the trucking industry, though, after welcoming attendees and making introductions, chairman of the board for FTR kicked off the event, summarizing the current market conditions. To illustrate the chaos that spurred the webinar, he spoke about the deterioration of the U.S.-Mexico-Canada agreement, the successor to the earlier NAFTA deal. He had addressed the possibility earlier at the FSA annual meeting. Yeah, we're now essentially in a trade war with Canada. We're in a semi-trade war with Mexico. Even though that's not overly official yet, but I expect it's just going to continue to deteriorate in some capacity. He addressed imports and exports, their relationship to the value of the American dollar. One of the things we think initially is that the dollar would appreciate and that we actually would see imports become more attractive because it's more expensive to export. Well, the value of the dollar has not materially shifted one way or the other, so that hasn't made anything more attractive. Pointing out that imports and exports between the U.S. and Canada have been relatively balanced at about 100,000 loads per month each way. He predicted the change is coming because of the trade war environment. We're going to need to wait probably another 3 months before we really start to see the data showing what's truly going on. My guess is that Canada and Mexico are going to try to look at other ways to source materials, specifically when it comes to things like grain. All right, well, got to delve into the unexpected cargo that's tightening reefer capacity, shrinking capacity that could push rates higher and more coming up. First, news of service of industrial injection. Since 1985, diesel owners have counted on us. Fuel injection, turbochargers, and engine solutions.
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4: Millions of children will be automatically signed up in Trump accounts under new rules. The accounts, signed into law last year, let parents invest for their children. Once they turn 18, the accounts will act as a traditional individual retirement account. A new ranking says the public university that gives students the best return on their investment is Georgia Tech. Tammy Trujillo fills us in.
5: The Princeton Review is out with its annual list ranking the top 50 best value colleges. For the fourth year in a row, Georgia Tech took the top spot among public schools with a score of 95 out of 99. Schools are measured on financial aid offerings, overall college costs, and academic rating. Number two on the best value list is the University of Virginia. Number three, the University of North Carolina at Chapel Hill. I'm Tammy Trujillo.
4: And Dolly Parton's Cup of Ambition is moving from the songbook to the coffee pot. Baton Rouge-based Community Coffee launched her coffee line nationwide this week. Named for a lyric in 9 to 5, the collection includes three roasts that Parton helped develop personally. I'm Mark Mayfield.
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6: Denver and the Front Range into Wednesday morning. The skies are going to be thick with cloud cover, and we're going to see chances for scattered rain develop early this morning and spread throughout the metro Wednesday and Wednesday night. Could still be heavy at times if a trough takes a more northerly course. Morning temps in the low 50s with highs low 60s Wednesday afternoon. Rain showers, a couple evening thunderstorms Wednesday night with lows in the upper 40s. Showers gradually become scattered and drop off Thursday morning, becoming sunny. Highs Thursday, middle and upper 60s. I'm meteorologist Don Watzel.
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8: All righty, picking up where we left off there. Moving forward, reefer capacity unexpectedly tightening. You know, Starks addressed the refrigerated freight market, highlighting two non-food products that are filling refrigerated trailers, reducing available capacity and pushing rates up. We have seen prescription demand has gone up dramatically. And we've seen more stringent procedures that are required to move this product. So they're competing now with the traditional food products. Artificial intelligence and data centers are also responsible for filling some of these reefer trailers. Computers and electronics are very valuable, he says. They want to protect those assets at all cost. So a temperature-controlled environment makes sense. Now, looking at the forces reshaping demand for refrigerated transport, Avery Weiss, FTR's vice president of trucking, turned his attention to freight volumes, available capacity, and the outlook for rates. We are seeing a fairly modest but certainly significant increase year over year in truckload volumes for refrigerated. This year, we're projecting it to be up like 1.7%. Next year, maybe a little softer, 1%. For dry van, the story's different. This year, we're not really looking at much improvement. Yeah, we do expect a return for 2027 and 28. Capacity was next on the agenda. Weiss likes to use employment statistics from the Bureau of Labor Statistics as a proxy measure for trucking capacity. As the number of available trucks ebbs and flows, the number of employed truck drivers follows. There does seem to have been a bottoming out, he said. Using truckload employment as a proxy would suggest that as of March of this year, capacity was the lowest since 2012. Whether that's truly the bottom, that remains to be seen. There's also some preliminary data that suggests total employment is likely even lower than we thought it was back in March, pointing to several reasons for the tightened capacity. Obviously, the FMCSA's efforts to address the English proficiency issue, the removal of non-domiciled CDLs, closure of non-compliant CDL schools, and finally, the new registration program known as MODIS. It's been a very rough rollout, and one of the things the FMCSA has conceded is that their data on operating authority is basically unavailable. Without that data, it's difficult to tell how many new carriers have entered the marketplace and how many have left. Yeah, the FMC is trying to fix the rollout issues, but it's going to take time. This is where he explained high fuel prices can actually create a benefit to the market. Carriers are pushed financially by higher fuel costs. Some will close their doors. When they do, removing these trucks from the road tightens capacity further, potentially resulting in higher freight rates. Of course, higher freight rates offer limited relief when operating expenses are climbing just as quickly. Diesel supplies could remain a concern even if the conflict in the Middle East eases. At this point, we believe we're sort of at the peak of pressure on spot rates. Contract rates look like they'll be continuing to rise, as that typically happens. Yeah, contract rates react much more slowly than spot freight rates because contracts are longer term, meaning that even when spot rates rise or fall, the parties are still obligated to the contract rates that they've agreed to. One difference in this economic cycle is what happens after spot rates reach their peak. Yeah, looking back at 2018 and 2022, what typically happens is you get that peak, then you have a very rapid drop. We're not forecasting that. Finally, Vice addressed the Trump administration's threat to prohibit export of diesel fuel, pointing out that the U.S. inventory of distillate fuels are at a 10-year low. Yes, those stocks typically shrink during the third quarter as fuel oil sales increase, preparing for winter cold, farmers increasing their consumption during the harvest season. So while a resolution to the Middle East conflict may get more oil flowing, the impact on inventories here will take time. For carriers, the outlook is a study in contradictions, he says. Lastly, higher freight rates offer opportunities for increased revenue, but rising operating costs threaten to erase those gains. Meanwhile, tightening capacity, shifting trade relationships, and uncertain fuel supplies make it difficult to predict what may be coming up next. Fortunately, there's opportunity in chaos. Unfortunately, there's plenty of risk. Thank you very much. Cliff Abbott, again, a contributor for the Trucker publication this past day. I don't know of any data centers proposed in my area at this point in time. But if a developer came in and, I was kind of shying away from it. He said, hey, I'll write you a check for 10 grand. Yeah, just leave it at that. Here, give me the check. That's exactly what one developer is pursuing in Hazel Township, Pennsylvania, offering households nearby a $10,000 check if the project gets approved. Tom's Hardware reports that North Point Development wants to build a 1,300-acre data center in the Pocono foothills near Hazel Township, Pennsylvania. To smooth the way, the company has offered roughly 4,500 households a $10,000 check each, payable only if the facility's approved. The offer letters started showing up back in June. Hazel Township's median household income is 60 grand. So for a lot of families in the community, that's a pretty significant payment. The Wall Street Journal, first reporting the offer, found residents kind of split on the idea. Some seemed eager to welcome the data center for that. Others not budging. They cataloged concerns about noise, water, energy cost, a general dislike of artificial intelligence, and distrust of both the AI moguls and local authorities. Some residents worried the facility could hurt their property values. North Point not stopping at the household checks. The company has also dangled up to $120 million over the next 15 years for community and local services, money that could go towards schools, emergency services, and other investments. Yeah, local officials have already said no to the project once. Hazel Township's government rejected the project on zoning grounds last year. It has since put a temporary moratorium on data center construction in place. There was a very raucous public meeting last year, angry locals asking what they had to gain by supporting the data center. Yeah, that appears to be the moment North Point decided to dangle some direct cash where those arguments came into place. Whether $10,000 checks and a $120 million community fund are enough to reverse the township's stance is still an open question, but the offer says something about where this fight is headed. A developer facing organized resistance to a big AI infrastructure project, deciding the fastest way to get through is to write a check to the people that are standing in the way. I don't know, having a $10,000 pad in my checking account would be a good feeling. I don't know. What do you think? Maybe it depends on how close in proximity. I'd want to know, are you going to build the energy infrastructure to generate the electricity? I do not want my bill skyrocketing to pad the cost of you sucking up all the power generation. Are you going to use a recirculating water cooling system? Yeah, we're not going to see our water bills skyrocketing. I'd have several questions, but all right, well, we're back at it here. See, we hanging in there. Eagle, welcome back.
9: Yeah, I'm still here. I had to get in when you was talking about one of my favorite subjects, caravans. We talked about that for over 4 years when good old Biden was in the White House. I got bad news for this caravan, Steve. Apparently somebody forgot to tell them that Joe Biden was no longer the president. They're making a walk for nothing, because I promise you, Donald Trump, he gonna make them make a serious U-turn here right back where they come from. Either because if they think they gonna get in the United States, They arrived a little bit early, maybe they should have waited until 28. Maybe they might have a Democrat in the White House then, but they're about 2 years too early, trying to make their way. Here's the problem I got with these people, Steve. And anybody who disagrees with me, that's your problem, not mine. If you try to bogart your way into another country, what would happen to you if you tried to bogart your way into Canada? Or another country, Mexico, if you tried to go there without being approval and see what the hell they do to you. So what makes these people figure they can just bogart their way into, just walk right into the USA and get all the dreams and hopes that American people have been here for a whole life never had, and just walk in and like they've done nothing wrong? Well, I got a big problem with it, and hopefully Donald Trump, we'll get the Border Patrol people and anybody else he got to get together. I know this for a fact, Steve. Greg Abbott, if they trying to come in through Texas, they better maybe make their way over to Arizona or California to come in, because they damn sure ain't going to get in Texas. Greg Abbott going to put it, I guarantee, the same way he did down there in Eagle Pass and Del Rio, Texas. He going to have a whole damn National Guard, state troopers, anybody else he can get his hands on. I promise you they won't get into the state of Texas, if that's what they're thinking. So, they're making a bad move, Steve, bad move. But this is, but this could be a future sign of what could take place if we let these loser Democrats get back in the White House. You'll see caravans coming in, and guess what? They won't be stopped. Joe Biden, what did he do, Steve? He cut down the barbed wire fences. He cut down every deterrent that people tried to set up to stop these people. Joe Biden, he cut it down and let them walk right on into the USA. And now you got people that's here that we don't know who the hell they are and where they at. But like I said before, they're about 2 years too early. Like I said, The election ain't still 28. So, like I told you, they coming in for the wrong president, Steve. But like I said, they better go talk to somebody, because I promise you, Donald Trump is not going to fold up like good old Joe Biden did. And they're in for a rude awakening when they get to that border, if they make it to the border of, Texas or wherever they decide to come in at. They're going to be making a serious U-turn, headed right back where they come from. Because, see, Steve, here's the problem I have with the whole deal, is that these people come here and they want to just step right in and get welfare. How the hell is somebody going to get welfare and they don't even speak the language? They don't speak no kind of language. They don't have no ID, no driver's license, no Social Security card, no nothing. And they think they can just walk into your local Social Security office and get all the benefits that American people have fought for and worked for their whole damn life. We got homeless people in America that's living on the street, and they want to just walk right in and step over those people like they've done nothing wrong. And it shouldn't happen, and it should never happen. And hopefully Donald Trump will put a stop to it immediately. He ought to start making commercials right now saying that we got a new sheriff in town, brother, and that you will not get into the USA, so you might as well head on back where the hell you come from, because Joe Biden is no longer the president. And I thank you for taking my call.
8: 100%. You got it. Yeah, Sleepy Joe, Kamala Harris, Alejandro Mayorkas, they're not calling the shots anymore. There's a new sheriff in town, as they say.
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0: update to the flood emergency that had been declared this past afternoon in New Mexico. Ultimately, the dam did not completely fail. The McLeod Dam, that was the concern. Yeah, it was heavily overtopped, though, by the torrential rains that had triggered the urgent flash flood emergency and widespread evacuations. In case you had missed it, the National Weather Service had issued a catastrophic flash flood emergency, prompting immediate evacuation orders for more than 1,000 residents across communities like Garfield, Salem, Hatch, Rincon in New Mexico. Those orders were eventually lifted Tuesday night. After the storms had passed, the heavy rain subsided. Rincon, though, did remain under an evacuation advisory, as they put it. So it looks like at this point the dam had held. It's an earthen dam. I saw some of the video where it was being overtopped there. Yep, surprised it didn't go. Meanwhile, AI was the talk in D.C. this past day as the President and House Speaker Mike Johnson sat down with a group of tech executives for lunch discussing the risks of artificial intelligence. Guests included NVIDIA's CEO, Jensen Huang, Anthropic head and prominent AI doomer, Dario Amodei, Palantir Technologies CEO Alex Karp, and OpenAI President Greg Brockman. Dario Amodei's call for a slowdown and government regulation for AI, endorsed by Elon Musk and Sam Altman, has created a pretty big rift in the AI world between several of the leading companies, as well as President Trump. Jensen Huang, Mark Zuckerberg, and other AI leaders taking Trump's side, opposing Amodei's doom and gloom, as they put it. He'd already been making the rounds in D.C. He met with Trump Sunday night, then visited Senate Majority Leader John Thune at the Capitol Monday. Asked by reporters how his meeting with the president went, Amodei didn't answer. Neither the White House nor Anthropic said what was discussed. Meanwhile, Huang had been a regular presence in the Capitol as well. He was in D.C. last week, joining President Trump and the Chinese leader Xi Jinping during the state dinner. That was an event Amodei was absent from. Speaker Johnson addressed the industry's warnings earlier this month. He acknowledged AI could potentially need guardrails, but cautioned that legislation with broad enough support to pass would probably take some time, as he put it. AI giants simultaneously release powerful AI models and call for industry regulation, with China adding further complexity to the issue. I guess when all was said and done, I think the word comes out that the tech leaders, I guess, have come to an agreement to, as President Trump put it, self-police. Okay. He said, I think I'm seeing tremendous self-policing, and they understand they have to self-police. After this meeting this past day, earlier in the day, President Trump promised the government is not going to limit the development of AI or support the calls for guardrails or restrictions. He says, I will never stifle the growth of a technology that will be bigger than the Industrial Revolution. Speaking at the unveiling of an AI chatbot, America.gov, intended to help everyday Americans navigate government services. We cannot stifle this. And we're leading by a lot, as he put it. Trump's bullishness is kind of At contrast, for some of the alarms sounded by other AI executives, as we just mentioned, there's kind of a split down the middle. Some saying it's going to be the end of the world, could be the end of humanity. Others saying it's being all overblown. We do know that NVIDIA announced their new, what they call, open agent safety platform Monday of this week, together with 100 industry partners aimed to help developers stop these autonomous agents from escaping their systems. Yeah, an industry solution to a problem that has OpenAI and Anthropic begging for government regulation at the same time. More on that as we roll into our final hour ahead. Plenty of room for you at 844-844-3388. 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
2: Foundations of Freedom. 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
3: Ronald Reagan understood that freedom sometimes requires more than quiet diplomacy. It requires moral clarity. On June 12, 1987, standing before the Brandenburg Gate in a divided Berlin, Reagan issued a direct challenge to Soviet leader Mikhail Gorbachev. "Mr. Gorbachev, tear down this wall." The Berlin Wall was more than concrete and barbed wire. It represented a system that restricted movement, divided families, and denied millions the freedoms Americans often take for granted. Reagan refused to treat that division as permanent. He understood that free nations must be willing to identify the difference between liberty and oppression, and have the courage to say so. 2 years later, the Berlin Wall fell. Freedom survives when people refuse to accept tyranny as inevitable. So when freedom is challenged today, will we have the courage to defend it with the same clarity?
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8: Millions of children will automatically be enrolled in Trump accounts under new rules out Tuesday. It means parents will no longer have to sign up for the program. The accounts, signed into law last year, let parents invest for their children. Once they turn 18, the accounts will act as traditional individual retirement accounts. Additionally, children born between 2025 and 2028 will receive a $1,000 contribution from the federal government. President Trump is hailing Tuesday's White House summit on artificial intelligence. Trump and House Speaker Mike Johnson hosted Elon Musk and the heads of Anthropic, OpenAI, NVIDIA, and others as fears grow over the rapid advancement of AI.
9: They love our country, they love the world, and they came together and they did something that few people really, it's almost like a constitution in a way.
8: Trump touted a document signed by the tech leaders that lays out a series of safety commitments around the advancement of AI. Trump said the leaders agreed to self-police themselves, and Johnson pledged government oversight without overregulation. The president said AI is vital to American growth. The Supreme Court is making it easier to deport some immigrants to countries that aren't their own. Scott Carr has more from Washington.
10: On Tuesday, the High Court granted an emergency request from the Trump administration, blocking a lower court's ruling that had said such deportations are unlawful, saying the immigrants affected are not given a chance to raise concerns over safety risks before they're sent to countries to which they have no ties. In Tuesday's order, the Supreme Court said it would hear arguments on the case in December and then issue a definitive ruling. I'm Scott Carr.
5: And flood watches stretch from the southwest through the plains and into the Midwest. Tropical moisture along with the remnants of Hurricane Polo are fueling the flood threat through Wednesday in the southwest and central U.S. And across Texas, the southern plains, and the Midwest, a storm system is pushing the flood threat through Friday. This comes as there is an active monsoon season across the southwest, with the deadly flooding seen across parts of New Mexico and Grand Canyon National Park. I'm Mark Mayfield.
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11: For Denver and the Front Range into Wednesday morning, the skies are going to be thick with clouds.

0: Migrant caravan is heading to the U.S.-Mexico border. How's Trump going to respond?
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6: And it's a great Wednesday morning, hump day, the kids like to call it. It's also the last day of September. That means for those of you who are looking at the calendar year, it's the last year of the third quarter of 2026. For those of you who live by federal government time, it's the last day of the fiscal year. Brand new year starts tomorrow, right? How exciting is that? And if that means anything to you, you're a nerd. Welcome to the club. Good morning. I'm Larry O'Connor from our flagship station, WMAL in Washington, D.C., sort of leading the way on the Salem Radio Network across the country for O'Connor and Company. We're still in our San Diego studios, KCBQ, but we're thrilled to be talking to everyone across the nation, no matter where we are, no matter where the team finds me. We love starting your day the right way, and we're going to do that today in a big way. First of all, I want to let you know that we're tracking a story right now out of the Middle East. It's occurred, sort of developed overnight while you were sleeping. There was an incident on a flight from Dubai to Tel Aviv. This is Air Dubai, I believe, is the name of the airline, where it involved an altercation between the pilot and the co-pilot. Co-pilot actually had a knife and was repeatedly stabbing the pilot. There are reports that they suspect the co-pilot was trying to commandeer the aircraft. Flight crew members, flight attendants, and some passengers actually were able to overpower and break into the cockpit door and mitigate the situation. They made an emergency landing. We're still gathering more information about this story. It's a remarkable one, and we will be sharing it with you as the morning develops, but we want to give you as much detailed information.

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4: The U.S. is withdrawing troops out of Iraq after a 12-year mission. The U.S. military has had troops in northern Iraq since 2014 battling ISIS as part of Operation Inherent Resolve. The terrorists were defeated in 2019 and a withdrawal plan was negotiated in 2024 with a final pullout date set for today. President Trump has signed an executive order requiring all branches of the federal government to start calling AI super intelligence. Tammy Trujillo reports.
5: The order signed Tuesday states that going forward, all federal websites, documents, and press releases will no longer mention AI, but only super intelligence. Trump signed the order after a luncheon at the White House with tech CEOs, including Elon Musk, and said super is the best word of all, and it's the simplest, so we're going to be naming it SI, superintelligence. He added, quote, we don't want to hear artificial intelligence because it's not artificial. I'm Tammy Trujillo.
4: Millions of children will automatically be enrolled in Trump accounts under new rules out Tuesday. Mark Mayfield explains.
6: It means parents will no longer have to sign up for the program. The accounts signed into law last year let parents invest for their children. Once they turn 18, the accounts will act as traditional individual retirement accounts. Additionally, children born between 2025 and 2028 will receive a $1,000 contribution from the federal government. I'm Mark Mayfield.
4: Former American Idol contestant Caleb Flynn has been convicted of murdering his wife.
7: Caleb C. Flynn, count one, guilty of aggravated murder. Count two, murder, guilty. Verdict on count three, guilty.
4: The jury returned six more guilty verdicts on Tuesday, convicting Flynn on all nine charges he faced. He was found guilty of killing his wife, Ashley, in their Tip City, Ohio home earlier this year. I'm Michael Kastner.
8: Police have just cleared out a crash southbound I-25 at Thornton Parkway. Eastbound I-70, work vehicles with flashing lights off on both shoulders at Peoria. Watch for some rain and wet pavement in the south end. Westbound C-470, the right lane is closed for work. Wadsworth to Kipling. Construction westbound Pena before E-470 and work on Vasquez and on Quebec south of I-270. I'm Danny Christos.
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10: Denver and the Front Range into Wednesday morning. The skies are going to be thick with cloud cover, and we're going to see chances for scattered rain develop early this morning and spread throughout the metro Wednesday and Wednesday night. Could still be heavy at times if a trough takes a more northerly course. Morning temps in the low 50s with highs low 60s Wednesday afternoon. Rain showers, a couple evening thunderstorms Wednesday night with lows in the upper

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9: And good morning to one and all from our flagship station, WML in Washington, D.C. And today we're broadcasting live from KCBQ in San Diego as I'm traveling for family and for work. I got a lot of time with the granddaughter yesterday, and it was a very, very cool thing. It's Larry O'Connor on O'Connor & Company from the Relief Factor Studios. Coming up in our next hour, Mike Gallagher is going to join us, talk about the news of the day and this thwarted terror attack and what's going to be driving the headlines between now and Election Day, which, by the way, is real close now, 5 weeks away from yesterday. That means 5 weeks from today, we'll know who's going to have control of the House and the Senate and a whole lot of governor's mansions across the country. Mike Gallagher will join us coming up in the next hour, as well as Molly Hemingway of The Federalist, to talk about the revelation yesterday that Jack Smith, Merrick Garland, and the Biden administration had, basically surveilled her and her work as a journalist, something Jake Tapper doesn't seem too upset about, which is noteworthy. That's all coming up. Right now, we're joined by Dan Cox. He is the Republican nominee for governor in Maryland. So he's running for, my vote. So this should be fun. Dan Cox, why should I vote for you, sir? Thanks for joining us.
10: Well, good morning, Larry. Thanks for having me on. You know, it's a bright day in Maryland when we have opportunities to say no more, you know, quote the Raven, right? Because what have we all looked at in the last 3 years, four years under Wes Moore is higher electric bills because he's closing our power plants. He's fast-tracking the Morgantown power plant over to a hyperscale data center developer rather than to bring it online and lower our energy bills. He's taking over the

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0: All along the Front Range, this is the Jeff and Bill Show, where you hear both sides. We're tracking some breaking news this morning. A flight to Israel diverted after pilots clash in the cockpit. Here's the latest from the New York Times. A clash in the cockpit of a commercial jet flying from Dubai to Tel Aviv on Wednesday caused the plane to plunge 15,000 feet near the Saudi-Jordanian border before passengers on the flight intervened to subdue the attacker. Officials of three Israeli government agencies said it appeared that the pilot and co-pilot got into a fight, and one of them sent a distress signal before the plane landed at a civil military airport in Tubak in northwestern Saudi Arabia. They spoke on conditions of anonymity. Some of the video is starting to emerge. It is not easy to watch as passengers basically scream as the plane descends. Apparently, some of the initial reports believe that the co-pilot tried to take control of the plane and stabbed the pilot. They fought back. Passengers intervened and were able to subdue the co-pilot. We're going to continue to track this. We have some emerging video coming in. We're going to play for you in just a second as Billy cues that up. We got a lot to talk about today. Danielle Jarinski is going to be joining us in the 7 o'clock hour. John Kellner, 8 o'clock hour. And Johnny Turnage will be joining us live in studio in the 9 o'clock hour. He's running for Parker Town Council. So much to cover. Great guests coming up. Stick with us. Let's get to the news.
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3: Hey, good Wednesday morning. 53 and cloudy in Denver, 51 in the Springs. Expecting a high of 65 today. 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Our top story, Jeff and Billy talking about that flight. Israel, they'll keep you updated on that. Colorado AG Phil Weiser has filed a federal lawsuit to block the opening of an immigration detention center in Hudson, citing the lack of an environmental impact study. The lawsuit targets the Department of Homeland Security, ICE, and the GEO group seeking to invalidate the contract for the facility. You believe that?
0: A lack of environmental study. It's a prison. And it's an existing prison.
3: True.
0: It's an existing prison. And we're not going to reopen it because of an environmental study. Oh, my gosh.
3: There'll be a long list of things, I'm sure. And even more after this one, probably. It will continue. So, the legal action is the third challenge to the planned facility with pre-

0: restrictions. So make sure your water is turned off tomorrow if you live in Denver. A former Boulder County deputy is now being held in Jefferson County after allegedly shooting into the county sheriff's headquarters. 40-year-old Tyler Boyd Riley was arrested early Monday morning after gunshots were fired into the sheriff's office entryway. Investigators say he also fired shots at police vehicles in Broomfield, possibly causing extensive damage to one vehicle. He appeared in Boulder County Court Tuesday, and a judge set his bond at $5 million.
1: Court does find probable cause for the numerous charges contained within the arrest report.
0: The district attorney's office says Riley could face more charges as the investigation continues. Denver councilwoman is dropping her proposal to start council meetings with an acknowledgement of slavery and forced labor. Councilwoman Chantel Lewis said during a committee meeting Tuesday that she plans to withdraw the measure.
2: I'm disappointed. They should keep that.
0: You thought that'd be a good way to start it off?
2: Well, we did the land acknowledgments.
0: Yeah.
2: And this is, I came up with this, that they should add to the slavery acknowledgement. Here, this statement. The Democrat Party was the party of slavery.
0: Yeah,
2: it was the party of secession. It was the party of Jim Crow, poll taxes, literacy tests, and the Ku Klux Klan. Mm-hmm. Republican majorities passed the 13th, 14th, and 15th Amendments. The Republican president signed the Emancipation Proclamation.
0: Yeah.
2: Colorado itself entered the Union after slavery was already abolished.
0: Yeah.
2: Abortion is the leading cause of death for black children in America.
0: Mm-hmm.
2: And Planned Parenthood's founder, Margaret Sanger, openly pursued population control aimed at communities she considered unfit. She was a eugenicist. So if you're going to do the slavery acknowledgments, let's talk about the role of the Democrat Party in the midst of that. But did you hear why it collapsed? Why they decided?
0: I didn't see the specifics. Why did it collapse?
2: It's why the rainbow flag continues to adjust and add more and more. Because people go, well, what? You need to do statements about Japanese internment camps.
0: Oh, that's right.
2: You need to do statements about migrant workers.
0: Exactly.
2: You need to do statements about all these other oppressed groups.
0: Exactly.
2: And it just started to spin out of control.
0: Yeah. So, they wouldn't have time for a meeting. By the time they're done.
2: Every time you get together, it's acknowledgments. I mean, by people that we're not slaves, about people that never owned slaves in this day. I mean, the state was founded after slavery.
0: I think for Denver, it'd be good if they reminded everyone that the second wealthiest man in Denver in 1863 was Barney Ford, a former slave who escaped a plantation in South Carolina and owned the Interocean Hotel in downtown Denver. And then they just remind everyone of that in 1863. Incredible. Every Coloradan should know that story. Barney Ford struck gold and made it in Denver and Cheyenne, up and down the Front Range. And, you know, maybe they should remind people of that also.
2: I love it.
0: Yeah. Amen. Let's go. We have it all set up, and then the meeting's over. Okay, we're done. That's an hour and a half into the meeting. We don't have any time for anything else. So the U.S.
2: Let's adjourn, and we'll begin again with new land acknowledgments.
0: Exactly. I love it. The U.S. is withdrawing troops out of Iraq after a 12-year mission. Thank God. U.S. military has had troops in northern Iraq since 2014 battling ISIS as a part of the Operation Inherent Resolve. ISIS was defeated in 2019 and a withdrawal plan was negotiated in 2024 with the final pullout date set for today. Federal government must call AI superintelligence after an executive order signed by President Trump. The order signed Tuesday states that going forward, all federal websites, documents, and press releases will no longer mention AI, but only superintelligence. All right. The Avs open their season tonight against the Kings. Hockey is back tonight in Lodo.

0: They dropped the puck at 8 o'clock. Broncos back on the practice field today as they prepare for the Niners on Monday Night Football in San Fran. The Buffs are going to start Isaac Wilson at quarterback this weekend against Texas Tech. But to me, the biggest story is Deion. Once again, another contradiction. They have a jersey number issue that should have never, ever happened in college football. Okay, so it's okay to have duplicate numbers as long as one is on offense and another player is on defense. But if they're on the field at the same time, that could be a problem. So you can't have two offensive players, for example, with the same number, two defensive players with the same number, but they do at CU. And then Deion on Tuesday downplays the issue in front of the media. He basically bullies them, and they're afraid to say anything.
1: Because he and Quanell have the same jersey.
2: They're
1: number.
2: So stupid.
1: I know.
2: Oh. Q for six has number six.
1: Right, and so does Boo.
2: And so does Boo.
1: Yeah, but they can't be on the field at the same time.
2: So what do you think we did when...
1: Put another jersey on one of them?
2: For real?
1: I know.
2: You're joking. So we got extra jerseys? That's how stupid some of this stuff is, man. Like, come on, fellas. You guys are journalists, right? Come on.
0: No, what's stupid is you have two players that are on the field at the same time with the same numbers. You cannot do that. You can't be a head coach and allow that garbage to happen.
3: We should allow them to just, instead of numbers, have emojis.
0: Yeah,
3: that's right. Should just be emojis.
0: Yes.
4: What would your emojis
3: or
4: be?
3: Memes? It'd be emojis or memes. So mine would be the memes of "This is fine." The guy in the burning house. That's what I would do. That would be mine.
0: Okay,
3: that's mine. Yes, that would
0: you
3: be
0: like
3: my
0: that?
3: Meme. Yes, that's
0: what
3: I'm
0: going
3: to take. Yeah, that's the one I'm going to take. And there's a solution to this that's much easier than what they're doing. And then switching the jerseys is dumb because years and years and years ago, I played in club soccer. The junior team below us had this problem because of a misprint on the jerseys. They printed two of the jerseys with the same number. Now, so what they did, the store apologized profusely, and there was a tournament coming up, so you didn't have time to reorder the jersey and then get it printed, etc. So we're stuck with, for the junior team, two jerseys with the same number. So the coach, very brilliantly, just told the person running the store, "We got little numbers, right?" "Yeah." "Okay, do this." So you had one number that I think it was like 14. Mm-hmm. The other person was 14 squared. They put a little 2 above it. And the ref was like, "Okay, and let it go."
0: 14
3: yeah.
0: squared, that
3: yeah.
0: works.
3: So I'm just thinking like they could do a 6 cubed, you know, something like
0: yeah.
3: that. You know, if they're both 6, just
0: there
3: do whatever it is. Add a little power up in the corner. Also, you're encouraging math. It is a college team after all. And so everybody that's going to have to watch that is going to get a, you know, going to get a question. And moms
0: it.
3: And dads are going to go, "This is how you do math, little Jimmy." So this is awesome. It's
0: I
3: a
0: love
3: teaching
0: it.
3: Moment. It solves
0: yeah.
3: the problem.
0: Exactly.
3: Yeah. See, this is the thing. It's that's the thing. It's Jeff and Bill show. We're about solutions.
0: Yeah. Right, exactly. I think that's very
3: yeah,
0: creative.
3: That's what we need.
0: I like
3: yeah.
0: it.
3: Thank you.
0: I don't know if it worked for Deion, though. I
3: probably
0: really don't.
3: Not.
0: No, I don't.
4: I mean, holding thing. 15 yards, flushed face emoji.
3: Yeah, exactly.
0: That's good. What makes this thing so funny, though, I mean, the media journalists sit in there and they can't, I mean, they can't push back on him because they'll take the credentials away. So he just bullies them and then makes it and just goes after him, says, "Stupid." No, it's actually not stupid because guess what, Deion? 2 games ago, you said this.
2: We had a problem. I was calling for Farrakhan to get in at receiver, but he couldn't get in because he and the quarterback had the same number. So it's little things like that happen.
0: Yeah.
3: Whoops.
0: So this is, to me, I mean, I know there's a quarterback change and everything, but this is just an example. This is why this dude has always driven me up the wall. Such a contradiction. So he says one thing one day and another thing the next day. But you can't, man. If you're the head coach of a Division I football team, You can't have two guys with the same number. It's just stupid. It's ridiculous. Yeah, they can throw on a little jersey on the side, whatever. That's not the point. So he tried to distract what the point was. Here's the great Chad Brown, former Buff, and should be a Hall of Famer in the NFL. Here's what he had to say.
5: But why would you ever allow two players who could potentially be on the field at the same time to wear the same jersey number? Easy solution. We don't have to talk about this anymore. But it's so stupid. No, it's so stupid that this was allowed in the first place.
0: Ding, ding, ding, ding, ding, ding, ding. Thank you very much. My goodness, this dude. But, you know, if they let him go, they'd have to pay him $34 million. So the University of Colorado is going to have to more than likely stick with Deion, I would guess. I mean, because they're just paying millions of dollars, not only for him, but for players. Got to figure out a way to turn around. So this is funny, man. This is very interesting to watch. All right. To me. Braves, Padres, White Sox, and Yankees all win last night. Wild card series continues. 51 in the Springs, 53 in Denver. 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This is where you hear both sides. 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
6: Denver weather.
7: Flood watches continue for many areas along and south of Interstate 70 in Colorado, especially into the south central and southeastern areas of the state as the remains of Hurricane Polo now moving up into the region. This flood watch does not include Denver, but it does include Colorado Springs, down into Pueblo, down to Trinidad, down to the New Mexico line, then out towards the Kansas line, where those areas could see very heavy rainfall over the next 36 hours. Mostly cloudy skies. Temperatures will be in the 60s with developing areas of showers and thunderstorms. Some lingering tonight. Lows tonight near 50. Cool, only 60s to near 70 and partly cloudy Thursday. Warming back to the mid to upper 70s and fair. In fact, the weather looks quite nice once we get into early October with a nice weekend under fair skies and comfortable temperatures as all of this moisture gets shifted out to the east and high pressure moves in for the weekend. I'm meteorologist Don Deck.
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4: All along the Front Range, this is the Jeff and Bill Show, where you hear both sides. We're tracking the breaking news coming out of Israel. Flight to Israel is diverted after pilots clash in the cockpit, reports the New York Times. Passengers intervened after the pilot and co-pilot fought during a flight from Dubai to Tel Aviv, forcing the plane to make an emergency landing in Saudi Arabia. It's not clear what prompted the clash. Apparently, there's stabbings involved in the cockpit. The passengers intervened. Here's a description from one of the passengers, as related in the New York Times. A passenger on the Dubai flight, where the clash in the cockpit set off fears of a hijacking Wednesday morning, described the chaos. The passenger, Miriam Ohayon, spoke to an Israeli television station in one of the first detailed witness accounts to emerge from the plane. Passengers felt the jet lose control she told Israel's Channel 24, but some of them intervened to take control. The plane, Flight 1073, which was flying from Dubai to Tel Aviv, ended up landing safely. We heard screams in the on the plane, and then they opened the cockpit door. There was a lot of blood, she said. Here are, we've got some emerging videos, too. Here's a video from some of the passengers in the plane. Billy, can we play that? The passengers are huddled down in that kind of brace position. Apparently, the plane fell 15,000 feet. Passengers had subdued the attacker, and a nurse and doctor on board provided initial medical care to the pilot. I guess initial reports are saying that the attacker was the co-pilot.
3: Yeah, and I did find some audio that I wanted to play right now. This is audio of when they land safely in Saudi Arabia. They start cheering and clapping and things, so they're all happy. Yeah, I thought after hearing the stress that we just had, it'd be nice to, you know, kind of tie that up with, yes, they were happy when they eventually got down. The reporting is that it is the co-pilot that stabbed the pilot. Pilot's female said that she thought she was going to die during the attack. Also, they're saying, the reporting is saying that the co-pilot obviously snuck the small blade on board. We don't have any reports as far as what type of a knife or what it was, but it was significant enough to do damage to where the pilot was bleeding and there was blood everywhere, and the pilot actually started fearing for her life. So it, I doubt that they just brought on a Swiss Army knife kind of a thing. This has got to be something, a blade that I'm guessing is a little bit longer than a couple of inches. It is the co-pilot is saying they snuck the blade onto the aircraft, and there are questions about whether or not some of the other flight attendants are or are not involved. We don't know anything yet, but there are questions that are emerging now that was this just a solo attack that was planned by the co-pilot, or were there other people in the flight crew that were involved as well, is a question that's kind of swirling at the point, because you don't know what the purpose or the idea behind this was, but it obviously looks like the co-pilot was trying to attack the pilot for some nefarious reason, and the assumption is to take control of the plane.
4: I have some sources in Israel that are sharing some video. I'm going to post this on x.com/Jeff Hunt if you want to keep up on the latest on this. But it is graphic. It was clearly a lot of blood. There was a very serious fight that took place inside that cockpit. We'll continue to track all this. Stick with the Jeff and Bill Show. Let's talk discount bath. Folks, if you're like us who have a bathroom from the 90s, which is coming up on 40 years old at this point. Good night.
3: That's crazy to think about. 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
4: 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More of the latest coming from Israel as a flight to Israel's diverted after the pilots clash in the cockpit. We'll give you all the breaking news on this. Stick with us. 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
9: Fresh this morning up in the Commerce City Drive, causing a delay, westbound 270 up near Vasquez. Left lane blocked, westbound 270 at Vasquez. I backed up there to Quebec, jamming toward I-70, about a 6-7 minute delay. You can avoid 270, use I-70 and I-25 to get around it. Rest of the drive in good shape. We're getting heavier out here, but there's no other problems. With traffic, I'm Susan Phelan.
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4: All along the Front Range, this is the Jeff and Bill Show, where you hear both sides. I'm going to keep you updated on the flight to Israel that was diverted as pilots clash in the cockpit. As news comes in, we'll give you the latest. You can go to x.com/Jeff Hunt, and his videos I'm getting from sources in Israel are being sent. I'll update you there. Clearly a very bloody scene as a fight emerges between a pilot and a co-pilot, and the flight plunges 15,000 feet during this fight, and apparently the passengers had to take control of what was going on there as well. There was a stabbing that took place, so it appears that this was an attempted terrorist attack.
3: Yeah, that's what it appears so far, and just impressions, and the fact that it was an attack from the co-pilot on to the pilot. And Jeff, the question I've got for you is, are you surprised that the passengers, the reporting that we have so far is the passengers up near where the cockpit is, heard, they described as an intense disagreement and even a fight. They knew something was going on behind that door. Are you surprised that the passengers rose up and went and attacked the perpetrator? Is that something that you're surprised about, or are you?
4: That's a great question, Bill. Obviously, after 9/11, I think everybody's mindset has changed towards what may be happening in the cockpit. Yeah. That planes are used as weapons of terrorism, and so you have to try to do your best to take control of the situation. Also, as somebody who's traveled to Israel in the last decade, since all this has emerged, You get a sense among Israelis, because many of them, because of the mandatory military service, like think Gal Gadot, you know, even actresses have gone through the mandatory military services. There's a no mess around mentality that exists among the Israelis, that because you're constantly under threat in every way, from, you know, some guy that can just emerge out of a market and start killing people, to bombs being dropped on you and rockets shot at you, to even flying. There's a level of seriousness that exists in that culture. So thank God the passengers helped out and jumped in and did what they could. But
3: yeah, I'm of the impression that I don't think the hijacking of the plane is going to work anymore. I don't think it does, because of 9/11, and especially the flight headed towards the Pentagon, that the decision of the potentiality that they're going to use this plane as a weapon and we all are going to die, instead of just being hijackers, because in September 11th, the first impression was, well, it's hijackers. Let's see what they want and see where they got to land. They got to land somewhere. Well, that wasn't the plan. And ever since that plan changed, I don't think there is a single plane that you would be able to hijack in the traditional sense anymore. I don't think any of the passengers are going to play nice at all, only because it has been shown that to some extent, you've got nothing to lose. That death could be at the end of this. This is not, despite what they say, this may not be a hostage negotiation. This may just be death for you and the rest of the passengers at the end of it. So what do you got to lose at that point? So I just don't think the hijacking trick is going to work as far as planes anymore. I don't think there's a single group of passengers that are going to stand up for it on this planet after seeing what we saw on September 11th. And I think this is an example of that. And it's great that it was, as you outlined, a community that is so well trained, that has the ability to organize and go after this. You know, trying to organize the Phi Beta Kappa sorority and the Alpha Alpha Taus might be a little more difficult if we're heading on, you know, spring break and they're trying to hijack the plane. That might be a little more difficult, unless we tell them the free margaritas are in the cockpit, and then we might have everybody rushing there right away. But I don't know.
4: This is particularly scary in light that it appears at this point, apparently, that it was the co-pilot that tried to hijack the plane.
3: Yeah, that's scary.
4: And so you have an element in which those that you would trust to get you there safely are not trustworthy. One of the scariest audios I've ever heard was I think it was a German flight, where the pilot locks the door, or the co-pilot locks the door. So the pilot goes out, and then the co-pilot locks the door and just flies the plane into a mountain.
3: Yeah.
4: And you can hear in the cockpit recording him, he just doesn't say a word, and you can just hear him breathing. As he flies the plane into, but in the background, you can hear the pilot with a fire extinguisher trying to break into the cockpit door, but because of 9/11, they made that impossible. So you hear all the screaming and the pilot desperately trying to get in. And I think it was, there were like soccer teams traveling. There was like youth soccer teams that were on that plane. It was terrible. You can hear the screaming in the background as that guy kills everybody in a suicide mission. So the fact that in this case, it appears that the co-pilot, and they now have processes to try to prevent that. So if one of the pilots goes to the bathroom, I guess one of the flight attendants goes and now sits in the cockpit to try to prevent that. But still, I mean, we trust these pilots with our lives, with our families' lives. There's such an element of trust that has to be built there with these folks that are, that have our greatest lives possessions with us, our families. And to hear in this case that it might be the co-pilot that tried to basically create a sabotage, a suicide mission.
3: Well, then all of a sudden, you know, you're looking at background checks, etc. How long is that? And, you know, the obvious questions that grow out of that is, who's the co-pilot? How long have the co-pilot been working for the airline? What other flights are they on? And then, of course, you scrape social media and things like that about what is the background check on these airlines, and are the background checks uploaded? Because just for, you know, perhaps the co-pilot has been working for 2-3 years, but what if it's a long-term co-pilot, and during the original background check, nothing popped up, but something changed in that co-pilot's life, and now they've been radicalized. Now they have the motivation or want to do something like this. So how do you actually put on the guardrails to check for something like that?
4: We're going to continue to track all of this emerging news as an attack took place on an Israeli flight to Dubai. It has landed safely, and as to Four Corner Steve's text message, praise God that they're all safe, a miracle. Disturbing news coming out. I have video from sources in Israel, and I'm posting those on x.com/Jeff Hunt. But they dropped, according to some accounts now, 18,400 feet in 1 minute.
3: Yeah. And then it looks like that they were lucky on the, and again, I'm getting stuff out of right now. I'm reading news that's coming directly out of Israel, and they're saying that it is a Russian and a Ukrainian pilot crew that were traveling as passengers that are the ones that took over the plane. So they were lucky enough to have people that were actually trained to fly the plane there during it. And it's interesting, just as a side note, a Russian and Ukrainian being the flight crew, given what's going on between those countries right now. I just find that's interesting. Not necessarily, you know, illustrative, or doesn't, you know, give us any new information. But it seems like they got very lucky that there were people on the plane that knew how to fly it. So part of the way they were able to fly and get control and then land safely in Saudi Arabia. That's fantastic.
4: Be vigilant, people. Be very vigilant out there. You never know when your time is called. All right. We'll give you the latest news as this breaks. 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You'll be sure to thank me. More of the Jeff and Bill Show as we track the breaking news of the Fly Dubai flight that was that had an emergency landing in Saudi Arabia. It was on its way from Dubai to Tel Aviv. A clash in the cockpit, stabbing, blood, but fortunately, everybody has landed safely. We'll give you the breaking news on this as we continue. 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
9: Heavy traffic trying to get through Commerce City, jammed up with a crash. Westbound 270 up at Vasquez. Left lane blocked there. Westbound 270 at Vasquez, backed up onto I-70. It's about a 20-minute delay. You can avoid the backups. Stay on westbound 70, take that to northbound I-25, and avoid the 270 drive. Getting busier elsewhere, along I-76, I-25, 225, no other problems. With traffic, I'm Susan Phelan.
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4: All along the Front Range, this is the Jeff and Bill Show. 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
12: Denver City Councilwoman Chantel Lewis planning to withdraw a proposal requiring the council to read a statement acknowledging the impacts of slavery before its weekly meetings. Every week, you want to read a statement talking about the impacts of slavery. This got rolled back because this is what happens every time you start to do these types of things, is other people jump in and go, well, what about my experience or my people's experience? If you're going to acknowledge them, you have to acknowledge us, right? Council president had asked whether the labor of other groups, such as migrant workers and people detained in Japanese internment camps, could also be included in the script. She suggested adding language that would have recognized other groups' labor in addition to the impacts of chattel slavery and the Middle Passage and Jim Crow laws. We acknowledge systems of debt, servitude, and exploitation of indigenous peoples, immigrants, and American-born workers of African, Asian, Latin American descent, and the working class populations that make invaluable contributions to our Denver community. But what's unique about all this is, one, Colorado entered the Union after the Civil War, so we were never a slave state. In fact, we used to have a soldier out front of the Capitol that was a Union soldier. And Billy, as I mentioned with Blake, it doesn't bother me if we want to do these acknowledgments so long as we talk about who was responsible. The Democrat Party was the party of slavery. It was the party of secession. It was the party of Jim Crow, poll taxes, literacy tests, and the Ku Klux Klan. So, Ms. Chantel Lewis, if you were going to do this acknowledgement of the impacts of slavery, can we include in there the acknowledgement that the Democrat Party was the root of a lot of these laws that we hated, that are stains on the history of America? And can we acknowledge that abortion today is the single largest killer of black babies in America, and it's the Democrat Party that's behind that? So, yes, do the acknowledgments, but do it holistically. And talk about the role of the Democrat Party. I'm guessing that if we required that, we wouldn't have these acknowledgments anymore, that they would somehow want to end putting those up there. But Billy, what do you think? You think we need to be doing these slavery acknowledgments in addition to land acknowledgments? Well,
3: I think that if we wanted to talk about blame and bad things that certain parties have done, the list is way too long and gets just silly. The part for me is, I hate these sorts of acknowledgments regardless. I don't care what you're talking about. I don't care who you're acknowledging. I don't care if I agree or disagree with you. I don't care. Stop doing this.
12: Billy,
3: this
12: your is white stupid. Privilege. No. Your white privilege is showing,
3: why,
12: sir.
3: Wait, hang on a sec. Why is it white privilege? Explain to me why you come to that conclusion.
12: Look at all of the great ways you've benefited from slavery, Bill. But
3: aren't you ascribing beliefs and motivations to me that I have not expressed yet? Aren't you saying that I'm doing this because,
12: Billy,
3: of all these privileges?
12: You are a white man. That's
3: no.
12: Why you don't want these acknowledgments.
3: No, not at all. And that is why, and this is the thing that I have a problem with, and I push back to a lot of people on the text messages where they're making assumptions about my motivations and my reasoning. No, here's the reason. I hate meetings. Meetings are stupid more times than not. They should be emails with outlines. We don't have to have a meeting about this. Okay, Jeff and Bill listeners, when's the last time you went to a meeting, walked out of that and said, that solved a lot of problems and I don't have more work to do now, and I also didn't waste an hour sitting in the stupid meeting. So I'm behind on my work, I now have more work, and we haven't solved a damn thing. That's the result of 99.9% of your meetings. Most of them are pointless. Stop the stupid acknowledgments. The meetings should be as short and quick as possible. That should be the goal of all of the city councils. Your meeting should be as quick as possible. I will salute the city council that comes out with the press release that says, our city council meetings are shorter than anybody else in the state. I will send you a pizza if it's shorter than anybody else in the nation. Stop it. This is what's ridiculous about it. Stop clogging up the meetings with whatever things you want to say. I don't care about your dumbass resolutions. I don't care about your dumbass acknowledgments. You're wasting time. Actually, do the job. That's it. And again, meetings waste time more times than not. You don't come out of there thinking you've solved anything. Nothing's gotten better. You haven't been able to do your work, and now you have more work to do. You're behind based on something that was supposed to get you ahead. They're dumb more times than not. That's the reason I hate them. It has nothing to do with white privilege. This is stupid.
12: Billy, I want to know at what point has the acknowledgement achieved its goal, right? Because I would just like to point out, I am not a city council member. I don't think I could be elected city council. I don't think that there's any universe right now that I could move to Denver, set up shop, and have the power that Chantel Lewis has. So if we have to acknowledge systemic roadblocks to advancement in our communities, like apparently our history of slavery has prevented certain groups from being able to achieve the American dream. Haven't you achieved it, Chantel? Like, don't you are an elected member of the Denver City Council. Like, that is a tremendous amount of power and privilege. So haven't you gotten there? I don't have that privilege. So what is the point of continuing to acknowledge problems that it seems like our amazing country has overcome?
3: Well, I don't think that you can say because one person has, nothing else exists as far as barriers. I don't think that's necessarily a reasonable conclusion.
12: But what are they? What are the barriers? What is the systemic legal barrier that exists that prevents black people Asian people or anybody else from being able to achieve the American dream?
3: That is a longer conversation than we have time for right now. And there are some systemic things in place that do make it more difficult. But that's a longer conversation. But none of that is going to be rectified or changed based on a statement that is read before any city council meeting. It's the same BS that when we have our legislators passing a resolution. There's nothing that changes based on your resolution. You wasted time not doing your actual job of making our lives better. Instead, you went with this nice little idea that you suggest people. Nothing has changed over a single resolution any legislature has ever passed. Nothing has changed. Stop doing it. Nothing has changed because of your acknowledgments before the meeting. They're stupid. Stop wasting your time. I don't care if I agree or disagree. They're stupid.
12: You know what does improve people's lives?
3: What?
12: You choose the news. Please give it to us, Mr. Thorpe.
3: Yeah, stop for the silly stuff. It's America's favorite fake radio news game show. It's You Choose the News. You know how this works? Dumb stories I find on the interwebs. We then slap these really stupid headlines on them so we can goof off with y'all for a little bit because nobody that has any power here at the radio station is awake at this time. So we are left unsupervised, and you're lucky this is all that happens. You're also lucky we're still wearing pants, but that's a whole other story and involved tequila. All right, now Blake Olson is in the news department with us. Jeff is in the studio. Fellas, here's today's questionable headlines. Headline number one, it's a two for one. Headline number two, invest in the apocalypse. Headline number three, you're no Lionel Richie. And headline number four, teaching kids about their rights. Mr. Hunt, your choice.
12: Let's make sure we teach those kids about their rights.
3: Yeah, we got to teach our kids about their rights. We find ourselves in Canton, Michigan for this one. Just this week, early on Monday, a daycare in Southeast Michigan raised the alarm after a toddler pulls out his gat. Yes, he reached into a backpack and pulled out a loaded gun in the daycare. He's exercising his Second Amendment rights. One of the child's parents had been taken into custody as the investigation is continuing. Nobody was injured in the incident in Canton, and police praised the daycare staff for acting quickly to make sure all the children were kept safe. That's coming to us from the police chief. The parent taken into custody is a police officer from a neighboring jurisdiction.
12: Wow.
3: It was not the officer's service weapon, but the gun did belong to them. Now, the police chief said they doesn't think there was any ill intent involved here. It really falls back in the safe and security of a firearm and making sure we know where our firearms are located and they're not accessible to anyone, including our children's. The J-Care already had a lot of security in place, but now they've changed their protocols. They're now going to start searching backy packs because the kid shows up with a gun. Yeah. That's great. Yeah. I can't believe it was an officer that's the owner of the gun, too. So, yeah, that's fun. That's a great way to start your Monday. That's when that happened.
0: Reassuring.
3: You thought your Monday sucked. Think about that, employee. Okay. Blake, two for one, invest in the apocalypse, or you're no Lionel Richie.
1: Say you, say me.
3: You're the best. That's Lionel Richie for me. We find ourselves at the University of Georgia. A very scary incident happened recently on campus. A student survived an 8-story plunge out of the open window of her apartment. Now, she wasn't dancing on the ceiling. She was dancing on a couch near an open window.
1: Oh.
3: Yeah, the student was dancing on a couch near an open window. She fell from the 8th floor, landing on the pool deck below. Now, they are saying that she is conscious, alert, but seriously injured. Why did she not just go splat? Well, they think that she was, well, cushioned, and we'll use that lightly, by a metal bench that may have broken her fall. There was blood on it, and one of the arms was busted off. So that may have slowed her descent before she smacked the concrete, which probably did lessen the impact of the injury she could have had. So, not good.
1: All right.
3: I know. Final story for you, Jeff. Two for one, or invest in the apocalypse.
12: Let's invest in the apocalypse.
3: Anthropic wants to have their IPO, and if you dive into their much-anticipated IPO filings, about 80 of the 261 pages lay out the potential risk of the technology, saying it causes an existential risk to humanity. That's 80 pages of the 261-page IPO filing. They only use 48 pages to discuss the actual business. They warn that AI can have self-preserving behaviors, including be able to resist, shut down, conceal, manipulate information, and carry out behaviors resembling blackmail. Yes. Invest in the coming apocalypse for the low, low price of a couple of dollars.
12: That's
3: great.
12: Right.
3: We'll pay for our destruction. All right. That's the end of You Choose the News.
12: Speaking of destruction, let's talk about what's happening in Aurora under his new city council leadership. They got some new resolutions passed. Danielle Jarinski is going to join us. 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
3: And The Answer in the Springs. We're back in a sec.
9: Crash in the drive heading down to the tech center, southbound I-25 before 225. That is blocking the two left lanes. Southbound I-25 backing up to Yale. That's already a 5-7 minute delay there. Try to get to the right side of the highway. Southbound I-25 before 225. 270 getting busier. That crash in that westbound side has cleared out. Westbound 270, that drive about 15 minutes. With traffic, I'm Susan Phelan.
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0: All along the Front Range, this is the Jeff and Bill Show, where you hear both sides. We're tracking a breaking story overnight. A flight to Israel is diverted after pilots clash in the cockpit, reports the New York Times. Passengers intervened after the pilot and co-pilot fought during a flight from Dubai to Tel Aviv, forcing the plane to make an emergency landing in Saudi Arabia. Early indicators show that it may have been terrorist-related, that one of the co-pilots stabbed the pilot, tried to take control of the plane and crash it. Not only did the pilot fight back, but members of the crew as well as passengers fought back, were able to subdue the co-pilot and then safely land the plane. But it wasn't without a brutal, vicious fight. Early images that and videos that I've posted at x.com/Jeff Hunt show some of the blood near the cockpit area. And the flight apparently descended anywhere from 15,000 to 18,000 feet in the course of a minute. So this was wild, screaming, fighting, blood, knives, and miraculously they were able to land and none of the passengers were seriously injured. We're going to continue to track all this, give you the latest updates. We're also going to talk with Danielle Jarinski, former Aurora City Councilwoman, about some of the latest votes taking place in Aurora. John Kellner is going to join us in the 8 o'clock hour. And Johnny Turnage, who's running for Parker Town Council, in the 9 o'clock hour. But let's get to the news.
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3: Hey, good hump day. 54 and cloudy in Denver, 52 in the Springs. Expecting a high of 66 today. 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Our top story, as Jeff just mentioned, a flight from Dubai to Israel had to make an emergency landing this morning after a fistfight broke out in the cockpit between two pilots. Multiple reports say a flight Dubai, flight to Tel Aviv, was diverted to an airport in Saudi Arabia after emergency signal was transmitted because of a physical altercation in the cockpit. Reports say co-pilot stabbed the pilot and the plane dropped over 18,000 feet in less than a minute. Thank God a few other pilots were able to land the plane safely. I can't even imagine. Horrific. Former Summit View Homeowners Association President Lyle Quint says that he is facing charges, that is, of felony theft for allegedly using over $147,000 of association funds for unauthorized expenses. Quint turned himself in at the Weld County Jail and was released on a $40,000 cash bail. The investigation began after homeowners reported financial issues to Severance Police, leading to the discovery of unauthorized expenses dating back to 2017. Quint served as the association's president from 2004 to 2025 when a new board was elected. He is scheduled to appear in court for an advisement hearing on October.

0: Flynn had been a contestant on American Idol back in 2013, but was cut from the show early in the competition. Former Boulder County deputy is now being held in Jefferson County after allegedly once again shooting into the county sheriff's headquarters. 40-year-old Tyler Boyd Riley was arrested early Monday morning, you may remember, after gunshots were fired into the sheriff's office entryway. Investigators say he also fired shots at police vehicles in Broomfield, possibly causing extensive damage to one vehicle. He appeared in the Boulder County Court Tuesday, and a judge set his bond at $5 million.
1: Court does find probable cause for the numerous charges contained within the arrest report.
0: And here's the prosecution.
2: I've never said this before, but it is my sincere belief that Mr. Riley, if Mr. Riley is released on a PR bond or any bond low enough for him to be posting today, Mr. Riley will get out of jail and finish what he started.
0: The district attorney's office says Riley could face more charges as the investigation continues. Hockey returns to Denver tonight. NHL Avs open their season against the Kings in Lodo. They drop the puck at 8 o'clock. Broncos back to work today as they get ready for the Niners coming up on Monday night. The Buffs are going to start Isaac Wilson at quarterback this weekend against Texas Tech. But once again, to me, the biggest story is Deion. Just another contradiction. They have a jersey issue up there. They have, like, guys on offense with two of the same number. You can't do that. It's just stupid. Yeah, but he calls the media stupid for bringing it up. Look, assign the players jerseys. I don't care what you told them in the recruiting, but you can't have guys on offense with two numbers, okay? Even though there were two number sixes on the field at the same time against Baylor. But this is how he bullied the media again on Tuesday in his press conference.
3: That's so stupid.
4: I know.
3: Oh, Q for six has number six.
4: Right, and so does Boo.
3: And so does Boo.
4: Yeah, but they can't be on the field at the same time.
3: So what do you think we did when...
4: Put another jersey on one of them?
3: Oh, for real?
4: I know.
3: You're joking. So we got extra jerseys? That's how stupid some of this stuff is, man. Like, come on, fellas. You guys are journalists, right? Come on. Like, shut that bull junk down. It's just stupid.
0: The only bull junk is coming out of your pie hole, dude. Ridiculous. I cannot wait till this weekend to see if sixes, the two sixes, one of them has a different jersey number, and I think it's 14, one of them has a different jersey number. If they do, that means that Deion admits that he was wrong as he tried to bully the media right there. The media sits in there.
5: I think all the players should be wearing number six this weekend.
0: Yeah,
5: every jersey should be six.
0: Yes.
5: Every single jersey. Either that,
0: yes.
5: either that, or you put three players out there with a six jersey, and then you do something about the devil and Satan and stuff. Like, look at this.
0: That would be fun. Actually, that's good.
5: Yeah, you have one six on there. You run two more out there, and you start yelling from the sidelines. Run the Satan play. Run the Satan play. Let's see what happens. I'm just saying.
0: All the parents would be so angry.
5: Oh,
0: they wouldn't know who their sons are.
5: Absolutely.
0: You know, come on. Is that Junior? No. Is that JoJo?
5: Exactly. You see, it doesn't matter. You're here to support the team, not your kid. Yeah. team. Yeah, exactly. Let's see how this goes.
0: I love it. Texas Tech coming to Folsom this weekend for homecoming. Should be very interesting. 52 in the Springs, 54 in Denver. The Jeff and Bill Show continues only on News Talk 710 KNUS in Denver. And now on AM 1460 and FM 101.1, The Answer in the Springs. This is where you hear both sides.
3: So Sweet Wine wouldn't play because Cornell is more dick.
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6: Denver weather.
7: Flood watches continue for many areas along and south of Interstate 70 in Colorado, especially into the south central and southeastern areas of the state as the remains of Hurricane Polo now moving up.

0: up into the region. This flood watch does not include Denver, but it does include Colorado Springs, down into Pueblo, down to Trinidad, down to the New Mexico line, then out towards the Kansas line, where those areas could see very heavy rainfall over the next 36 hours. Mostly cloudy skies. Temperatures will be in the 60s with developing areas of showers and thunderstorms. Some lingering tonight. Lows tonight near 50. Cool, only 60s to near 70 and partly cloudy Thursday. Warming back to the mid to upper 70s and fair. In fact, the weather looks quite nice once we get into early October with a nice weekend under fair skies and comfortable temperatures as all of this moisture gets shifted out to the east and high pressure moves in for the weekend. I'm meteorologist Don Day.
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1: All along the Front Range, this is the Jeff and Bill Show. We hear both sides. Well, it appears that Aurora City Council is heading a different direction these days. On Monday, they approved a statement opposing Colorado Proposition 132, which seeks to establish mandatory minimum prison sentences for certain fentanyl-related offenses. Council members also cast a vote Monday night to get rid of mandatory minimum prison sentences for retail theft. We're going to let the judges just kind of figure these things out. And we know those judges are very conservative in Colorado, being appointed in most parts by Polis and Democrats for the last decade. With two no votes, City Council passed a resolution Monday that states states opposition to Prop 132, which establishes mandatory sentences for possession and distribution of fentanyl. Prop 132 would make fentanyl laws more punitive, with the biggest change being that the sale, possession, and distribution of fentanyl at any amount would become a level one drug felony. And if you remember from our conversations with the DEA on this program, Colorado's got a big fentanyl problem. I think we're 1 in 6 of all the fentanyl that has been caught in America has been caught in Colorado. And cartel members saying, telling law enforcement that they're operating here because we are a sanctuario. Exact language. A sanctuario. They can get away with it. And even if they get caught, they're just going to be out the door a little bit later. So folks at Advance Colorado and others wanting to make the penalty stronger for possession of fentanyl, and Aurora City Council going, nope, no, no, that's terrible. We don't want to do that. Also, they want to get rid of the mandatory minimums around retail theft. That has to do with a recent Supreme Court decision that basically said, Colorado Supreme Court decision, that said municipal ordinances couldn't be tougher than state penalties. And so rather than fighting it, Aurora's like, okay, well, yeah, we don't want retail theft to be, punishments for those to be too harsh either. So changes. Now, if you remember, prior to this current city council, things were getting better in Aurora. Crime was declining. It was becoming a safer community, and that was in part because of the leadership of Danielle Jurinski. She was voted out. Progressives have been put in. And now, what are they spending their time doing? Well, weakening our criminal punishments. Joining us now to provide some analysis on what's happening with the Aurora City Council is Danielle Jarinski. Good morning, Danielle. Thanks for joining the Jeff and Bill show.
2: Good morning.
4: Good morning, guys.
1: All right, so you're seeing the votes. Now, one of these has to do with a state Supreme Court decision that seems to be kind of forcing places like Aurora to not have stronger penalties for retail theft, for instance, that are tougher than state laws. But it seems like there's a larger trajectory here, that the things that you were able to implement to make Aurora safer, they're now seeking to undo. What are your thoughts on that?
4: Well, you're exactly right. That is what's going on, you know, and if it was the previous city council still in place, I can tell you that that ruling would have been taken all the way to the Supreme Court. There's no way that I would sit back and settle for the Colorado Supreme Court's ruling overriding what I believe and treading on home rule authority, which Aurora is a home rule authority city. But with this progressive council, you know, they're not going to direct the city attorney. And of course, the city attorney is, you know, probably very worried about his job. You know, so he's going to say, oh, this is what we have to do. And the progressive council is going to say, see, we knew that that was unconstitutional and that was cruel. It's just a gimme for them to go back and say, see how mean Republicans are, see how heartless Republicans are. That's all this is. It's a dog and pony show.
1: And they're embracing this, the same beliefs that have been integrated into Denver when it comes to drug use, for instance. It's just not working. One of the people behind pushing this effort to reject Proposition 132, which would make punishment tougher on fentanyl dealers, is the ACLU. And they said, regarding this vote, public health crises are not solved with mandatory minimums. They're solved with access to treatment, naloxone, and care that meets people where they are. You're living in Aurora. Are you still there? You never abandoned your people, Danielle Jarinski. Is that the problem that we have, is that we're not meeting people where they are? And if we just provided them with a little bit more access to treatment, well, then we wouldn't have so many drug overdoses in Aurora. What are your thoughts in response to the ACLU?
4: Oh, well, listen, the ACLU, first of all, is an organization that does a lot of damage to people. I'm not quite sure who they think they're helping, but they do a lot of damage to people. But, you know, it's interesting. Just yesterday, I took a long ride down Colfax. I was at the VA hospital, and I went from Chambers in Colfax, clear down past Monaco, Quebec, the National Jewish Hospital. I mean, I took a long drive down Colfax yesterday. And I would encourage members of the ACLU, I would encourage the suburban liberal women of Denver and Aurora, if they can stomach it, I would encourage them to take the same drive both directions down Colfax that I did yesterday. And police were making various arrests. Ambulances were out, I'm sure, taking people to hospitals. But let me tell you, the amount of vacancies, the amount of graffiti, the amount of boarded up businesses. And I said to the person I was in the vehicle with, I said, you know what is so sad is this is the poorest part of our state, the state that truly, and I'm for the government, I'm here to help, right? But if there were to be government interference anywhere in this state, it needs to be up and down the Colfax corridor. Mark my words, up and down the Colfax corridor. It is the poorest part of our state, and these areas are where they get the most Democratic votes. And you see people wearing next to nothing. You don't want to assume, but I think it's safe to say there's prostitution going on. You see people talking to themselves. You see people yelling out to the sky. Maybe they're talking to God. Maybe, who knows, right? Don't want to assume anything. But if they want to meet people where they are, I don't think Jason Crow takes a daily stroll up and down Colfax. In fact, I know he doesn't, and I know he doesn't go anywhere near the VA hospital, or it would be in much better working order. But I encourage some of our local leaders, I say that in air quotes, to take the same stroll up and down Colfax that I did yesterday. You want to meet people where they are, and you want to offer them help, then go to where they are. Go look at Colfax. Just go look at the condition of Colfax, the longest road we have. Go look at it. They're not out there.
1: I love it. You just give her a little bit of runway and off Danielle Jarinski goes. Exactly right. And let's talk about the leadership of Aurora, because this is what frustrates me, is you guys had made some real, you, Stephanie Hancock, and others had made some real advancements in improving the safety. Now you got Rob Andrews, who's the head of the safety little committee on the Aurora City Council, getting popped, being three times the legal limit, with his son in the car driving, no forced resignation, still operating today, now passing resolutions which are going to have an impact. Aurora voters will see Aurora City Council come out with statements against 132, which would make penalties tougher on fentanyl, and go, okay, well, maybe I should support what the Aurora City Council is doing. But this is all going to make our communities less safe. Help me understand how voters are going this direction. You guys, you, Steve, Stephanie, and others, made Aurora a better place. What happened in that election, and why are voters tolerating a drunk city council member and efforts to make the communities less safe? What is happening there?
4: You know, Jeff, it all comes down to the Trump effect. If you look at the election last November, Republicans lost everywhere. We lost the Douglas County School Board, right? All four liberals were voted into the Douglas County School Board. Incumbents lost in Centennial, incumbents lost in Aurora. It's the Trump effect. That's what happened, right? People need something to blame for everything going on in their lives. And instead of looking at the broader picture, right, and looking past Trump and beyond Trump, I said the other day, right, people vote with their pocketbooks, right? They don't care about, I'm not going to say that. People do care about the safety of their children and the well-being of their families. But that's not what is the most pertinent on their minds, right? The most pertinent on their minds is putting groceries, putting food on their table, putting gas in their cars. Sometimes crime and the protection and well-being of their families are secondary. And that's what happened. Republicans last November lost everywhere. And so for that reason, I'm not taking it personally. That's what happened. That's what happened. And I'll be very honest with you. I don't feel confident about this November's election. But what I will tell you is every time that there are Republican initiatives on the ballot, whether it be in relation to hunting, whether it be in relation to tax decreases, tax caps, defeating a tax increase. Anytime it's any of those issues on the ballots, Republicans win. Our ideas win. Sometimes, a lot of times in this state, our people do not win. But that's what I believe happened.
1: It's Danielle Jarinski, former Aurora City Councilwoman. We're talking about the Aurora City Council passing a statement opposing Proposition 132, which would establish mandatory minimum prison sentences for certain fentanyl-related offenses. So if you're dealing fentanyl, one pill can kill. This thing destroying the lives of Coloradans. We want to be tougher on it. And Aurora City Council going, no, we don't want to be. And then also voting to get rid of some of the tougher rules and punishments for retail theft. Have you spoken with law enforcement in Aurora? How's Todd Chamberlain handling this current city council? How's law enforcement dealing with all this? You've also had these big meetups that have taken place. This YouTube star, they overran a Target, a King Soopers, I think a Burger King out there as well. It seems like crime is going back up in Aurora. What's the response from law enforcement you're hearing?
4: Well, you know, from the police officers that I'm hearing from, you know, first of all, they're very sad to be serving under the city council that they are currently, but of course they can't make that public knowledge. You know, the chair of the public safety committee not only got a DUI 3 times the legal limit, but his son spit at the officer, at one of the officers. You know, these are the folks that our officers are now serving for. It's very sad. I think you're right. I think crime is back on the rise. You know, one thing I have learned, because when I was in office, I spent a lot of time going out and visiting homeless folks and talking to them and finding out why they don't want help, because many of them don't want help. They want to live on the streets. And I spent a lot of time talking to them. One thing I found out, they talk and they pay more attention than the average person thinks. Folks on the streets, drug addicts, people looking to commit crimes, they know when there's a change, if you will, you know, in the air, in politics, they know. And so the new motto for Aurora is we're closed for business and open for crime. And they know that. A simple drive down the Colfax corridor, and I'll tell you what, it looks like the land of the living zombies out there, with so many vacancies and so many people wandering around. There is, if people want to hear from Todd Chamberlain himself, there is tonight in Aurora, Darren Weekly, the sheriff of Douglas County, Tyler Brown, the sheriff of Arapahoe County, and Todd Chamberlain, the Aurora police chief, are having a community gathering, a community town hall in Aurora at a place called the Angry Clover on Smoky Hill and Chambers. If people want to hear from these three law enforcement leaders themselves, I've not spoken with Todd Chamberlain personally since I left office, but you know, I imagine he's not happy. I imagine he's not happy at all. I know several of the officers are not.
2: Now, that's Danielle Jarinski, former Aurora City Councilwoman, talking to Jeff and Bill about a couple of things. Aurora City Council recently doing away with mandatory sentencing for retail theft, which I think is weird. But and the other one is they came out with this resolution, just an idea, saying they oppose Proposition 132. Now, I want to take the conversation in a little bit of a different direction with you, Danielle, because last hour, Jeff and I spent a little bit of time talking about the Denver City Council and wanting to have acknowledgement things and statements read before meetings. They've now dropped those. But I have got a little bit of a burr in my saddle with councils passing these sorts of resolutions. And what I'm saying is the Aurora City Council, in my mind, spent time debating, discussing, and then coming out officially against Proposition 132. And none of that has functionally changed lives, situations, or anything for a voter in Aurora. Whether we agree or disagree with Proposition 132, the city council has no direct bearing on that. So the question I've got, you've been in those rooms, why do we have city councils focused on passing resolutions and spending time during the meeting passing things and making statements that aren't going to have any appreciable effect. Why do you guys want to make these meetings so long? What the hell?
4: Well, in their minds, Bill, it's virtuous. This is virtue signaling. That's all it is. Some of these progressive council members, I don't actually know what they do for the people of the city of Aurora, other than, get DUIs and have to hire 5 council aides because they're so overwhelmed they can't seem to do their job, and they admit that publicly. They're not out driving the city. They're not out meeting people where they're at. They do a lot of talking, a lot of virtue signaling, a lot of grandstanding. It makes them feel better. It makes them feel better about doing absolutely nothing for people, keeping people in poverty, driving businesses out of the city, driving up the crime rate, while there's a humongous dumpster fire behind them, it makes them feel like they're sitting up on their throne up there on the dais, saying good words that make people feel good,
2: Yeah, I get that. And that's why I find the frustration. I'm kind of like, if you want to do virtue signaling, buy a t-shirt. I know a dude that'll custom print them for you. I mean, not that hard. Buy a t-shirt, wear a sign, get a headband. I mean, don't spend your time during the meeting doing all this
1: but
2: stuff.
1: But isn't this something that, has been taken over to an Aurora City Council meeting where it's just, filled with activists like Tay Anderson who just mm-hmm. want a virtue signal for just hours?
2: I kind of feel that any council meeting is like that. I mean, regardless of where we go in the city, and regardless of where we go in the nation, I think there's a lot of that. And I want your impressions on this one. Danielle Jurinski is one of the current council members. Allison Coombs is quoted in a piece by the Aurora Sentinel saying that we cannot incarcerate ourselves out of addiction. I'm not directly quoting her, but she says we cannot incarcerate out of addiction. I don't know if I've had that exactly right, so don't quote me exactly, but that is her sentiment.
1: Yeah, that's what it says.
2: On that one, yeah. And the thing that I can't understand is, okay, I get it as far as the addiction, but we can try to incarcerate ourselves out of crime, and trafficking and possessing fentanyl is still illegal. Regardless of use cases, the possession and trafficking of it is illegal. And the DEA has told us that Colorado between I-25 and 70 is a shipping hub for getting fentanyl across the country because we're located centrally. It can come up through Mexico and it can be distributed where it needs to go very easily through our highway systems. That's why we are a hub for it. So I want your impressions on the statement that we can't incarcerate ourselves out of addiction, but I also want you to react to my statement of we can incarcerate ourselves out of crime.
4: Mm-hmm. Well, it's no surprise to me that the Soviet Sentinel would interview someone like Allison Coombs, and I'm certain that that article was, in fact, praising her. There's no doubt in my mind. But, for someone like Allison Coombs, who has, openly stated that she wants to abolish ICE, the police, the court system as a whole, of course she feels that way. But again, is she out there walking along Colfax? Would she dare go up to any of these people who are talking to themselves, raising their fists in the air? Lord knows who they're talking to. They're half dressed. Would she dare go up to any of them and try to spend time with them? Try to talk to them? I think not. And furthermore, the I-25, I-70 corridor, we are very centrally located. We learned that lesson with Trinidad Aragua. And the reason why Trinidad Aragua came and made the Denver Metro Aurora area their main hub. So we are a main hub here in Colorado for anything. For anything, for sex trafficking, for drug trafficking, for illegals, for criminal activity, we absolutely are a central hub for the United States, which is unfortunate. Even more unfortunate, we have local, again, air quote, leaders who are not taking this seriously. And I want to go back. I want to tell a story about when I went out to do some homeless camp abatements, and I went out with the teams. in Aurora, and the company with the big dumpsters, you know, who has to clean up, you know, the messes that the homeless sometimes, unfortunately, leave behind. And I came across a camp, and the man refused. Let me finish the story. I came across a man dead in his sleeping bag. It was a very, very cold night. The man was dead. If the camping ban had been in place in Aurora then, and the man refused to move, he'd have been arrested. Now, he'd have gone to jail for the night, okay? He'd have been alive. He would have been alive the next morning, not found dead in his sleeping bag, surrounded by trash, you know, feces. You want to talk about who is inhumane? Who is inhumane? I find it's those that want to allow this, that want to overturn camping bans, overturn retail theft laws, overturn anything that has to do with incarcerating anyone, because maybe we can't incarcerate our way out of crime. Sure, there's always going to be the next person lining up to commit a crime. But you know what? It sends a message. It sends a message, and in fact, in my mind, I know for a fact that man would have been alive had he been arrested that night. And so in my mind, it saves lives. It saves lives. It can get people off the streets. It can at least give them 24, 48 hours to sober up, have a sober thought in their head, maybe think about their mother, maybe think about their father, maybe think about their son, their daughter, maybe think about a family member, maybe think about what they want better for their lives. It gives them an opportunity to have a clear mind. It gives them an opportunity to think, if you're arrested for retail theft, my gosh, how am I going to explain this to my grandma? How am I going to explain this to my father? How embarrassing? What's going to happen to me? I don't like being in this jail. People are screaming, yelling, crying, whatever's going on in a typical jail, right? Maybe it scares them straight. So can we incarcerate our way out of crime? Maybe not. There's always going to be another person lining up to commit a crime. But will it make people think twice, and can it save lives? Yes. Yes, it can.
1: 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We sure appreciate your time today. Thanks so much, Danielle.
2: Thank you so much.
4: I appreciate you guys always. Keep up the fight.
1: It's always fun to talk with Danielle Jarinski. We'll continue to cover this. Do you support what Aurora's doing? They're going back from the direction that she and Steve Sundberg and others were trying to take the community, which was holding people accountable. Strong, tough punishments on retail theft, for instance, drug possession, camping bans, those types of things. We were going to make these laws tougher. Aurora was improving. There's metrics out there that it was becoming a safer place. Then the voters came in and literally put a drunk into the city council and made him the head of the safety committee. And now they're rolling back a lot of the work that was done. Where do you anticipate Aurora going? Do you think it's actually going to get safer with these types of health treatment options? Or is incarceration important? Give us a call, 303-696-1971. 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
5: The traffic this morning, trying to get into the tech center, one highway crash. Jamming southbound I-25 is an extra 20-25 minutes. The wreck is southbound I-25 before 225. Blocking that left lane. Slow back to the Downing Bridge. You're stuck in the jams there trying to get to the right side of the highway. No other problems. Routes are heavier. 270 through Commerce City. Earlier crash cleared out. That drive about 12 minutes. With traffic, I'm Susan Phelan.
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1: All along the Front Range, this is the Jeff and Bill Show. We hear both sides. Aurora getting rid of mandatory minimum jail sentences for retail theft. This is in part because of a Colorado State Supreme Court order. But also passing resolutions against Prop 132, which would require mandatory minimum prison sentences for certain fentanyl-related offenses. They want to care their way out of the drug addiction problem. Let's go to the phone lines. Gary, Colorado Springs. Good morning, Gary. You're on with Jeff and Bill.
2: Good morning, Gary.
13: Good morning. Good morning, gentlemen. I was listening last section of the show, and for 25 minutes I listened to a former council person that got defeated in November of last year, who got 25 minutes on the phone as a caller. That's one. That's just an observation. Secondly, she went way into the weeds about her drive, essentially from UC Health and Schutz all the way down to National Jewish. Well, I still happen to take that drive for the last 4.5 years frequently because of health issues in my family. So if we go back to the day she was defeated, November of 2025, it sounds to me as though the vast majority, if not everything she saw, existed during her term, her tenure as a council person, in Aurora. So I'm struggling with the insinuation or implying that all of these woes of Colfax Avenue is due to the current communistic makeup of Aurora City Council. Quite to the contrary, the problem existed for years.
2: Yeah, that is a fair point. And I think where Danielle's larger point is the direction you're pointing the ship. And what she's saying, she's not saying that Colfax was perfect beforehand, and not saying that Colfax was a place that was viewed like Main Street USA at Disneyland. But what she was saying is that the advances that had been made battling drug addiction and crime across Colfax have all been erased. That was my impression of the conversation, that she is saying that she is more a critique about who is captaining the ship. And it was a compare and contrast between when she and the other conservative members were piloting the ship of the city council versus what we have now. She's just saying the captain's taking the ship in a different direction, and it's not going to be one most citizens in Aurora, in her mind, are pleased with. That's what she was doing.
13: Yeah, and I don't disagree with that, but I guess the message at this point in time, which I honor any of your callers' calls, but I would, frankly, I'd rather hear from a council person in Aurora who's sitting on the dais talking about these issues versus a defeated council person that just happens to still live in Aurora. That's my point.
14: Yeah, outreach to the drunk Rob Andrews were not returned.
13: Well, that's just one. How many? They have nine. How many city council people do they have? They got quite a few, and I get that, Jeff. I understand. You just did a broad brush on the entire city council of Aurora, but I got to believe some of them are
14: not drunk,
13: alcohol free.
14: Yeah, we'll see about that. All right, yeah. Gary, Colorado Springs.
2: Gary,
14: thanks for the call. I appreciate it. All right, we'll continue. You're listening to the Jeff and Bill Show, News Talk 710, KNUS in Denver.
2: 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This is where you hear both sides. Calls are next. Barney in Denver is first up. We're back in a second.
5: The traffic this morning trying to get into the tech center, one highway crash. Jamming southbound I-25 is an extra 20-25 minutes. The wreck is southbound I-25 before 225. Blocking that left lane, slow back to the Downing Bridge. You're stuck in the jams there trying to get to the right side of the highway. No other problems, routes are heavier. 270 through Commerce City. Earlier crash cleared out, that drive about 12 minutes. With traffic, I'm Susan Thielen.
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14: All along the Front Range, this is the Jeff and Bill Show, where you hear both sides. It is interesting. We're talking Aurora City Council basically taking a step back from mandatory minimums, whether it's on retail or in opposition to 132. And the progressives on the text message line just going like, oh, crime's always around. Oh, homelessness is always around. Oh, you know, like that type of thing. This has been, it's always been bad, that type of thing. Well, then don't make people pay for the solutions, right? Like, if don't force hardworking Coloradans to fund programs out of their pockets if your approach is going to be, well, they're already around. Well, then you're just creating dependency. You're providing programs and systems that just allow people to live in squalor. I thought our goal was to get rid of these types of, not people, but problems, like helping people get out of homelessness, helping people get out of drug addiction, helping people get out of prostitution. Isn't that the goal? Why are we funding programs for just people to live in it? I thought our goal was to free people from it. Let's go to the phone lines. Barney, Denver, good morning. Barney, you're on with Jeff and Bill.
2: Good morning.
20: Yeah, so we don't call out other callers, you know, but I'm just going to say, if there was a butt clown that called you guys and started going off on Danielle, like, I think I need to stick up for a little bit. I'm not going to let this stand. By the way, butt clown, 10 years ago, you tried to drive across Colfax from Chambers or from even just 225. You couldn't get through because it was jammed up. This stuff takes time, butt clown. Poison, when you poison a city, it takes time. It doesn't just happen overnight. And you're a butt clown if you don't see the difference. You know, go back to Aurora. What was the name of the woman police chief that acted like there was nothing going on with that apartment complex that she called out? You're just a clown, buddy. You're a clown. So's the city. Is Mayor Kaufman, is he still the mayor of Aurora?
14: Yes, yes, he is.
2: Yep.
20: Yeah. Yeah. A real conservative. Yeah. That's another butt clown. Now, Danielle, by the way, Danielle, didn't she get doxxed? Didn't somebody show up at her doorstep?
14: And they went after her child, too. You remember?
20: Yeah, yeah.
14: Yeah.
20: Well, Danielle, if you'd have known me, I'd have sat on your porch with a can of bear spray and a big old stick. To be exact, a pick handle. I'd have taken care of you. Now, this is crazy. Denver is deteriorating big time. And, you know, I just don't know how you can't. It's infuriating that this guy, look at the 16th Street Mall. How long ago did that go to crap? Yeah. That was about 10 years ago. Give me a break, buddy.
14: And what's frustrating is everybody recognizes it, right? So, like, if you go look at polling, yeah, people are like, oh, ugh, Colorado, it's terrible.
20: Yeah.
14: And people are leaving, and they don't want to go downtown. And you might get, like, maybe one or two cycles where conservatives get elected, at least into Aurora. They're not getting elected at all into Denver. But then they get kicked back out,
1: And this progressive city council comes in and just reverses everything again. And it's like, we need to go back to handing out needles.
20: And it shouldn't even be conservative slash whatever. God dang it, you want your city to prosper. You don't let them take hold, and they have both cities. Like, you let the scum. I don't have the answers for homeless, but I don't really care right now when you're going to beat up women, you know, walk up and sucker punch innocent people. I don't care what your mental illness is. It's like Lindsey Clancy. I don't give a damn how sick you are. You killed your little babies. No, you can go to, you can rot in hell with the rest of them. How about that? I don't know, man. We got to get back to either some vigilantes or something, because this, by the way, 15 rounds of 10 millimeter, that take care of a lot of this. And I'm just saying, for defense.
2: Oh, jeez. There's Barney going a little Frank Castle on us. I love you, Barney. Thank you so much for that. I appreciate you. Have a great day.
1: Barney, there's a group out there that absolutely loves Danielle Jurinski.
2: Yeah.
1: They're going to come to her defense.
2: And there are some that hate him. And there are some people that hate me every morning, too. And I love you guys.
1: Speaking of vigilantism, Billy's going to don his Batman outfit next.
2: Oh, no. I don't fit in the spandex anymore.
1: Speaking of vigilantism, John Kellner is up next. You're listening to The Jeff and Bill Show, News Talk 710, KNUS in Denver.
2: And The Answer in the Springs. We'll see you in a sec.
5: The traffic on I-25, traveling downtown through the tech center, southbound 20. The traffic on I-25, traveling downtown through the tech center, southbound 25. That's nearly 45 minutes. We're jammed up. There's a crash on southbound I-25 before 225. It's blocking that left lane. Been there about an hour. At least an extra 15, 20 minutes trying to get by this. One other problem. This is out on the west end. Crash on the end of the ramp from Morrison Road onto westbound C-470. With traffic, I'm Susan Phelan.
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21: I'm Eileen Laubacher, veteran and mom of five. I know balancing a household budget has never been harder. Groceries and utilities cost more, and gas prices are making even the drive to work break the bank. Meanwhile, our taxpayer dollars are being wasted in D.C. They're defunding our hospitals, they won't take care of sick veterans, but they have money for handouts to the corporations that fund their campaigns and a bloated bureaucracy that's putting money in their pockets, not ours. The national debt has grown to over $40 trillion. Lauren Boebert has voted for all of it. Like the rest of them, she's run up the tab for herself and her donors while we're left with just another bill we can't afford. I spent 34 years in the Navy, learning to solve problems and be accountable for results. The type of common sense that we deserve representing us in Washington. I'm Eileen Laubacher, candidate for U.S. Congress, and I approve this message because if Colorado families have to work within a budget, Washington should too. Paid for by Eileen for Colorado.
22: Foundations of Freedom. A look at America's founding principles and the leaders who shaped our nation.
23: Ronald Reagan understood that freedom sometimes requires more than quiet diplomacy. It requires moral clarity. On June 12, 1987, standing before the Brandenburg Gate in a divided Berlin, Reagan issued a direct challenge to Soviet leader Mikhail Gorbachev. Mr. Gorbachev, tear down this wall. The Berlin Wall was more than concrete and barbed wire. It represented a system that restricted movement, divided families, and denied millions the freedoms Americans often take for granted. Reagan refused to treat that division as permanent. He understood that free nations must be willing to identify the difference between liberty and oppression, and have the courage to say so. 2 years later, the Berlin Wall fell. Freedom survives when people refuse to accept tyranny as inevitable. So when freedom is challenged today, will we have the courage to defend it with the same clarity?
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0: All along the Front Range, this is the Jeff and Bill Show, where you hear both sides. We are tracking all the latest and breaking news on what happened in Israel overnight, where a flight was seemingly attempted to be hijacked by the co-pilot and flown into the ground, trying to kill all the Jews aboard. It was stopped via a fight that broke out between the captain and the co-pilot, with the crew and passengers jumping in. Thankfully, thank God, the flight landed without any more serious injuries. But all of this, we're tracking, and we're going to give you the latest. Blake Olson will be covering it as well, so stick with us. I have some video from the flight at x.com/Jeff Hunt if you want to see some of the impact. A lot of blood. Prime Minister Benjamin Netanyahu, in a statement, saying a very serious security incident occurred. One of the pilots apparently attempted to crash the plane with everybody on board. He salutes the heroes of the flight from Dubai, who demonstrated resourcefulness and courage.
1: Yeah, and I've got stuff from Mark Crowley saying, you know, that when you talk about the flight falling that fast, he said that the math involved there, that is a descent that is faster than the terminal velocity that a skydiver achieves.
0: Oh,
1: so it's falling that fast. So when you're like, you know, you watch Bronco Stadium or et cetera, and you see the skydivers coming in, the plane is falling faster than they are towards the Earth. That's scary.
0: Incredible. We'll give you all the latest on this throughout the morning. You don't need to leave. We'll be covering that here on the Jeff and Bill Show. We're going to talk with John Kellner coming up. He's the Owens Early Criminal Justice Fellow with the Common Sense Institute, and you know that name. He's also with Dan Kaplis Law, and most recently served as the elected district attorney for Arapahoe, Douglas, Elbert, and Lincoln counties. He's a Marine, always a Marine, once a Marine, always a Marine, who served active duty as a trial counsel, operational law attorney, and special assistant to the U.S. attorney. This guy's storied legal career, and a new study out from Common Sense Institute about nuisance crime trends in Denver. We're going to cover this coming up. But first, the news.
2: Blake Olson, news and comment.
3: 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Our top story, as Jeff just mentioned, that flight from Dubai to Israel that had to make the emergency landing this morning after a fight broke out in the cockpit between the two pilots was absolutely horrific. Could have been so much worse. Thank God everyone survived. But Blake Sifton has a little more here.
4: As the flight was approaching Jordanian airspace, it took an abrupt U-turn, re-entering Saudi airspace. At that point, an emergency signal was issued from the plane. A second signal, which signified a hijacking or unlawful interference, was then issued from that aircraft.
3: An Israeli official says the emergency signal was transmitted after the pilots got into a quote-unquote physical altercation with each other. Evidently, the pilot stabbed the co-pilot, and the airline did not provide any further details, but said the plane landed safely and that all passengers were accounted for. President Trump is sending out $500 Obamacare refunds to some enrollees starting today. Nearly a million people are eligible in 30 states that use the federally operated exchange to buy insurance plans under the Affordable Care Act, quote unquote. The money comes after enrollees were hit with

0: The order signed Tuesday states that going forward, all federal websites and documents and press releases will no longer mention AI, but only super intelligence. A 10-year-old boy reported missing Tuesday evening in the Springs has been found safely, thankfully. Police say Desmond Nichols was located around 10:50 last night, several hours after he was last seen. El Paso County Search and Rescue and the Police Department's Major Crimes Unit assisted in the search. NHL hockey is back in Lodo tonight. The Avs open up their season against the LA Kings. They dropped the puck at 8 o'clock. And the Broncos back to work on the turf as they prepare for the 49ers coming up on Monday night. Should be a great game, and they're back to work today. CU Buffs are going to start Isaac Wilson at quarterback this weekend against Texas Tech. And, of course, the number's a problem for the CU Buffaloes. They have two guys on the offense with the same number, two guys on the defense with the same number, and that is horrific, horrible preparation by the head coach, Deion Sanders. You can try to spin it any way you want, but that is not what should be happening in a Division I football program. All right, we have the Braves, Padres, White Sox, and the Yankees. They all win last night in wild card series action. 54 in the Springs, 56 in Denver. The Jeff and Bill Show continues only on News Talk 710 KNUS in Denver. And now on AM 1460 and FM 101.1, The Answer in the Springs. This is where you hear both sides. We are the Jeff and Bill Show.
1: Denver weather.
2: Flood watches continue for many areas along and south of Interstate 70 in Colorado, especially into the south central and southeastern areas of the state as the remains of Hurricane Polo now moving up into the region. This flood watch does not include Denver, but it does include Colorado Springs, down into Pueblo, down to Trinidad, down to the New Mexico line, then out towards the Kansas line, where those areas could see very heavy rainfall over the next 36 hours. Mostly cloudy skies. Temperatures will be in the 60s with developing areas of showers and thunderstorms. Some lingering tonight. Lows tonight near 50. Cool, only 60s to near 70. A partly cloudy Thursday. Warming back to the mid to upper 70s and fair. In fact, the weather looks quite nice once we get into early October with a nice weekend under fair skies and comfortable temperatures as all of this moisture gets shifted out to the east and high pressure moves in for the weekend. I'm meteorologist Don Day.
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3: All along the Front Range, this is the Jeff and Bill Show, where you hear both sides. Nuisance crimes. Well, those refer to offenses such as public disorder, property damage, or disturbances of the peace that unreasonably interfere with the community's public safety. These offenses may not be the most violent or destructive, but they're a burden on all residents in a meaningful indicator the quality of life in a community. Denver's nuisance crime arrests have followed a volatile path since 2019, falling sharply during the pandemic before rebounding in 2023. A new report out by the Common Sense Institute examines the factors driving that rebound. Using a data set of 23,000 arrests

0: across 19 nuisance crime statutes from January 2019 through June 2026, alongside citywide report incident data. This new report by the Common Sense Institute traces how policy and enforcement priorities have shaped Denver's response to nuisance crimes over the past 7 years. And this is a big report. One of the guys behind it was John Kellner. He's the Owens Early Center Criminal Justice Fellow for the Common Sense Institute. And if you know that name, it's because he's also working alongside Dan Kaplis with Dan Kaplis Law, great friend of the program. And he served as the elected district attorney for Arapahoe, Douglas, Elbert, and Lincoln counties. And he joins us now. Mr. Kellner, it's an honor to have you on the program. Thank you, sir.
1: Good morning.
2: Hey, good morning, gentlemen. Great to be with you. Thanks for having me on.
0: Let's dive into this report. What are you learning about these nuisance crimes and how policy changes are affecting our beloved city of Denver?
2: Yeah, well, you know, what's really interesting about this report is many of the reports we've issued is from the Common Sense Institute focus so much on either violent crime or fentanyl. And then just like we were hearing from some of your listeners earlier in the show, and you guys are talking about enforcement priorities in the city of Aurora, for instance, so much of the conversation right now focuses around quality of life. People wondering, well, what's going on with downtown Denver? What's happening with the 16th Street Mall? Why are businesses seeming to flee from Denver? And, from my perspective, I'm going to look at it from a public safety point of view. So we really wanted to dive into what is the story around nuisance crime enforcement truly look like? I think we know what it feels like anecdotally, but using data, the thing that jumped out to me initially is from 2019, where you had about 4,600 arrests in Denver associated with nuisance crime, that number of arrests dropped by nearly half from 2019 into 2023. So about 2,400 arrests in 2023. Now, what I find interesting about that is the same time the city of Denver is reaching out to its community saying, hey, here's a survey. Tell us what are your biggest priorities. And sure enough, the community is saying, look, we are concerned about open air drug use. We're concerned about, unauthorized camping. We're concerned about shoplifting, nuisance crimes. And to the city's credit, they actually had started, heading towards that path of actually enforcing nuisance crimes again. And now you've seen the arrest data start to rise all the way up through 2025. And as of June this year in 2026, it looks like 2026 will be the highest number of arrests for the city of Denver for nuisance crimes since 2019. So on the right path towards maybe getting the city on track when it comes to nuisance crime arrests.
0: That's John Kellner joining us. He's a fellow with the Common Sense Institute, among a lot of other things, including serving at the prestigious Dan Kaplis Law. John, we talk a lot of Denver crime, and Billy and I are trying to figure out what's happening. Yesterday, we covered a good portion of the fact that they're now going to increase traffic enforcement and parking and those types of things. Meanwhile, there's indicators that violent crime is down, but then homicides are up, and then number of jail beds is being reduced, and then Denver police is not going to have a 2027 recruitment class. And then we had people texting in from across the political spectrum going, things are getting better in Denver. We just don't call anymore because we know that DPD's not going to respond. So it seems like the numbers are all over the place. Can you give us from your perspective in this report, and I know this report is really genuinely or just kind of specifically focused in on nuisance crimes, but what's happening in Denver from your perspective?
2: Yeah, that's a great question. I mean, obviously the data in our report shows some correlation here. When you're talking about violent crime going down, the data supports that. And violent crime isn't one where you necessarily need to get a lot of calls from the community member to know that it occurred, right? Whereas nuisance crime sometimes, look, the fact of an arrest is a demonstrable data point that a nuisance crime most likely occurred and resulted in an arrest. So you got to separate out the arrest from the reported nature of crime. Now, when we're talking about, murders or homicides going up, so much of that, in my experience as a prosecutor for nearly 20 years, is very random. You want to look at the broader data set of, you know, violent crimes and shootings and, you know, aggravated assaults, because so often your homicide rate is going to basically, you know, swing wildly up or down based off of whether or not somebody is frankly a good shot. So you're looking at how many aggravated assaults, how many shootings might have occurred. Now, the good thing that you're seeing with Denver is, in fact, that violent crime rate is starting to creep down. So from 2023 to 2025, you know, homicides, as I was just saying, those fell by about 55%, and other reported violent crime, like those aggravated assaults, sexual assaults, robberies, that fell just over 10%. What I find interesting is that same time, nuisance crime arrests rose in the city of Denver by about 27%. So a lot of folks talk about, you know, the broken windows theory of policing. I'm sure you and your listeners are familiar with that. And the idea is, hey, if you're policing some low-level offenses and ensuring that the community is, you know, engaged and feels safe and comfortable by policing those nuisance crimes, then you actually will see a decrease in violent crime. And we do see that, you know, that our data report is not necessarily showing that to be a conclusive, you know, one-to-one, you know, causation type indicator, because there's other reasons behind it, to include increased staffing with the Denver Police Department. But I think that's a really interesting, you know, correlation we noted in the report.
1: Yeah, and as you outline, John Kellner, a former district attorney, current member of the Dan Kaplis law team, correlation is not causation. And there's been a lot of research out there that is calling the conclusions of broken windows into question. There hasn't been a lot of research showing that those prosecutions of nuisance crimes shows any impact significantly on violent crimes. But where it has been shown to have a causal relationship is in disorder and mental health crises. They found people that live in the neighborhoods that have the idea of the broken windows and large nuisance crimes undergo much higher instances of depression and other mental health issues, which, if we talk about how that grows, that can lead to that outgrowth, in my mind, of possibly some of those nuisance crimes. If you're going through a real mental health issue at the time, maybe the person decides to self-medicate, either with marijuana, maybe they go to cocaine, maybe they just stop at the liquor store and grab a bottle. And that can lead to more domestic violence. It could lead to more altercations than, you know, outside in the streets, depending on how much you get your drunk on. There are some issues there that can happen because of that. I want to know this, John Kellner. What was something that, when you were looking at this report, that surprised you about the numbers? Something that you found in there that you didn't expect? It doesn't have to be good or bad, however you took it, but something you looked at and said, that's not something I expected to see.
2: Yeah, you know, really, the thing that jumped out to me is I've been to downtown Denver plenty, and as many of your listeners have too, and I had not expected to see the increase in nuisance crime arrests be as high as it was. So it rose about 27% from 2023 through 2025. And again, that's good. I mean, that is a positive sign, because enforcement truly is a choice, right? You have plenty of communities that decide they're not going to enforce what many folks would call low-level offenses. I obviously take issue with that term being low-level, because these sort of quality of life crimes really impact both businesses and community members who have to live through them on a daily basis. So that jumped out to me. The other thing that I think remains to be seen with this is, how does that trend continue? You know, do they continue to increase their nuisance crime arrests? Because at the same time, while DPD seems to be doing more enforcement, there's also, on the other hand, been a decrease in the punishments associated with many of these nuisance crimes. And that comes from both state law, but also the Denver City Council, you know, passing a, you know, ordinance that decreases a lot of the penalties associated with things like shoplifting, even while shoplifting has outpaced the national average in Denver.
0: That's John Kellner joining us. He's a fellow with the Common Sense Institute and much more. He serves with Dan Kaplis Law and former district attorney as well. I want to talk about that. You mentioned the great line, enforcement is a choice. And then you talked about the challenges of some of the weaker elements of the punishment out there. And so law enforcement will do their work. They'll make the case. DAs will prosecute. And then the guys get out relatively quickly on the other end of that. Talk to us about that dynamic that exists within law enforcement. You spent years serving as a district attorney. I talk to law enforcement, and they'll tell me candidly, you know, it is a real challenge. The kind of the political influence. They want to go out there. They want to prosecute the bad guys. They're motivated to make their communities safe. They are like a dog with a bone. They want to go out there and get justice. And then they run up against either judges or mayors or city council or the state legislature who goes, from my perspective, John, we're going to put criminals first, not victims. We're going to make sure that we recognize the humanity of the criminal and make sure that they get out relatively quickly. And I'm not talking about torturous jail sentences, but I see a lot of these politicians putting criminals ahead of victims. What are your thoughts?
2: Well, I certainly saw a lot of that as a, you know, prosecutor and a district attorney, where there was just a consistent, you know, movement at the legislature to reduce penalties, to put offenders at times very far ahead of victims in cases. And so, you know, from a general perspective, I agree with that sentiment. And the other part that you mentioned about, you know, the law enforcement officers who just want to go out there and do their job and do it well. You know, I've definitely seen that morale really, truly is a impacting factor on law enforcement. I mean, if they're out doing, you know, their job, making arrests, seeing crime, taking action, responding to crime, engaged with that work as most of them are and do a tremendous job at it, if they don't see, you know, consequences of their efforts on the back end, or if they see the same person that they had arrested the day before committing the same crime the next day, it affects morale, and morale ultimately affects staffing levels. And, you know, to its credit, the Denver Police Department has increased its staffing, gotten close up to where they should be, which is great. And it's a very, very difficult environment to do that. But you always have to, as a leader, be cautious about how does morale get impacted. Because the message you might see, you know, for officers right now is, hey, go make the arrest. But the message to offenders is, it's just not going to cost you very much. So we're going to continue to study this and see how the changes in both state law and the city ordinances, you know, are affecting deterrence in a long-term fashion here.
0: That's John Kellner joining us with the Common Sense Institute. They got a new report out regarding Denver and nuisance law violations. What's interesting, Billy, you talk about what the stats that stand out.
1: Yeah.
0: They talk about a few doing the most damage. 10 of Denver's 78 neighborhoods account for 45% of nuisance arrests since 2024. In Central Park, 83% of arrests are for shoplifting. In Civic Center, the problem is public disorder. These call for different tools in different parts of the city. Here's what kind of stood out to me. Okay. So Central Park, 1,000 arrests between 2024 and June of 2026. That meant, took up 14.3% city total wide shoplifting. That's the primary problem. Cherry Creek, number five. Can you guess what the problem was in Cherry Creek, Billy?
1: Oh, my, I don't know.
0: Shoplifting.
1: Yeah.
0: Shoplifting. Okay. And then DIA. Guess what the big problem in DIA was?
1: Long wait times.
0: Well, basically disturbing the peace.
1: Yeah.
0: You can imagine the guy out there, his bed is flight canceled now three times. He's a little angry. And,
1: yeah, he's been in the executive lounge for a while. He's three martinis to the wind. Yeah, that's great.
0: Right. Disturbing the peace is going to take care of this. So it's a great report that shows, look, there's different problems in different parts of the city. Different tools need to be used to address that. And we need to take these seriously, and there's an impact. They call for changes at the legislature, too. They write, after recent decisions at the Colorado Supreme Court, the state effectively sets the ceiling on municipal penalties. If Colorado wants its cities to be able to address shoplifting and disorder, the fix runs through the Capitol, including a hard look at the theft thresholds and petty offensive caps. adopted in 2021. John, can you talk to us a little bit more about what this report's arguing changes need to be made at the Capitol?
2: Yeah, that's a great question. And, you know, it goes back to a Senate bill 271 back in 2021. It relates to misdemeanor reform. And as I recall, you know, myself and District Attorney Michael Allen, who's running for Attorney General, were two of the only people saying, don't do this. This is a bad idea. It's rushed. It's reducing penalties across the board for so many different crimes that, you know, shouldn't happen. And I think we're still reaping the consequences of that. Now, the Supreme Court in the Camp and Simon decisions that you referenced basically said, look, the state has set a cap of what these, you know, penalties can be for these crimes. And you saw, you know, cities like Aurora earlier say, hey, we're going to do a higher, you know, criminal penalties for, you know, theft and car theft and things like that. That went away with the Camp and Simon decisions from the Supreme Court. So, you know, it's a bit back to the drawing board. If you want to make a change, it's going to affect how municipalities either have the authority or not to, you know, increase penalties as they see fit to deal with the issues in their own community. It's got to start with something at the Capitol.
0: A call to action coming from John Kellner, joining us live on the Jeff and Bill Show. Now, John, I want to pivot here in the last few minutes, talk about the incredible victory you all were able to achieve, a $65 million jury verdict with Dan Kaplis Law for a child whose mother was killed by a reckless trucker. In addition to that, that comes on the heels of a $205 million jury verdict that you and Dan Kaplis were able to win for the parents of a six-year-old girl killed at an amusement park. I want people to understand, yes, you're getting justice for these families. That's really, really important. You're also sending a message to these industries that affects the rest of us, that have kids that go to amusement parks, that have families that are out on our roadways every single day. Dan Kaplis Law, you, Dan, John Kellner, you guys are improving our communities through these victories. Talk to us a little bit about what you're achieving at Dan Kaplis Law right now.
2: Well, I appreciate that question a lot. I mean, I'm fortunate to have gone from a career in service, both in the military and then as a state prosecutor, to doing something that I feel like is equally impactful. You know, with Dan Kaplis, that some of these verdicts we're getting are going to shape the industries. You know, for instance, the trucking industry here, the message of a $65 million verdict is heard loud and clear. And they understand that, look, the things that this company and this driver did that caused the death of this young woman in front of her 10-year-old child, were so avoidable. And they were just the product of choices and poor training. And so when you get a verdict like $65 million, it tells the industry, look, this is not, you know, rocket science. You can make these changes. And in this case, it's just a matter of measuring the height of a load before, you know, a relatively inexperienced driver gets on the highway with a excavator and doesn't put the boom down. You know, that boom ran into the concrete overpass and showered almost like an explosion, like I'd seen in Iraq and Afghanistan, that just showered this concrete down on this poor young woman, causing her death. And so just really avoidable things with, you know, people taking safety seriously, both in the amusement park industry and, of course, in trucking.
0: Friends, that's John Kellner joining the Jeff and Bill Show. Go check out his latest report where he serves as a fellow, Common Sense Institute. It's about nuisance crime trends in Denver, how this is impacting us. This is an incredible report. I mean, detailed, great analysis, policy recommendations. Nobody does it better in Colorado than the Common Sense Institute when it comes to really good policy analysis and recommendations that can improve our lives. It's nonpartisan. It's not about Republican or Democrats, just the facts to make our lives better here in Colorado. Not only is John doing that, not only is he serving our country, serving our communities as a former district attorney, but he's now at Dan Kaplis Law. You have access to that legal brilliance that Dan Kaplis and John Kellner bring. If you are hurt, gotta call Dan Kaplis with Dan Kaplis Law. 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They accept righteous injury and death cases on a percentage fee basis. 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There's a lot of problems we face in Colorado. Dan Kaplis and John Kellner turning things around for us. We sure appreciate your time today, sir. Thanks for joining the Jeff and Bill Show.
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0: All right. Want to hear from you about nuisance crime trends in Denver. 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Give us a call, 303-696-1971. 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
3: Problems this morning in I-25, they've been cleared out. Had a crash in the downtown area, south on I-25 at 20th Street. That's gone. Traffic a little bit crowded from I-76. Second wreck was on south on I-25 around 225. That is also gone. Colfax to C-470 at about 35 minutes. There's a crash out west, blocking the ramp from Morrison Road onto westbound C-470. With traffic, I'm Susan Phelan.
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0: All along the Front Range, this is the Jeff and Bill Show. We hear both sides. Billy, what do you think of this Denver nuisance crime arrest? You like seeing them going up? Is that an indicator that they're policing better or that the just crime's getting worse?
1: I like the idea of going after the nuisance crimes simply because, okay, this is kind of stupid, but they're a nuisance. They're the tiny things that are a problem. And I think there are times in which, if done correctly, you can avoid, while there's no causation between the broken windows theory, I do think that there are opportunities for people that get caught for those lower-level crimes. And Kellner said he doesn't like that term, but I'm using that based on how they rank based on punishment. I think that that can deter some crime-adjacent people. If that's the direction you're going, those early arrests aren't going to do anything other than give you reputation and credibility, but it will deter some people on the edges that may not then go on to larger crimes. I also think that the other one is that we talked about in the research, that when you go after the nuisance crimes, it makes people feel better about their neighborhood.
0: Yeah.
1: That just the pure mental health and the ownership of the neighborhood and the feeling that the community cares. And I think that goes a long way to making sure that you have a thriving and vibrant neighborhood.
0: Correct.
1: Yeah, so
0: well,
1: I think that's where the good thing
0: is. It's part of the reason why people don't want to go downtown. We were hosting the Western Conservative Summit at the Convention Center in 23. And it smelled like urine in there, in the elevators. You think that the conservative suburbanites want to go down and ride an elevator that smells like someone urinated in
1: it? The other
0: part
1: is this, is that it's the Western Conservative Summit, so you're drawing people from across the region.
0: Yes.
1: How many times has someone traveled? Let's say if you're just going from here to like Grand Junction or here to go Vail, Aspen, or here to Vegas, and you get into an elevator and smells like urine. Yeah. Are you going back?
0: Right.
1: Are you getting excited to make that plan on the trip next year?
0: No, you're not. Complaint that marijuana, the smell downtown, just like, stop. Nobody wants to smell that. So I think it contributes to an economic decline of the city that has to be addressed. So I appreciate the fact they're willing to step up. But part of the problem that this report points out is that while you're increasing the crime enforcement, you're reducing the penalties. So police are doing their work. But then the judges are like, don't do it anymore. Slap on the wrist. All right, feel free to join the conversation. 303-696-1971. Text us on the Dan Kaplis Law text line, 720-819-5115. 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
0: More of the Jeff and Bill Show to come with Peter Boyle's live in studio previewing what he's going to cover this weekend. And it has to do with the Ramses. 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
1: 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Pete Boyles is next. 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
3: A couple of highway crashes on I-25 have been cleared out. Southbound around 20th Street, had a wreck southbound I-25 near 225, that is also gone. Traveling between downtown and the tech center, about 25, 30 minutes. A southbound drive is definitely starting to move better. If you have a problem in Lone Tree, it's a crash westbound Lincoln Avenue approaching Peoria. Some pretty big backups. And a crash, the ramp from Morrison Road to westbound C-470 closed. With traffic, I'm Susan Thielen.
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0: All along the Front Range, this is the Jeff and Bill Show. We hear both sides. He's a Hall of Famer on his way to being inducted into the Colorado Radio Broadcasters Hall of Fame, and he joins us now live in studio. Peter Boyles, good morning, Pete.
2: Good morning. I told you part of my acceptance speech.
0: it is edgy.
2: No.
0: It's classic Peter Boyles. Nah. It's what got him to the Hall of Fame, from my perspective.
2: My daughter's demanding a rewrite. Good morning, fellas. Show sounds great. Saturday, and we're sitting off air talking about it, Jeff and I, Netflix. And I'm a Netflix fan, and December the 10th, this year, it's a three-part series on the murder of JonBenet Ramsey, and I was telling you who the characters are, who's playing who. You were shocked. Melissa McCarthy. Playing Patsy Ramsey. You're a fan.
0: Well, McCarthy, yeah, not Ramsey, but no, McCarthy, yeah, she's funny. She's hilarious.
2: Yeah, she's playing Patsy Ramsey. Clive Owen's playing JonBenet. We have people playing, there's a little girl, Emily Mitchell, apparently is playing JonBenet. But the everything that we now know, they're going to proclaim the innocence in this Netflix series of the Ramseys, which is ridiculous. I mean, it's beyond ridiculous. And so there's a book out by the Millers entitled JonBenet Ramsey, Prostitution of Justice. And they're going to sit in studio with us. And they're very much involved in it. In fact, She knew JonBenet, or she knew Ann Patsy, our guest that's coming in the Millers, and this is crazy, guys. This is nuts. But you get on a list of people who are in this, and it's like, these are people that I wrote about and talked about, who there are actors playing these people. There's a guy, August K. Caldwell, was playing Burke Ramsey. Jamie Ray Newman, I don't know these people, playing Amelia Hunt. We knew these people. We knew the real people. And someone named Sean Wiggum is playing Alex Hunter.
1: Wow.
2: Who chose...
1: That's weird. I don't know those names. Other side of McCarthy. And so I'm wondering, this is just on a side note that you're probably not talking about, but I'm wondering if McCarthy was the fish on the end of the hook that got them the check. Because you get that a lot in Hollywood, is you try to get a name that is signed, and then you pitch for more funding. As you say, hey, Melissa McCarthy is signed on to play Patsy. Yeah. Yeah. Don't you want to be funding this? Oh, absolutely, sir. That's the entire way you got the original Superman funded with Christopher Reeves. Well, they got Marlon Brando on it, and that's the only reason that movie ever got made, is because they got Brando to ink it. Yeah.
2: The damning media coverage of John and Patsy.
1: Wow.
2: If you remember the media,
1: they did.
2: The media. But I mean, there was a media fight that went on, and we dubbed the Rocky Mountain News the Ramsey Mountain News.
1: Yeah, I just said that in my head before you went to the title. Yep, the Ramsey Mountain
2: Woodward
1: News.
2: At Channel 9, and I mean, there were people that totally laid down for the Ramseys, and they.
0: Here's the picture of Melissa McCarthy, by the way, as JonBenet Ramsey's mom.
2: Looks like her.
0: Yeah,
2: she really does.
0: Patsy. And it's not a comedy. Has Melissa McCarthy ever done anything that's not a comedy?
1: I can't off the top of my head.
0: I can't either.
1: But it just hasn't resonated. Doesn't mean that she hasn't. Just means that those roles haven't resonated with me. Which is fair.
2: You guys constantly, and so do I, talk about the media and where it goes. And I don't know, what is this? This three-part series, and they're literally defending the Ramseys. What do you make of that?
1: I'm wondering how they came to the conclusion on this one about defending the Ramseys, giving everything that's been done, and also the purpose of doing this. At this point, it's
0: money, guys. This is so easy. This is money. This is O.J. Simpson doing "I did it" or "If I did it." This is how I did it, with a small little type font, because people are going to go buy the book. Another documentary about how the Ramseys killed their daughter. Wouldn't it be as compelling?
2: Yeah, that's very good, Jeff. I don't know. I mean, I thought, who came up with this? But it's always the mantra is, we now know the grand jury wanted to indict them both. the grand jury wanted to indict John and Patsy Ramsey for the murder of that little girl, and Alex Hunter would not pull the pin.
1: Now, here's the thing. That's the big question right there that you just hit. I'm sorry to interrupt there, and I shouldn't have, but that's the big thing that anybody that watches this documentary should be looking for. The idea that do they say they went to the grand jury, grand jury said yes, indict both of them, but the DA said no.
2: Yeah,
1: that's an important piece to tell the story of what went on. Continue.
2: Well, the Millers on Saturday morning are going to be with us, and they'll tell you what they believe about the political connections and the power brokers and the money that was involved in what took place. And they believe a lot of money exchanged hands. But it got down to this, and I remember it so well. I'm going to name drop. Geraldo Rivera and I were in the parking lot of the Justice Center of Boulder. And the grand jury had come back, and people were running up and down the halls and saying, they're typing up the indictments right now. And I was out there standing next to her, because Fox was a big coverer of all of this, and we were standing there, and Alex Hunter said no. I was floored, absolutely floored. And we later find out that the grand jury, they're called runaways. One of the grand jurors came out. In fact, we now know the names of several of the grand jurors who came out and said, nonsense. We, as the grand jury that saw all of the evidence, as much evidence that was available, as much testimony that was available, as many people that came in. I mean, a grand jury has a lot of stroke. And, you know, you catch paper, you better show up. And if you don't, you got a big problem. So numbers of these people came in. And they you can't bring your lawyer with you. And the grand jury wanted to indict them both for the murder of that little girl. Alex Hunter wouldn't do it.
0: What do you think? That's Peter Boyles, by the way, previewing his show, 710 KNUS, Saturdays, 9 to 1. What do you think of this Lindsey Clancy juror and this defense attorney that wants to rip his life apart?
2: That's a brave man. That's a very brave man. And now I saw him on television this morning. I was getting ready to come down and see you guys. He is an extremely brave man. He took him, and now it's that one tin soldier, you know, the one guy that stands up and says no. And it's almost a demand that the 10th guy stand up and say no. And I don't know what you do with that. Now they're going to wreck his life.
0: Yeah.
2: And I guess he's had death threats and all kinds of stuff. For what? For saying no. It's unbelievable, isn't it, that this guy's life.
0: Well, there's a viciousness that exists I'm going to call it the political left. The left, that if you don't go along with them, they're going to rip your life apart. They're going to dive into all of it.
1: Let's talk about what happens when our president calls out judges and DAs and death threats they get. So tagging it and only saying one side of politics participates in this. No. Y'all do it. Y'all do this. You get mad and you issue death threats to people you dislike.
2: Well, what we went through, Billy, when we said that the election was not stolen.
1: Oh, that was ridiculous.
2: Just said no.
1: Stuff. Yeah.
2: And we ended up and people threatened my family.
1: Yeah. Oh, yeah. The awful things where people were saying, and you better not go here. You better not. I better not catch you this place. Oh, yeah.
2: For saying no.
1: Yeah.
2: You know, there's not enough
1: evidence. Here's a question I've got. Now, we go back to that juror that we're talking about. Here's the thing that has stuck with me more times than not, that when I hear the discussions and people getting angry about that juror, is the difference in how people are coming to conclusions. And I'll outline that for just a sec real quickly. The people that had decided that Lindsey Clancy was guilty or was not guilty and that we had to listen to the preponderance of the evidence and we had to listen to her side and we had to listen to the analysis and we had to take into consideration what was going on are very quick to get to a conclusion about the juror. I find it odd that the people that wanted us to listen to the story and understand the reasoning behind Lindsey Clancy don't want to give the same grace to the juror. And that's the problem I've got in this entire situation.
0: All right, Pete.
2: All right, guys.
0: This Saturday, 9 to 1, all the discussion and the debate, this new Netflix documentary,
2: well,
0: the
2: no
0: Ramses.
2: More, but if you look at the list, this is maybe a Billy giveaway. real quick, if you look at the list of the executive producers, Melissa McCarthy's name is on the list. So does that mean she's put up money, Billy?
1: Yeah.
0: Yes.
1: Yep. She's got money in it. Yep.
2: But she's got money in the game.
1: There we go. That's
0: so,
1: it.
0: Wow. Can't miss radio. Peter Boyles. Plus, don't miss Friday, October 23rd. He's going to be inducted into the Colorado Broadcasters Association Hall of Fame. We'll continue. 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
3: Trouble out west. There's a crash blocking the ramp from Morrison Road onto westbound C-470. And trouble in Lone Tree. This is a crash westbound Lincoln Avenue before Peoria. That's adding about 10 minutes to the drive there on Lincoln Avenue. Metro highways still have some slowdowns to deal with. A little crowded in the spots. I-25, I-70. No trouble headed to the airport. And the Boulder Turnpike looks good. Headed to Boulder. With traffic, I'm Susan Phelan.
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0: I'm Jeff Hunt. He's Bill Thorpe. 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
0: All along the Front Range, this is the Jeff and Bill Show, where you hear both sides. We're going to talk coming up with Johnny Turnage. He's a candidate for Parker Town Council, 26 years in law enforcement, including Arapahoe County SWAT. What is he going to bring to the town of Parker? We'll also talk law enforcement, crime issues coming up this hour, plus all the latest on this Israel flight that was almost hijacked by the co-pilot that wanted to fly it into the ground and kill a bunch of Jews on board. But fortunately, the pilot fought back after getting stabbed, by the way, crew, passengers. I saw some posts online as to how you think the Dutch would have responded to their plane being taken over. Probably not as well as the Israelis. They're a good fighting bunch. Take back that plane. Good for them. All right, we'll cover, have the latest on this. Speaking of that, let's get to the news.
2: Blake Olson, news and comment.
3: Hey, good Wednesday morning. 58 and cloudy in Denver, 56 in the Springs, expecting a high of 66 today. 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Our top story, a person was hit and killed by a train early this morning on the tracks under Highway 34 in Evans. The Greeley Police Department is leading the investigation and confirmed the collision on Highway 34 near US 85, the business loop south of Greeley. The railroad crossings at 31st and 37th Street are closed due to the investigation. Only the 42nd Street crossing in Evans is open. Police have not specified if anyone else was hurt in the crash and are asking residents to avoid the area and take alternate routes. A pilot on a flight from Dubai to Israel is said to have tried to stab his co-pilot and crash the plane. The flight had to make an emergency landing this morning after the altercation broke out in the cockpit between the pilots. Bibi Netanyahu says the suspect has been arrested and is being interrogated by Saudi authorities. Some Obamacare enrollees will start receiving $500 refunds from President Trump today. Nearly a million people are eligible in 30 states to use the federally operated exchange to buy insurance plans under the Non-Affordable Care Act, the formal name for Obamacare. The money comes after enrollees were hit with massive insurance premiums after Congress let subsidies expire at the end of 2025. After a brief slowdown, the latest private job creation report from payroll processor ADP shows an increase this month. In their latest survey out today, the company says employment rose by 90,000 for the month. Aurora's Common Sense star Danielle Jurinski on with Jeff and Bill this morning. Evidently, Aurora, hey, they want to be softer on crime, and Jurinski knows this isn't the path to safer Aurora. A safer Aurora. There has to be accountability and some shame.
4: It gives them an opportunity to have a clear mind. It gives them an opportunity to think, if you're arrested for retail theft, my gosh, how am I going to explain this to my grandma? How am I going to explain this to my father? How embarrassing? What's going to happen to me? I don't like being in this jail. People are screaming, yelling, crying, whatever's going on in a typical jail, right? Maybe it scares them straight.
3: Absolutely. Absolutely. Thank you, Danielle. The Avalanche opened their season tonight against the Kings in Lodo, and Jared Bednar given a four-year contract extension, the head coach of the Avalanche. They dropped the puck tonight against the Kings at 8 o'clock once again. Broncos back to work today, and the Buffs from CU will start Isaac Wilson at quarterback instead of Julian Lewis this weekend against one of the best teams in the country, Texas Tech. It's homecoming. And then more bull junk from Dion. Total projection in front of the media on Tuesday. Dion downplays the duplicate number issue. Two players on offense have the same number, and two

0: That's how stupid some of this stuff is, man. Like, come on, fellas.
1: No, what's stupid, once again, is you have two guys on offense and defense with the same number.
0: You guys got to, come on, you guys are journalists, right? Come on.
1: Yes, and you're an idiot if you have two guys with the same number on offense and defense, and in the media guide and on the roster.
0: Like, shut that bull junk down. It's just stupid.
1: Bull junk is coming from you, sir, because this is what you said after the Weber State game.
0: We had a problem. I was calling for Farrakhan to get in at receiver, but he couldn't get in because he and the quarterback had the same number. So it's little things.
1: Wait a minute. Bull junk. Are you a journalist?
0: So Sweet Wine wouldn't play because Cornell is more dick.
2: I want to give you an opportunity.
1: That guy, man, you're stuck with him. Stuck with him. You have to pay him $34 million if you fire him this year. I don't think that's going to happen. All right, the Braves and the Padres, White Sox and the Yankees all win last night in wild card Major League Baseball action. 56 in the Springs, 58 in Denver. 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The Answer in the Springs. 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
3: Denver weather.
4: Flood watches continue for many areas along and south of Interstate 70 in Colorado, especially into the south central and southeastern areas of the state as the remains of Hurricane Polo now moving up into the region. This flood watch does not include Denver, but it does include Colorado Springs, down into Pueblo, down to Trinidad, down to the New Mexico line, then out towards the Kansas line, where those areas could see very heavy rainfall over the next 36 hours. Mostly cloudy skies. Temperatures will be in the 60s with developing areas of showers and thunderstorms. Some lingering tonight. Lows tonight near 50. Cool, only 60s to near 70. A partly cloudy Thursday. Warming back to the mid to upper 70s and fair. In fact, the weather looks quite nice once we get into early October with a nice weekend under fair skies and comfortable temperatures as all of this moisture gets shifted out to the east and high pressure moves in for the weekend. I'm meteorologist Don Day.
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6: All along the Front Range, this is the Jeff and Bill Show, where you hear both sides. He's running for Parker Town Council. Time to make some changes to Parker? Well, he joins us live in studio right now, Johnny Turnage. Thanks for joining the Jeff and Bill Show, man.
8: Good morning.
9: Thanks for having me. I appreciate it.
6: All right. Let's talk your background. 26 years law enforcement, brother.
9: Yeah.
6: That's amazing.
9: Yeah.
6: You kicked in some doors during that time.
9: It was a good run. I mean, I loved it. But I was at the point in my life that I felt that it was time for something different and different.
6: Yeah.
9: You know, different direction.
6: Talk to us about your years of experience. And that's adjustable, by the way. You can move it up. Pete moves it around.
9: There you go.
6: Tell us what you did, who you served, your background.
9: So my overall background was I was actually born and raised overseas. Lived in Spain until I was about 13, 14 years old. Moved to Fort Collins, went to high school up there, ended up going to Colorado State, then decided to go to the police academy when I turned 21. Went to Arapahoe Community College, and then from there I ended up getting hired on by the city of Inglewood. Worked there for about 6.5 years, and then lateraled over to Arapahoe Sheriff's Office.

0: And then that's where I worked the rest of my career.
1: Yeah. How was that service?
0: It was awesome. I mean, to be honest with you, everyone has any, you know, certain bad things about certain agencies, some things they may not like or whatnot. But to be honest with you, I have nothing bad to say. I mean, I enjoyed my time there, and I enjoyed the people that I was able to work with.
1: You spent all those years in law enforcement. How did you see Arapahoe County change?
0: A lot of it, I think, when you look at Arapahoe County, the biggest thing is just crime in general. It's getting worse. At the end of the day, it is getting worse. I mean, it's nothing that Arapahoe County Sheriff's Office or anybody else is doing themselves. I mean, it all has to do with just the fact that this state is getting more violent.
1: Yeah. And I think that's the result of policy decisions, right? Like, it's not just like cartels just randomly threw a dart.
0: Right.
1: In Denver, and they're like, hey, let's go set up our shop there. We talked to DEA, for instance, who says we come here because cartels come here because of sanctuario. It's policy decision. We've inflicted this on ourselves.
0: Right. I mean, I think one of the things that would help us if we had, you know, if there was more consequences to your actions. And unfortunately, I don't believe that that's here in this. That's the philosophy of the state in general. Yeah.
1: All right, let's talk Parker Town Council.
0: Mm-hmm.
1: You want to join it? Why?
0: You know, I think a big part for me was actually after Charlie Kirk's murder. And, you know, I felt that I wanted to be part of something bigger and do something more. Spending my time, you know, there is a lot of time that I work with Victor Marx's campaign. And I got to see the stuff that he was doing and the work. And then it was at that point I just decided that, well, I want to look into it. Somebody had mentioned Parker Town Council, and that's when I decided, well, let's give it a shot.
1: How long have you lived in Parker?
0: 27 years.
1: Yeah, you've seen some changes.
0: Yes, sir.
1: So in my conversations about planning development, I often say that Parker Road is an example of what not to do. It's horrific. I drive it 8 times a day. My kids are all over all the stuff, and it's like, when we just allow people to do whatever they want, right? So, like, this strip mall looks different than this strip mall. There's got to be – I've got to pass 20 car washes on the way down Parker Road, and there's 2 across the street from each other on either side. So, in my mind, Parker Road, for example, is an example of how – really bad planning when you just let anybody throw up whatever they want happens. Your thoughts on that?
0: You know, I mean, I think at the end of the day, you have to look at infrastructure, what you have, you know, and it's more than just traffic. I mean, now we really have to focus on water. I mean, water is obviously a huge issue in this state. And I think any decision you make has to look at, okay, well, what's the traffic flow? And outside of just Parker Road, what other avenues do you have to travel to destination from one destination to another to be able to not use Parker Road? You know, when I was driving up here, using Parker Road, and I was thinking to myself, man, it'd be nice if there was some other kind of, you know, additional driveway, or, you know, what a route to be able to get to this spot. But then it's difficult because then you go, you know, 225, and that's even, you know, that's just as bad. So I think
1: what do you call 225? The Autobahn, Billy?
2: Oh yeah, it's the Autobahn. It's the Aurora Autobahn. If you run from if you're going north from Parker to 70, it's the Aurora Autobahn. There's no appreciable speed limit, none at all, ever.
0: That's fair.
1: And recklessness well. Joining us live in studio is Johnny Turnage, candidate for Parker Town Council, 26 years law enforcement, lives in Parker. All right, let's talk about fixing traffic on Parker Road. Please, for the love of God, please, for our friendship, Johnny, do not create a bus system like they're doing on Colfax where you're going to steal a lane for a bus. If we do that, we'll no longer be friends. But, yeah, go ahead.
0: No, I mean, I agree with you. I mean, I think that that's a concept that for some reason certain groups of people believe that it's going to help traffic, and I disagree with that. Especially in Parker right now, when you look at the aspect that I think it's like 10 out of 100 or I think it's – yeah, it's around 10 out of 100 actually drive to work all the time. Like, they're not going to use public transportation. So why are we focusing on that? People want to be able to drive their own cars. They want to have the luxury and the safety of being in their own vehicle outside of actually being on public transportation. That is not the answer to traffic. And unfortunately, that's kind of the focus. And if you do that, it's actually going to make that traffic even worse.
1: Yeah. Well, I think that's the point. In Denver, they want it to be like a European city. It's really weird that I've noticed this. They all travel to European cities and then they get like ideas and they're like, we're going to make Denver like Paris, and everybody's going to walk around and view the beautiful Eiffel Tower, whatever weird art piece they put up, and they actually want to force you out of your car. Mm-hmm. They know what they're doing. They're not complete idiots. Although I might argue with that.
2: I would say they're a little bit idiots because they don't understand the geography, and that's the problem.
1: Yes!
2: Yeah, that's
1: Billy,
2: the problem.
1: This is what makes you, this is why you and I will never get elected.
2: Yeah, never.
1: Because we have some common sense out there. And we know they're all going towards driverless cars anyways. You ever been in a Waymo?
0: No, nor will I be.
1: What?
0: No.
1: They're awesome.
0: No, I'm good. I'm good.
1: Is it the controller? Like, this is
2: interesting. I'm interested in this one. Yeah. Why not?
0: The fact that you're focusing so much on an electric entity. Oh yeah, that scares, you know, that scares me to death. I mean, why would I want to do that? And you know, especially, you know, if it gets to bad weather conditions or what happens with the batteries and stuff like that, because I was reading somewhere that they were having issue with Waymos because something happened with a bad storm, and then they didn't know where to go, and you couldn't get out. You couldn't unlock the door. I don't know if it's true or not. This is what I heard.
1: That's like nightmare fuel.
0: Yeah.
2: Yeah, it depends on what we're talking about as far as the bad storms. The problems that Waymos have had based on the LIDAR is standing water. They have a difficulty reading standing water as far as what that is. Mm-hmm. And so there are some issues there. So when you get into large standing water, there are problems. The thing for me that if you had the self-driving automated cars, you should, in many cases, eliminate traffic problems. And it's only because there's something in physics called the QK curve. And it has to do with if you have all items traveling at a specific rate of speed, and then the one at the lead slows down, everybody sequentially has to slow down that much plus an added percent. And the further you're back in the line, the more you have to slow down. That's why you have those slowdowns on the highway where there's no traffic accident.
0: Right.
2: And you're like, why are we slowing down at this curve? I see you, Colorado Boulevard, University on I-25 all the way to Emerson. That's where that curve happens. You see the QK curve all the time. You also get at the Alameda curve, because all you need is one person going 65 to hit their brakes and drop to 60. The person 5 minutes behind you is stopped.
0: Right.
2: That's why it happens. And that will be the elimination, is that you wouldn't have that anymore if the cars are automated. That's the advantage I see in it.
0: And I agree with that. And that is a great concept. But the variable that you have to throw into that is you take any human element, that would mean all the cars on the road would have to be Waymo. I mean, every single one.
2: Oh, I hope so.
0: You know,
1: just the direction they're going.
2: So many drivers are idiots, right. And I'm not saying that I'm the most talented either.
1: I loved getting in a Waymo because I'm the chief driver of everything in my family.
2: Yeah, it's right? Always you. So yes, I know.
1: I watch my kids and my wife just tune out and enjoy their phones and play games and all that stuff. And meanwhile, I'm the one driving. Right. And it's not like they're engaged in conversation either. No. It's everyone's got their earbuds in.
2: Oh, yeah.
1: And so I'm just the one that's driving along.
2: Yeah, no one's talking to dad. Yeah, not at all.
1: So we jumped in a Waymo down in Scottsdale because I was like, oh, we got to try this out. Let's just go get some ice cream. And dude, to just for once in my life get driven around was actually pretty nice.
2: The other part that I think could be interesting, and I'm sorry we're going in the wrong direction here, Johnny, but the other thing I think is interesting is if you got into automated driving, and especially if you're talking about that return to work and that commute, the commute is lost productivity time.
1: Yes!
2: You'd be amazed how many people would jump into that Waymo, fire up the email.
1: Yes!
2: Get all those emails
1: and
2: out of it before
1: it can
2: you ever
1: drive
2: hit the desk.
1: Kids around.
2: Oh my God, yes.
1: When I don't even have to leave the house because it can pick up the kid and drive him here and all that stuff. Maybe I'm being a bad dad, but good night. I spend every afternoon sitting in a parking lot somewhere in South Metro Denver.
2: Somewhere, yes.
1: Every afternoon. I am sitting somewhere in a parking lot. And it's not like their schedules sync up. Are you kidding
2: me? Not at all. Oh, this was okay.
1: It's like I got to spend an hour sitting here, and then I'm going to drive over there and spend 20 minutes sitting there.
2: Yeah, see, Johnny Turnage doesn't understand what happens here on the Jeff and Bill Show. This is what goes on. I did this just recently where I had to pick up one of the kids at school, and it's me, an adult, sitting in the kids' school parking lot, idling. And I sat there, and I got up, and I went, and I sat at one of the benches next to the school. And the kid comes out and goes, why are you sitting out here? I'm like, I'm just saying. in. Random dude sitting in the car in the parking lot, very suspicious. Random dude sitting there on the bench, very less suspicious. Like, I'm just looking at who's going to get arrested here. And they laugh. But that was basically the point, yeah.
1: Johnny Turnage is a candidate. He's running for Parker Town Council's website, Turnage4Parker.com. T-U-R-N-I-D-G-E for Parker.com. All right, so help me understand this race. There's one, two, three, four. There's five candidates, but is it for one spot?
0: For three.
1: Three. So it's five for three.
0: Mm-hmm.
1: Kristen Williams, Eric Franzen, Johnny Turnage, you, Brandy Wilkes, and Barrington. Is there anyone in that list that we should absolutely not elect?
0: I'm not going to tell you who not to elect.
1: Oh, come on, Johnny. We got to hear who's going to be a disaster for Parker Town Council.
2: He's already learning about this politician.
0: Well, you know, part of that's that, but you know, I truly believe in the aspect of I'm not running any form of negative campaign against any of my candidates. I don't believe in that. I think that that's one of the things that politics in itself has just turned into a, you know, oh, I'm going to tell you bad about this person, I'm going to tell you bad about that person, and this and that. And I told myself I wasn't going to do it. It's actually one of the things I learned from Victor. And
1: well, if you're going to, you're going to have to maybe sit next to him. Is there anybody that might smell odd that you wouldn't want to sit next to
0: outside
1: on
0: of myself?
1: Yeah.
0: You know, I mean, that's going to be hard. That's going to be hard to
1: smells
0: beat.
1: Fantastic, by the way. He showed up in a nice dress or dressed nice.
2: Yeah, dressed nice. He got a jacket on.
1: Smells good.
2: He obviously
1: all that
2: doesn't
1: stuff.
2: Understand what radio's like.
0: No, this is actually my first time to be on.
1: So yeah, Kristen Williams believes in fiscal responsibility. Quick Google
0: so
1: search.
0: So here's what
1: there.
0: I can tell you.
1: Who's good out there?
0: Kristen Williams and I are basically running our campaigns together.
1: Oh, yeah. Okay.
0: So
1: what makes her good?
0: same conservative beliefs that we have. Now, obviously, you know, as a town council, it's nonpartisan. But, you know, at the end of the day, Chris and I are the only two that are endorsed by the Douglas County GOP.
1: Only you two. Is there anyone endorsed by DSA?
0: Well, that depends on who you... That's a rabbit hole going down, man, right there. You know, I mean, it's like I said, you know, you can look the other candidates up. All I know is about myself and where I stand. And I do have conservative values. I do believe in fiscal responsibility, especially when it comes to budget.
1: Do you think Parker's still conservative? I watched Highlands Ranch move 20 percentage points in about a decade.
0: Right. And, you know, I think that there's certain values within the town itself. You know, there's a couple of problems that I have. You know, one is, the reason why I moved to Parker is because it was a town. I mean, I remember moving down to Parker and there was hardly anything out there, and this is 99, and you know, like 10 minutes I can get across the town. Now it's taking me 30 minutes to get across the town, and it's no longer a town. Like, it's a city, but they want to say like, oh, you know, we want to keep the small town feel, we're a town. I would love that. I would absolutely love that. But at the end of the day, they're trying to grow it to a certain degree that is now it's being run by a city. I mean, you know, when I was first moved down there, we were maybe 28,000, and as of January of this year, we're at 72,000 in Parker. And you know, that concerns me again. Back to the infrastructure, back to water, roads, and 911 services. I mean, there's a lot of things that are going to come into play that we're going to get stretched pretty thin if we continue on the route that we're going.
1: It's Johnny Turnage joining us. 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When we come back, I'm going to ask him what's one thing he needs to change about the current direction of the Parker Town Council. What's a decision they made that he would like to improve? We're going to talk about that. We've been in Aurora today. We've been in Denver. We're now in Parker, jumping around. This is where you hear conversation relevant to the community you live in. It's not just national all the time. It's local. You're listening to the Jeff and Bill Show, but let's talk Hero Hall. Folks, look, I think it's quintessentially American to seek opportunity, freedom, and liberty. And Colorado is not offering that these days. And so if you are ready to get out of the state, you got to check out our friends at Hero Hall. 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Not Hero Hall.
2: Okay.
1: This is different. But one of my colleagues at the place I used to work at, CCU, was named Tom. And he moved from California. And the moving company crashed just below Floyd Hill.
2: Oh, no.
1: So coming down, then you make that turn, and you start to go up Floyd Hill.
2: Yeah.
1: They crashed right there. And he drove up there because he got the word that they crashed. He saw family albums, photo albums, scattered on I-70.
2: Oh, geez.
1: And the police wouldn't let him go pick it up.
2: What?
1: No. So he had to sit there looking at all of his valuables spread all across I-70.
2: Oh, geez.
1: Could you imagine the horror that is?
2: Yeah,
1: that's all what happens memories, if you get a bad moving company.
2: Because you're entrusting them with your memories, the keepsakes, the things that that you don't have the space to pack into that suitcase as you're trekking off to wherever you are. 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
2: 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More with Johnny Turnage, candidate for Parker Town Council in a second. 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
3: Hey, we're checking on a possible problem on I-25 southbound coming into downtown. They're slowing through Spear. We see police heading in there right now. We'll check on this a little bit further. It's a little sluggish there. It's not a real big delay. I-70 west from Colorado to Brighton's a little slow. 270 west coming off I-70 up through Vasquez. Also, just a little slowing there also. The south end looks good. Between downtown and the tech center, not seeing any delays. With traffic, I'm Jonathan Steele.
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1: All along the Front Range, this is the Jeff and Bill Show, where you hear both sides. He's live in studio. This is the name I want you to get to know. He's an up-and-comer, 26 years with law enforcement, served with SWAT, kicked in doors, arrested bad guys, made our community safer. He's now, because of the death of Charlie Kirk, motivated to get into public service. I think Parker Town Council, step one, but I see this guy going additional places, so you want to get to know him. Johnny Turnage, live in studio with us. All right, Johnny, give me one mistake that Parker Town Council's made that you want to fix.
0: Honestly, I think one of the biggest things, that it's not going to be right away, but it's something down the road, is right now, currently in Parker, there's a grocery tax. There's a 3% grocery tax on going to, you know, any grocer that's in town of Parker. City of Loveland has gotten rid of that. There is, you know, a revenue deficit that you're going to have to face when that happens. But at the same time, when we're well above in our reserves, looking at the 2026 budget in Parker, it's pretty substantial. And, you know, I'm a firm believer that, look, if we have more than what we expected in reserves, that means we're taxing the people too much. Mm-hmm. I personally firmly believe, you know, nationally, if we have enough money to send to other countries, then we're getting taxed too much. At the end of the day, so that is something that I want to work on. It's not immediate. It's not overnight. It's a gradual reduction of that grocery tax over time and about a 4-year plan to be able to reduce that. Because right now, when you're looking at everything that's going on, especially with the inflation, and it hits the middle class more than it does anybody else. Yeah. And the lower class and the people that are just going to go buy diapers or just formula or what have you are now getting tax only because of the fact they're in the city limits of Parker. I don't agree with that concept.
1: Good for you, Johnny Turnage. All right, data centers. What do you think of those?
0: You know, at the end of the day, one of the things I'm going to say is that, when it comes to technology, it's our future. You know, and at some point we need to look at, I was talking with Mitchell Swain, who's running for town council down in Castle Rock, who works a lot with these data centers. And he even said, look, you know, there's a lot of fear mongering going on right now on one side. Now, some of the stuff is true. You know, we do need to look at, you know, the footprint that it leaves, the amount of water that it takes. But a lot of them now are, you know, they're resourceful. They're be able to to regenerate the water that you don't actually have to use as much. When it comes to power source, it depends on how it's being built, on what style it's going to be. So a lot of that is working with Xcel and figure out, you know, how does this work. You know, I want to be cautious with it, but I don't want to stop it and say, oh, it's bad, we don't need it. Because at the end of the day, technology is always going to advance, and it's going to be our future. So if it is going to be our future, then what we need to do is, okay, let's look at the ability to be able to see what benefit it's going to bring in, what tax revenue that it's also going to bring into as well, because that is one of the big ones, especially the big data center that is being built in Douglas County right now in Parker city limits, is the revenue that's going to come back to it. Now, if that means it's self-sustained, that's what I believe in growth. I believe that growth in itself should be self-sustained. Right. And if it's not self-sustained, then that's a big no to me. You know, so that's where I stand on this.
1: There's already a lot of data centers, particularly in the Centennial area. I've talked to folks that are like, well, we've had these things for 20 years. Any building with a big fence that's not the National Guard is probably a data center.
2: The other thing that we forget is we've already gone through two large expansions of data centers over the course of America. The first one happened in the mainframe build-outs in the 50s and 60s. The second one happened in the 90s and 2000s because that's the internet build-out. Mm-hmm. When you had to go to CompuServe and AOL, those were computers housed somewhere, and it is a data center that took care of them. This is just the third iteration of building these large data computing centers. Mm-hmm. That's it. It's only the third time we've been doing it. And it is good, Johnny, to ask questions about how it's going to be powered, to talk about how it's going to use water and how it's going to use electricity. There's a question that if they're bringing in large airplane turbines to run the data center, there's a noise issue, obviously, right. A question. But if they're bringing it internal and the generators are surrounded by noise canceling equipment and they're more industrial and don't create the same amount of noise, different conversation entirely. Mm-hmm. It one size does not fit all in terms of data centers.
0: Well, and that's a great point. And the one thing I'd like to add is I think one of the problems that we're facing right now is what I call TikTok news.
2: Ooh,
0: so people get on TikTok and they'll look at news and they'll be like, oh my gosh, it takes, you know, 45 billion gallons of water to be able to run a data center. And what are we doing? Now we're in a drought and now this and that. Well, when I looked into it, that's not even the case. Right. And so I think that that's part of where we're at right now as a society is, you know, you have TikTok news and whatever it's going to tell you, you know, you believe it. And, you know, that's instead of people actually going out and doing their own research, is what I wish people would do more often and be able to look into it and be able to say, oh, okay, this is false.
2: Yeah. Now, Johnny Turner, I want to step back just for a second here. Johnny Turner is in studio with us, candidate for Parker Town Council. One of the things early on in the conversation that piqued my interest was you talked about the murder of Charlie Kirk inspiring your choice to run in part. Can you walk the audience through and connect the dots for what was it about Charlie Kirk's murder that led you? It may not be the reason, but it was part of the reasoning behind you jumping into the race and deciding to run for Parker Town Council. Tell us and help us connect the dots as far as the reasoning there.
0: I think a big part of that is you look at a man like Charlie, who I personally loved, and I loved listening to him. I loved how just smart he was and quick about things. And you may not agree with him on every part, and that's fine. You have that right to not agree with him. But what I loved is that he didn't have to be doing that. And he had his convictions, he had his beliefs, and he was willing to have those conversations with others. And I think that that is big. When he got killed for that, it was at that moment in time that I thought to myself, this man stood for his convictions. And yes, he lost his life. But to me, and not to sound morbid in any way, but you know, I hate to say, but that's I would rather go that way than being on a hospital bed. You know, it's not that it's going to happen, but what I'm saying is he did something that was bigger than himself. And I think that's the biggest thing for me. You know, the way I look at it is if I can win this race, great. And if I don't, Lord has different plans for me, then I'm going to follow, you know, that path. But at least I gave it a shot. And at least I threw my name in the ring. And, you know, at the end of the day, I truly believe in the aspect is don't blame the warrior that fell, but give him praise for stepping in the ring. And when a lot of people don't do it. And, you know, there's a good chance I may not win this election, and that's fine. And maybe that's the case. But then in 2 years, I can look to see what other options I have down the road if it's something I want to get into. But I think Charlie's murder is the one that it just affected me to the point where I felt I had to do something more than what I was doing.
1: 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So Johnny the other day was speaking at a rally in support of Victor Marx. I'm going to ask him about Victor Marx and why, after 26 years of work in law enforcement, he doesn't believe that Phil Weiser should be the next governor. We'll talk all this and more. 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
2: 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This is right here, both sides. Jeff and Bill Show.
3: Yeah, it looks pretty good on the drive. We couldn't find anything on I-25 coming into downtown. We had a possible problem near Spear, but no travel lanes are blocked there, and it is a little slow from I-70. Again, into the downtown area. Northbound, up around 6th Avenue, got a little slowing. 270, a little on the heavy side. Pena does look good to the airport, both directions there. An average time of 15 minutes between I-70 and the terminal. With traffic, I'm Jonathan Steele.
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1: All along the Front Range, this is the Jeff and Bill Show, where you hear both sides. Johnny Turnage is live in studio with us. He's a candidate for Parker Town Council. His website, Turnage4Parker.com, if you want to learn more about him. Now, I heard him at a Victor Marx rally on 9/11. And he was talking a lot about law enforcement, service, honor, all that. He was spot on. And I was intrigued. 26 years of service in law enforcement. We have the opportunity in Colorado to take our chief law enforcement officer, the Attorney General of Colorado, Phil Weiser, and make him governor. But Johnny Turnage, not there to support Phil Weiser. As 26 years story career in law enforcement, Johnny, not interested in seeing Phil Weiser as the governor?
0: Well, I think you said it perfectly. You know, he's our chief law enforcement guru. Since 2014, violent crime in the state of Colorado has risen by 63%. Wow. When the national average is 3. So let's put it in the sports aspect. You know, if you have a coach who's coaching a team and then they just continuously get worse and worse and worse, doesn't mean that coach knows the best for that position. Mm-hmm. And not that it's Phil's, you know, directly his direct involvement that causes these issues, and I understand that. But at the end of the day, I do not believe that, you know, creating more bills against, and again, not against Phil, but, you know, just the state representatives here, creating more bills against law enforcement actually helps us deter crime. Yeah. That's the reason why crime is so rampant. I mean, right now, you look at two different, I mean, there's several different facts out there, but people are stating that Colorado is ranked 48th or 47th safest state in the union. And I'm sorry, I strongly disagree with that. You know, mm-hmm. I think that it's, you know, not that I disagree with that stat. I disagree with the fact that why are we so low when this should not be the case? But it's what's happening is that we keep putting these restrictions on law enforcement officers, preventing them to be able to do their jobs. And then, you know, and it all started back with Senate Bill 217 when that came down.
1: Yeah. Well, and we talked with John Kellen there and Danielle Durinsky all about this all morning. It's not like Phil Weiser's asleep. It's not. He's sipping Mai Tais on a beach. The dude's active on his, what, 90th now lawsuit against the Trump administration? Well, help me understand that dynamic. It's like I'm putting all of my weight and all of my energy as the chief law enforcement officer into Trump.
0: Well, and I'll be honest with you. For me personally, that's one of the things that bothers me with any candidate who is running who wants to say, oh, well, look at me. Look what I did against Trump. That's fine if you're running on a national level. But if you're running on a local level, I don't care what you do with them, like them or not like them, I don't care. What are you doing for Colorado? And I think that that's one of the biggest reasons why I strongly support Victor Marx is because, you know, like him or not like him, he's focused on Colorado, and that's what we need to focus on here. And when Phil Weisner wants to sit and brag about, you know, hey, we're going to put another lawsuit against Trump, you may not agree with them, and I understand that, but what are you doing about here in the state? That's my concern right now.
1: Yeah. Nothing is what he's doing with right. the state. And it's a unique dynamic I find with progressives. It's what I joke, you know, it's like the fruit of the spirit of being progressive. We all know as Christians, there's fruit of the spirit that comes from being a Christian. Paul talks about this, that you end up with love, joy, peace, patience, kindness, goodness, faithfulness, gentleness, self-control. But when you're a progressive, the fruit of being that spirit is, will excuse the crime out there and why people do it all the time. I mean, you saw this in the effort to try, Brandy Bradley tried to put in a permanent or tried to put in some type of jail time if you rape a child, right? Like, golly, you do that, you are going to spend time in jail. convicted, not just charged, but convicted, okay? And she went down to the state capitol and tried to do that. And the lawmakers, well, what about the experience of those rapists in jail? It's not going to be good for them. And so they automatically jump to, you know, the criminal's experience, all that. It's like their mind goes there. Until you're a political opponent. Then, boom, boom, crime. We must, and Tina Peters goes to jail for 9 years. Tina Peters, 9 years, child rapist, probation, that dynamic I just find fascinating. Mm-hmm. But that's the state of Colorado we live in. Johnny Turnage is running for Parker Town Council. 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Best restaurant to eat at?
0: Who? Actually, my favorite is Casa Mariachi.
1: I'm sorry, say it with that one again?
0: Casa Mariachi.
1: Yeah, the one right like by the Murdochs.
0: Murdochs. It is phenomenal.
1: That's your favorite.
0: That is my favorite.
1: Why? That's good Mexican. But
0: to be honest with you, my favorite is because they actually distill their own tequila.
2: There we go.
0: Amazing.
1: They do that there?
0: That's what I'm talking about. Yeah. And so being down there, you know, especially during COVID, my wife and I wanted to really make sure that we supported them. And so we would go there constantly as much as we could to make sure they stayed afloat. And
1: hey, honey, we're supporting the restaurants during COVID.
0: Let's go drink
1: some more tequila.
2: Okay. So just for the Jeff and Bill listeners, if they're going to go there, what do you recommend they try on the menu?
0: Oh, the margarita. The house margarita. Yeah. Right now. I mean, I'm not going to lie to you, man. That is amazing.
2: That is an endorsement and a half. I love that. That's fantastic.
0: And the funny thing is, like, I'm not even a huge tequila fan. So that is literally
2: even better.
0: One of the only places
1: think,
0: that I would go
1: you
0: to.
1: You think that's better than Los Dos? Now I'm getting into, like, Parker debate
0: man,
1: now.
0: You're gonna burn me here on this one.
1: What's the hardest question you had to eat? The best Mexican restaurant in Parker.
0: Man, I'm sorry. Casa Mariachi is just... I love the atmosphere. I love the food. The food is phenomenal. I mean, it's...
1: One of the most viral tweets I ever had was claiming, and I think rightfully so, that Colorado has the best Mexican food. Better than California, better than Arizona, and better than Mexico itself. Colorado has the best Mexican food.
2: Our stuff's fantastic, yeah.
0: It is so good here, man. I mean, you can't deny that.
1: So our family bounces back between the mariachi,
0: Casa Mariachi.
1: Mariachi, and then Los Dos.
0: You know, and Los Dos is, you know, it's still great. It's just, you know.
1: It's packed, man.
0: It's always packed. And I think, you know. I wouldn't say that that's the problem, because that's a good thing. As a restaurant, you want to be packed. But, you know, for Casa Mariachi, that's the only one.
1: Yeah.
0: Like, there's Los Doses all over the place, right? Yeah. I mean, they have several different locations. There's only one location. And mind you, on top of that, here's the other better part. They do a breakfast burrito truck out front.
1: Yeah, yeah.
0: Man, their breakfast burritos, hands down the best I've ever had. Their green chili, there's something about it. Yeah.
1: No. And then you got the coffee cabin across the street.
0: You do. So it's like two in one. Like, what else could you ask for? I mean, it's perfect.
1: And then my CrossFit gym's down the street. Right. It's like, Parker's great. Just don't tell anybody else.
0: Right.
1: It's getting too busy.
0: Yeah, it's already there.
1: Johnny Turnage, thanks for being in studio with
2: us. Thank you, man.
1: I appreciate it. His website, turnageforparker.com, turnageforparker.com. We got Bockenfeld in trouble the other day. Did you see the lib blogs picked up on what he said during the interview? When we had Jake in, he's Douglas County Commissioner.
2: Yeah.
1: Great guy.
2: No,
1: he's like, all these people moving. They're like locusts consuming our resources. And then the lib blogs are like, claims Douglas County voters were locusts and all that stuff. Anyways,
2: oh, my God. That's funny, because I refer to my family as a plague of locusts. Because I end up at the grocery store, and the person behind the counter is like, you're back again? I'm like, I do not have a family. I live with a plague of locusts. This stuff disappears in 24.
1: You know, the lib blogs hammered that, and the comments were hilarious. He's like,
2: that's funny.
1: Jake's not wrong. that's happening funny. To our community. I'm just going to see the lib blog against Johnny is going to be
2: that's great.
1: You know, something about Los Dos. And
2: oh, jeez. We already have questions here about why we're
1: Cavas. The tequila drinking Parker Town Councilman. All right. If you missed any of the show, go to 710knus.com to download the podcast. We'll continue to track over the rest of the day. I mean, stick in with Salem, because we're going to cover everything that happened with that Israel flight. You're going to have great national coverage coming up that'll provide insights on that. Wild as the co-pilot tried to crash the plane in an apparent jihadist attack. And thank God the plane was filled with Israelis because they fight.
2: Yeah.
1: I love it.
2: It was great they fought back.
1: Absolutely. Today could have been much worse tragedy. Thank God they did. And then tomorrow, we're going to have live in studio Eileen Laubacher, the Democrat challenging Lauren Boebert.
2: We'll be sitting right where Johnny's
1: sitting right now. We love to have both sides on the debate. Most importantly, we love you all jumping in and being part of it. Barney, Gary, you guys were so funny during the hour with Danielle Jurinski.
2: Yeah,
1: thank you guys for jumping in and being a part of that. Thank you to everybody. We'll continue tomorrow. 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
2: 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It's Wednesday. You're halfway there. Oh, you can make it. You got this one. So close to the weekend. We'll get there together. See you tomorrow.
3: There's not much traffic on the highways, so really no delays other than maybe 270. It keeps fluctuating a little bit. If you're heading west, coming off I-70 up through Vasquez, a little slow and go there. I-25 south coming into downtown, still a little busy, as well as 225 right around the spillway. One accident on Havana between Mississippi and Florida and up to the north, another one being reported at 112th and Huron. With traffic, I'm Jonathan Steele.
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4: Israeli Prime Minister Benjamin Netanyahu says a pilot on a flight to Israel stabbed his co-pilot and attempted to crash the plane. NBC's Matt Bradley reports the flight from Dubai made an emergency landing this morning following an altercation in the cockpit.
5: Flying over the border between Jordan and Saudi Arabia, flight trackers show this plane made a U-turn, then a sudden nosedive, falling 17,000 feet in 2 minutes. The plane made a distress signal, then briefly sent a code for hijacking or unlawful interference.
4: The Boeing 737 was able to land safely at Tubak Airport in northwestern Saudi Arabia. No passengers were injured in the incident. Netanyahu says the suspect has been arrested and is being interrogated by Saudi authorities. Multiple reports say the victim in the alleged 2024 sexual assault case at Cornell University told police that she believed she was raped. She reportedly told police that she was okay with an initial encounter, but didn't consent later in the night. Tompkins County District Attorney Matthew Van Houten says his office will investigate the reported statements. A federal appeals court has halted the execution of a Tennessee woman an hour before it was scheduled to begin this morning. Paul Miles has the details.
6: Krista Pike was scheduled to receive a lethal injection at the Riverbend Maximum Security Institution in Nashville. The 50-year-old Pike was convicted of a murder that she committed in 1995 when she was 18. An hour before the scheduled execution, the Sixth Circuit Court of Appeals issued a stay. The court wants to review Pike's claims of sexual and physical abuse as a child. It's not known if the Tennessee Attorney General is appealing the ruling. Pike would have been the first woman executed in Tennessee in more than 200 years.
4: Georgia Tech is topping a new ranking of public universities that give students the best return on their investment. The Princeton Review released its annual list, ranking the top 50 best value colleges. Number two was the University of Virginia. I'm Chris Caraccio.
3: Yeah, there's not much traffic on the highways, so really no delays other than maybe 270. It keeps fluctuating a little bit. If you're heading west, coming off I-70 up through Vasquez, a little slow and go there. I-25 south coming into downtown, still a little busy, as well as 225 right around the spillway. One accident on Havana between Mississippi and Florida and up to the north, another one being reported at 112th and Huron. With traffic, I'm Jonathan Steele.
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8: Denver weather.
9: Mostly cloudy skies, developing rain showers and thunderstorms, especially late this morning and into the afternoon. Temperatures will be mid to upper 60s. Brisk northeast winds. Tonight, mostly cloudy. Lingering showers. Low temperatures tonight near 50. Becoming partly cloudy, still cool. 65 to 70 on Thursday. Warming to 70s to near 80 for Friday through Sunday. Friday through Sunday looks quite nice. Nights 40s and low 50s. I'm meteorologist Don Day.
11: Current temperature?
27: 56 degrees.
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31: This is John Catsimatidis. Is AI changing everything? Well, there are many, many opinions. AI, to me, all it is a super Google machine. Well, what does that mean? There is no artificial intelligence. It's only as good as the programmer. Intelligence? No. Searching more places to create that it looks like intelligence? Yes. Overrated at this point? Absolutely. But again, it will need some kind of regulation. We don't want to change history. Finally, I agree with President Trump. We have to win the AI game worldwide and beat every other country. That way, we keep America the greatest country in the world as we are used to. At the end, I believe Donald J. Trump is making the right decision on AI. America has to be number one in this category. I'm John Katsimatidis, and that's the Cat's Corner.
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0: recorded graphic footage, because now we got an age of everyone's filming this stuff on their phones, a lot of bloody people. So wild, wild stuff, and very good news in general if this was just a one-off attack stopped, but we will remain incredibly cautious. But this is clearly a developing story. A lot of initial reactions were, could this be a Ukrainian-Russian thing? That was not the case. And it also seems like the this is, I think, perhaps could shed some light into how fraught the region still is. And the president of the United States, Donald Trump, deserves a lot more credit than he's getting for stability in the Middle East. One big thing today that is that the U.S. now officially, their presence in Iraq has ended. And this is important because as people are annoyed with Trump and his foreign policy and the Iran war, which is just wildly unpopular and continues to drag on, the Trump does deserve credit for ending the Iraq and Afghanistan wars. And I know that Biden sort of accelerated certain things, but he did it in a terrible way that caused a lot of American casualties. But really, this is something that it was Trump was nursing this along, and he wanted to end the Iraq war sooner, but ISIS was there and had too much of a presence. And even though Trump campaigned on ending wars and has wanted to end wars, he had to make sure that the region had stabilized some more and that the Kurds were strong enough that they, that America could exit and not have to worry too much about ISIS. And we're there. ISIS's caliphate has been destroyed. And now we can get out of Iraq completely. And that's a big thing. And there is now a big concern that Iran-backed militias are there, maybe even a bigger threat than ISIS. But here's the thing, that because of Operation Epic Fury, Iran is weakened to that point. And something, again, that Trump will never get credit for this, and even on shows like this that are largely pro-Trump shows, we're not going to talk about it that much, but it's important to note that this really did happen. And we are also seeing incredible data from overnight that oil exports from the Persian Gulf are almost back to pre-war levels. So Iranian exports have literally hit zero, and this is amazing because we're at pre-war levels of commerce through the strait when it comes to the ability for oil to flow freely, whereas Iran is getting stifled. So what's noteworthy, of course, is that Trump has prioritized trying to use the Operation Economic Fury now to wage this war. But Middle Eastern oil exports rebounding and prices are high, of course. But overall, we're seeing pre-war levels of Middle East oil exports through the Strait of Hormuz. And perhaps it will ease pressure on prices. I hope it does. But 10 million barrels a day passing through the Strait in September. Another 6 million barrels passing through the Persian Gulf. So this is close to the 19 million that were before the war. So we're almost there. We're almost all the way back. So these are imperfect estimates overall, but even though there's a lot of pressure placed on Iran so they can't make money, and despite the fact that Iranians continue to try to attack Americans, American tankers, that overall, that this is a big win for President Trump, that he is able to stabilize this strait where Iran is not able to make money and we're able to do business with other nations who are passing oil through the Gulf. So this stuff takes a while for it to fully kick in, for people to fully grasp what's going on. But there's a lot of people who are saying America lost the war, that this was all a disaster, it's all a debacle, it's a quagmire. It's really not true. We've won. Iran's nuclear program was set back. Iran is losing financially in a major way. Their economy is going to be set back. Their people are going to hate them even more than they already do. And this is all largely productive. I don't know if it was ending, if in the end it'll be worth sacrificing a midterm election, and hopefully that's not what it comes down to. And it is noteworthy that this is major progress by President Trump that he'll get credit for on this show, but maybe not others. We'll be right back with more.
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12: I did my best to notice when the call came down the line up to the platform of
0: surrender. So one of the things that is so important to track is what are the closing arguments. And we talk about how more radical Islamic terrorism likely is what happened in the skies over Saudi Arabia today. And the president has dropped legal immigration from majority Muslim nations by 96%, I think. This is the numbers I'm looking at right now from Trump's White House social media team. This is government data, State Department data. But legal immigrants and refugees from majority Muslim countries fell 96% since 2024. That's what they're putting out there. And this is a good thing. And it's not that all Muslims are bad people. I'll do all the necessary caveats so I don't get taken out of context. It's so nice that Media Matters is out of business. It does give me a great smile on my face that that's the case. Because we used to have a lot of paranoia that these people give us a really hard time. And I will say this, the necessary caveats. It's not that all Muslims are bad people, and we can't have great Muslims, and we can't have horrible Christian whites. Lord knows on the show that I've been ragging on the whites a lot lately. It's particularly those middle-aged white women, who I will rag on later in the show as well. But overall, we got to play the percentages. And the percentages, is America a Judeo-Christian nation? Are we a Judeo-Christian nation? And do we like that about ourselves? See, I would say we are, and we do like it about ourselves. So what is the rush to import people from the Muslim world? I don't think there should be a rush, especially considering there's a very strong case that what Charlie Kirk said is true, that Islam is not compatible with Western values. Now, are there Muslims who believe in largely in tenets of the Muslim faith and also can assimilate and be a part of the fabric of our country? Of course. I'm not saying that's not the case. I'm saying that we've got to play the percentage game. We're talking about a government. We're talking about importing thousands or millions of people, that by and large, this is a bad percentage play for us to import a bunch of people from this part of the world. And we just stopped. We just did it. Because you can do stuff when you're president. You're allowed to do things. Another one, fentanyl deaths are down apparently 55%. This is, again, according to government data that was released. Heroin deaths have also dropped precipitously, almost 90% from their peaks. Why do you think this is, ladies and gentlemen? Why do you believe that we would have fewer fentanyl deaths in the United States in the last year and a half? Why? Do you believe perhaps because we've sealed the border and we are not allowing people to cross? And the people who are here are getting deported at a, not quite a quick enough rate, but a pretty quick rate. So the same thing that's giving Americans wage growth, is giving stability into our job market, is the same thing that's cutting fentanyl deaths. It's the same thing as bringing manufacturing back. It's the America First policies that President Trump has talked about, coined. So one of the subjects of my research of recent years in Breaking the Law, in particular, my latest New York Times bestselling book, was looking at the weaponization of Joe Biden's DOJ against President Trump. And one thing that was taking place yesterday was that Jack Smith, who is the face of Lawfare, who was illegally appointed. This is the main point about Jack Smith. The first and most important point that you can make about Jack Smith is that his appointment was illegal. He did not have a job that existed. And yet Republicans somehow fumbled this hearing. This is a moment that it pains me to play this, but I must play this. This is Senator Eric Schmidt. Seems like a really good guy, smart guy. And he got some bad research and he went to the floor with it. Let's play cut 15, please.
13: NBA game between the Golden State Warriors and the Atlanta Hawks on February 3rd, 2024.
14: What city would that be in?
13: Atlanta.
14: No.
13: Okay. So your testimony today is that you did not go to a Hawks game on February 3rd, 2024. Is that correct?
14: I have no recollection of
13: that. Okay. Is it your testimony that you were not in Atlanta on February 3rd, 2024? Let me just give you a little context. Yeah. The day before Fannie Willis came clean with her affair with the prosecutor. You know, the Atlanta prosecutor that was also trying to get Trump. The next day, were you in Atlanta?
14: I do not believe so.
0: So this is one where it was teed up as some sort of a, this is going to be a big dunk, and Schmidt's team clearly fed him this and say, we got him here. And then Jack Schmidt said, I wasn't there. I wasn't at this thing. So whatever information you got is wrong. I don't know what you're talking about. And Jack Smith is a liar. He is a fraud. He's a cheater. He's a bad guy. He's one of the dirtiest dogs in all of Washington. And to make him look like he's getting falsely smeared is not good. It is not a good look. And especially when there's so much to bust him on, some of which I will talk about on the other side of the break. But it gets even worse because a lot of the conservative influencer class, many of whom are friends of mine, and I don't begrudge them influencing, and I don't begrudge them making mind influence, but went out immediately with tweets saying that Jack Smith had been busted by Eric Schmidt, even though apparently Schmidt got bad info. And he certainly didn't deliver it in a sharp way that led to any sort of a bust whatsoever. And this became overwhelming on social media because not only do we have this failed dunk attempt, literally someone going up for a slam dunk and slamming it off the back of the rim, and then having it ricochet into the sands. Not only did that happen, but then all the influencers continuing to jump in and say, whoa, can't believe this happened, when it didn't actually happen the way they explained it. I'll explain why this is such a bad thing, but it all comes down to what I've been talking about all week, which is that we need a strong closing argument, and this ain't it. I'll explain more when we come back. This is the Alex Marlow Show.
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17: Israeli Prime Minister Benjamin Netanyahu says a pilot on a flight to Israel tried to stab his co-pilot and attempted to crash the plane. The flight from Dubai had to make an emergency landing this morning after the altercation broke out in the cockpit between the pilots. The Boeing 737 was able to land safely at Tabuk Airport in northwestern Saudi Arabia. No passengers were injured in the incident. Netanyahu says the suspect has been arrested and is being interrogated by Saudi authorities. The execution of a Tennessee death row inmate, Krista Pike, has been stayed. The U.S. Court of Appeals Sixth Circuit issued the stay after further court review. This comes after the U.S. Supreme Court denied Pike's final request to stop the execution. Governor Bill Lee denied Pike's clemency on Monday, saying after a review, he doesn't plan to intervene. The now 50-year-old Pike was sentenced to death for the 1995 murder of Colleen Slemmer. She was set to be the first woman in Tennessee to be executed in more than 200 years. I'm Chris Caraggio.
18: Yeah, it looks like we've got a little bit of a tie-up on I-25 southbound down around Colorado. It looks like the left lane's blocked. Not quite sure if it's a stall in there or an accident, but it's backing up almost to University. So a little bit of a glitch. Definitely will take you a few extra minutes if you're heading through that stretch. Southbound 25 into downtown, a little slow around Spear, but all the other freeways are pretty light out here. One accident up north still clearing at 112th and Huron. With traffic, I'm Jonathan Steele.
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5: Denver weather.
20: Mostly cloudy skies, developing rain showers and thunderstorms, especially late this morning and into the afternoon. Temperatures will be mid to upper 60s. Brisk northeast winds. Tonight, mostly cloudy. Lingering showers. Low temperatures tonight near 50. Becoming partly cloudy, still cool. 65 to 70 on Thursday. Warming to 70s to near 80 for Friday through Sunday. Friday through Sunday looks quite nice. Nights 40s and low 50s. I'm meteorologist Don Day.
21: Current temperature.
22: 56 degrees.
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0: All right, Republicans are not making a strong closing argument, and we are voting now. Voting is happening. October is tomorrow. This is an election year, and the future of the country often hangs in the balance for these things. I mean, I'm hopeful that if we were to lose this time around, it'll be the end of the world, but you got to vote every time like it's your life. That's the problem. Democrats do so much damage whenever they get any power. And they've already introduced 26 articles of impeachment against President Trump, as I predicted many years ago, that if he wins again. This is before he was even a candidate in 2024. I predicted if he wins again, he'll get impeached a third time. Somehow, the Democrats will figure out a way to do it. So, and then this is how we're closing. Let's play cut 16, Senator Schmidt here trying to trap Jack Smith.
13: What would you say if I had a series of text messages from your team that said you were in Atlanta at a Warrior-Hawks game on February 3rd, 2024, the day after Willis and Wade announced their affair? But I think you've already perjured yourself, but... Did you or your office seek this is my time.
25: Senator,
13: if you want to use your time to criticize my question, go ahead, ranking member.
25: If this is the correct
0: brutal
25: basketball game, I recall going to a University of Maryland basketball game where Caitlin Clark was playing right around that time. And the Marshal Service was there with me. You could check if that was the exact date. It was Maryland playing Iowa, I think February of 2024. But again, that's, you could check that out if that's what we're talking about.
0: Oh, my God. I can barely even stand it. It's so cringe-inducing. It's just so they had the wrong facts, and they just went live against one of the worst guys, the face of all Lafayette. I get into a lot of detail on this and breaking the law, and I recommend everyone read it. My books are good. I work very, very hard on them, and I pride myself from my lovely family and from any sleep that I might get to do these things. And so you have this background, so you understand the context of who these people are. But this is a guy who brazenly pushed his partisan classified documents charge against President Trump, where other former presidents had not been held to the same standard as Trump, from Obama to Biden to George Bush, Mike Pence, so many other CIA directors. I go through all the cases where there was clear violations of classified documents causes, and they were going after a past president and a current presidential candidate. Obviously, the goal by Jack Smith was trying to subvert an electoral process, trying to subvert the U.S. government, He wanted to overturn, basically nullify a election. That's all he was doing. That's what he was doing. He was doing it at the behest of Joe Biden and the Biden DOJ. To investigate a past president looks like an act of retribution or some sort of a preemptive strike for a new candidate. And obviously this was both of those things. And this is what we're busting him on, like fake basketball game stuff. You know, and Smith is not a competent guy. Remember, his most high-profile case before this was he busted Bob McDonnell from Virginia, the Virginia governor, ruined his life, ruined his career. And then the Supreme Court overturned him for the alleged fraud that he committed or abuse of power, whatever it was. 8-0 overturning the Supreme Court. How often does the Supreme Court rule unanimously? So he also suggested that Trump was using the documents essentially as a spy against his own country. So he was either, here's the point. The reason why the Jack Smith cases went away, there were so many objections. I go through six major ones to his legal logic. But the reason why the cases went away is because his appointment was unconstitutional. His job never existed, which meant that he was either coordinating with the Joe Biden administration on the Trump investigation, or he was not cooperating with anyone, both of which are illegal. So he either had no oversight from the Biden government or he was coordinating with the Biden government, both of which were illegal, which is why he went away, which is why those cases got dropped. And we're not busting him on the collusion, the coordination with the Biden government, which is blatant election interference and should be illegal. It's scandalous. It's a bigger scandal than the Russiagate hoax by a mile. It's a bigger scandal than anything Hillary Clinton could ever cooked up. And it happened in real time. I say this because there's other things that are going on in this country that are a positive, and I just don't know where we're going to be spending our time. Where are we spending the time? So, and I need to not be a hypocrite in this regard, and so we're spending time getting some of the stuff wrong. But check out this cut. This is Andrew Ross Sorkin, not a Trump fan, from the New York Times and CNBC, praising the America.gov relaunch that I mentioned yesterday, cut 19.
3: If that website is able to do all the things that they say it's going to be able
4: that
3: to
4: Oz was talking about.
6: Which is basically
3: Oz was talking about,
6: the front face for 27,000.
3: For 29,000 websites, 000. The ability to get a passport, the ability to get your Medicare. I mean, it was like being at a product, it was like being at an Apple product announcement. And when they went through what they did, and the president was there in the morning and walked through what they were doing, and Marco Rubio was there, Scott Bessent was there, the whole cabinet was there. It was one of those moments where you actually thought the government was working for you.
0: Amazing. And he goes through all the things that they're doing, from 29,000 websites, the ability to get a passport, the ability to get your Medicare. It is all in one place now. And they walk through it to compare it to an Apple product launch. That is the gold standard. That is the gold standard for launching products. That's where Steve Jobs got famous, is doing those presentations, where he would be him on stage and introduce the product, everyone clap and cheer, and it was the best marketing imaginable. It was like a blueprint of what CEOs would do going forward. So we're replacing 29,000 federal websites, and we're consolidating to one place. Apparently it was built by the Airbnb co-founder, Joe Jebbia, who was also at the demo, and is someone who is, I think, MAGA-coded with his stuff, which is cool. So this was the whole point of what Trump was trying to do with people like Musk and stuff like that, is try to get the best and brightest among us to step up and help our country. And this is the type of press he gets. The New Republic, which is a far left rag, but this is a literal headline. I'm reading verbatim right now. Trump, 80, promptly falls asleep after announcing new steel plant. And I had to wonder, is this a troll? Because Trump announcing a steel plant is big news. And do you think the New Republic wants to point out that Trump is announcing a new steel plant that's going to be 1,700 new jobs in America's heartland, in Iowa, which is happening, in a nice alternative to what's going on where China trying to dump their steel in Canada right now so we'll buy it without China having to go through our tariff process? So we got to try to do our best, try to get the word out on some of the good things that are happening in this country, but it becomes challenging when so much of the news cycle are not things when we're on our strongest political footing. Yesterday, the president and the vice president met with the top leaders in AI. And as far as I could tell, not a lot was accomplished, but all of the familiar faces were there, from the heads of Meta to Google, to Anthropic, to NVIDIA, to Palantir, to all of the biggest companies were all in attendance. And also some not names that are necessarily familiar to you. A guy named Brandon Daniels was there, who I just had on the podcast from a company called Exeger. So you could check that out. Just why I recommend my podcast. Talk to important people. Talk to important people about important stuff. So it's interesting. He had Dario Amade kind of sitting in the corner. So it's the most awkward person in the world, who is the tech oligarch who runs Anthropic and really is thinks of himself as a godlike figure. But as far as I can tell, not a lot was accomplished at all. And I just don't know. Trump doesn't want any regulation, even though the people want regulation. He's still really into data centers. We're ceding a lot of ground on the data centers because we're giving a big window for Democrats to act like they're the heroes here. Elizabeth Warren was out and she was talking about how we want to have a moratorium on data centers. And you can only have them if the communities really want them. And this is strong political footing for Democrats. They have no solutions. They want us to lose the AI race with China. They don't want us to have the best AI. They want to shut down any sort of a massive leap forward our economy could take if we excel at AI. But they see the political winds blowing and they see, well, people don't like AI right now. Let's just seize on that. Let's get Obama out there. Let's get everyone out there. All right. So interesting. Troubling stuff indeed, because we need to frame up the narrative in a better way if we're going to survive Democrats, and we have to survive them because they're horrible. I've had my eye on what's going on in L.A. and the Nitya Ram and Karen Bass race, which is they're all going to end up doing basically the same stuff. But they had a debate last night, and this is important for people to hear. This is how Nitya Ram thinks of the state of Israel and the Jewish people. Cut 13, please.
4: I think boycott, divestment, and sanctions, BDS movement, is a legitimate form of peaceful protest, and I support people's ability to protest.
7: We've asked for no audible response.
4: I support people's right to free protest. It's important. It's part of hallmark of America. And the First Amendment right to peaceful protest is really important, and I will fight for that right, even when I don't agree with protesters. Or when I agree with protesters. I have always done that on the council, and I'll continue to do that as mayor.
0: This is on stage at a Jewish event. These are Jewish people in the audience that she's speaking to. This is the LA Jewish Forum. And she goes out there and says she's pro-BDS. She also defended her use of the word genocide, describing what Israel does in Gaza, which, of course, is the furthest thing from genocide imaginable. It cheapens other genocides that are legitimate. But the fact of the matter is there are no genocides that take breaks. There are no genocides that do leafleting. There's no genocides that give out food and aid and medical care and warn people that, hey, we're coming to bomb. Please clear out. And so, of course, she spread that lie. She did that publicly. She actually admitted she's not an expert, which is a bit of an admission that she hadn't really thought it through. But let's be crystal clear. What is BDS, boycott, divest, and sanction? This is destroy Israel. It means destroy Israel. By economic means. It's just sort of like a China-style 100-year marathon way of destroying Israel. You starve it of money, it's dead. That's what they want to do. And it's not just Israel. It is the Jews that run these businesses. You want to starve Jewish people, the one Jewish state on earth. It's the only state. Does she want BDS, a version of that? Does she want BDS for any other country? Or is it just Israel? So the one Jewish state on earth, she's comfortable going to a Jewish forum in L.A. and saying, we are going to cut you off. We're going to starve you of money until you are dead. At least figuratively, if not literally. So, and then Karen Bass actually had a great answer. I'm not going to clip it because I don't need to. But Karen Bass was asked the same question and gave a perfect answer, which is shocking to me because I don't tend to think too highly of her political gifts, even though she's continued to ascend the political ranks in this country. But her answer started with, first of all, I look at the context in all this as mayor of LA, and I'm not a foreign policy person, and I'm only thinking about LA residents in this regard, but I don't agree with BDS, which is literally picture perfect answer. So just the thought that LA could see a person who allowed the city to burn down on her watch and no accountability. It mocks Republicans on a constant basis, even though there's no balance at all in this country or in this city politically, and it's hurt the city, where everything's gotten worse on her watch: homelessness, crime, vibe, traffic, the horrible monorail that can't get built, even though we're about to have the Olympics. And she's maybe the preferable candidate because you've got this not too bright charlatan named Nitya Ram, who is a open communist and thinks that part of her job as mayor of LA is to advocate against the one Jewish state on earth, even though LA is a huge Jewish population. All very troubling. Troubling stuff. Look, guys, I told you it's going to be a macabre show today. We're going to have some darkness. I don't know if it's as dark as Ellen Page on the cover of a Men's Health magazine, but pretty dark still. 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I use it all the time for pain in my knee and back. I was on the treadmill yesterday, first time in a couple of weeks, and I was cooking. Felt great. 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
0: don't miss one of the most powerful documentaries of the year, Can You Hear Me Now, featuring Charlie Kirk. 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All right, back in business on the Marlowe Show. Shout out to the crew, Greg Ebbin, Sean McConnell. Roger Wicker Jr. is also on our team here on the show. We've got Rick Locke, Garrett Cholley, Matt Zibel. No, Garrett's gone. No, Garrett's not on the show. Why don't I shout him out? Ricky Lopez, Misty Callahan, John Cassio, Daniel West. No shout out to Daniel's mom today. Does not get the shout out today. Full apology on that because she does not deserve the shout out today. She deserved it yesterday because she brought me cookies. All right, we're just making jokes. We love Daniel's mom. All right, how much Daniel's mom content am I going to mine on this show? I think that's about it for a bit, okay? I'm going to have to take a little break on that one. It's going to be odd. Like, why do you keep talking about Daniel's mom on the show? No one knows. He can't help himself. All right, let's get back to the news. The latest thing that is going on right now. Oh, yeah, quick update on the Israeli-bound Fly Dubai flight. The latest reports are it is terrorism that we're looking at. This was an attempted hijacking. The goal was to kill a bunch of Jews who were on the plane, and that is apparently what's going on. And it was saved because there was an off-duty pilot or more on board, and a bunch of young people stormed the cockpit. So very cool. These stories are going to be beyond belief when we get to the bottom of these. And let's see if there's anything else. Let's see if it inspires more. You always have to wonder, will these terror attacks inspire more? Are they part of a bigger cell? All right. The current thing that's going on is there's now been a revived story about a Cornell University. This is going to be a R-rated segment, probably. I will not use any foul language, but if you have any kids in the car, this is the earmuffs time. But Cornell University, there was a incident where there was a drug-fueled orgy that went on. And 2 years after the fact, the woman has come out, but she's not come out. She's anonymous, and has now accused all of the men who were involved in gang raping her, now alleging that she was drugged by fraternity members and is filing a civil suit later now against two of the men who were there. And the celebrity class has immediately gotten on board and is trying to do another Me Too. And I note this because remember, when I say woke isn't dead, they're trying to revive Me Too here. But the details in this are completely disgusting on all sides, and including for the young woman who will not name her name. So all the men's names are out. And this accuser who waited 2 years to accuse anyone's name is not out. But this was a drug and alcohol fueled group sex thing that apparently happens at school. I was not witness to any of these when I was in school. I don't know. Maybe people have gotten too crazy these days. But this was an alleged gang rape is the way she's describing it. But all sorts of different text messages suggested that she had voluntarily, it appears, taken the drugs herself and was not, you know, being drugged. She was in on it, and she seemed to enjoy the experience based off of some of the text messages, and only later came to regret it. And two of the men in particular, she wanted to do something similar with them again, according to text messages. And we don't know her name at all. And this is being framed as some sort of toxic masculinity abuse. And I'll tell you, it's disgusting on all sides. I don't understand how any self-respecting male could engage in this behavior at all, even if it's not rape and it's not illegal. I also don't understand how any self-respecting female could engage in this behavior at all. And yet we're going to be now in a scenario where we've got a lot of people knee-jerk defending the woman because she's a woman, even though she appears to be complicit in this, and only when she came to regret this years later that she wanted to speak out about it. And then there'll be others who will think, well, the woman seems like this is a Me Too thing, so we got to defend the men. Why are all these young men engaging in drug-fueled group sex sessions at college? And where are the parents involved who are paying for the college? At Cornell University is not cheap, and I'm not sure they're doing full rides here. Is anyone aware that this is how their children are behaving? Even though they're adults and it might be legal, it's just horrific behavior. And there's clearly a bunch of lying going on. And I just want to mark this down to see, are we seeing a new era of Me Too? Because it seemed like a fairly coordinated op with all the celebrity class immediately getting involved, from Florence Pugh to Josh Gad, all these people immediately convicting the men whose names are already public and siding with the woman whose name is not public, even though it does appear as though she kind of at least invited parts of it on herself. Not to say the situation couldn't get out of hand, but I would imagine, given the circumstances, that these things do get out of hand and people need to be aware that they should not be in these circumstances to begin with. It's all gross. It's all disgusting. And the fact that you have to choose sides in these things now is just, it's very dark. And I just wonder if the demonic nature of things in this country, could we see some of the wokeness just lie dormant? I had a cut. I didn't get to it, but Lindsay Clancy's lawyer now is suggesting maybe she didn't kill the kids after making it very clear she killed the kids during the first trial. Now she says, who says she killed them? So we got to stay very vigilant here. Some positive news, though. More teenagers are becoming straight again. Maybe I'll share that some more, but a new study. Maybe we'll share some of that tomorrow. All right, that's it. Go in peace, to love, and serve the Lord. See you tomorrow. Washington has buried the country under more than $40 trillion in debt, and now the Fed is raising rates to contain inflation. Meanwhile, the Iran conflict is driving energy costs higher, and American consumers are footing the bill. 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
7: Pilot on a flight to Israel tried to stab his co-pilot and attempted to crash the plane. The flight from Dubai had to make an emergency landing this morning after the altercation broke out in the cockpit between the pilots. The Boeing 737 was able to land safely at Tabuk Airport in northwestern Saudi Arabia. The execution of a Tennessee death row inmate has been stayed by the U.S. Court of Appeals Sixth Circuit. This comes after the U.S. Supreme Court denied Krista Pike's final request to stop the execution. Governor Bill Lee denied her clemency on Monday, saying after a review, he doesn't plan to intervene. The victim in the alleged 2024 sexual assault case at Cornell University told police that she believed she was raped, as according to multiple reports, citing documents that detail comments made by the woman to investigators.
13: The Ivy League school releasing a new statement, writing in part that at the time, Cornell took the reports very seriously and moved promptly to initiate the Title IX process, adding campus police, not Ithaca police, handled the case per established protocol.
4: NBC's Maggie Vespa reporting. The woman who's being identified only as Jane Doe claims that she was pressured into taking ketamine and assaulted by multiple members of the school's Chi Phi fraternity. She reportedly told police that she was okay with an initial encounter, but did not consent later in the evening. She also described being physically hit. No criminal charges were filed at the time. Tompkins County District Attorney Matthew Van Houten says his office will investigate the reported statements. A Miami-Dade County judge is not yet accepting the plea deal for former NFL wide receiver Antonio Brown.
8: I am just not up to speed enough to move forward with a change of plea proceeding today.
4: Judge Marissa Tinkler Mendez has set another court hearing for October 28th. Brown planned to plead no contest to aggravated assault instead of attempted second-degree murder. He would have received only probation. He faced up to 30 years in prison for shooting at someone outside a Miami boxing match in May of last year. I'm Chris Caraggio.
9: Okay, we've had a few problems out here. The one down south, southbound 25 past Colorado, has been cleared. They were blocking up the left lane. It's backed up to University. Hopefully that'll recover fairly quickly. Now we have a problem on I-70 out to the east side. This is westbound at Havana. It's a crash. A couple of cars. One's broadside. They're blocking up the right lane, and it's backing it up to Peoria, and that jam is definitely growing rather quickly. Everything else still fairly light out here with traffic. I'm Jonathan Steele.
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12: Mostly cloudy skies, developing rain showers and thunderstorms, especially late this morning and into the afternoon. Temperatures will be mid to upper 60s. Brisk northeast winds. Tonight, mostly cloudy. Lingering showers. Low temperatures tonight near 50. Becoming partly cloudy, still cool. 65 to 70 on Thursday. Warming to 70s to near 80 for Friday through Sunday. Friday through Sunday looks quite nice. Nights 40s and low 50s. I'm meteorologist Don Day.
14: Current temperature
15: 58 degrees.
16: 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Well, here it comes. Netflix is coming out with a three-part series on the murder of JonBenet Ramsey, defending the parents, Patsy and John. Melissa McCarthy and Clive Owen as Patsy and John. This is nuts. The Millers in studio will take it apart. 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
24: Breaking news. A hijacking attempt aboard a jet bound for Israel. Passengers and crew fought back as the plane plunged. We'll tell you how they stopped the attacker, who was one of the pilots. Harrowing story.

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2: There's no doubt that we're going to see Gavin Newsom trying to run for president in 2028. This guy's a chameleon. He's happy to kind of change who he is for the moment. Doesn't matter what he said in the past. He'll go 180 degrees the other direction.
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15: And welcome back to the Scott Jennings Show, here with Ambassador Mike Waltz and Ambassador Jeff Bardos, our representatives to the United Nations. You referenced the Greenland deal when we were on the other side of the break there. I want to return to this because you're exactly right. Nobody wants to talk about how this all wound up, which is to the benefit of the United States. President Trump got what he wanted, which is more control and security on the Greenland deal. I had to sit through a lot of hysterical panels on CNN over a series of months. But he was right about this from the beginning. So was Secretary of State Seward. So was President Harry S. Truman. This has been part of U.S. policy idea for a long time, and Trump finally got it done. Tell us about the deal and how it differs from what we already had in place for allies in Denmark.
16: Well, Scott, as you mentioned, we have 1951 treaty with Denmark because during World War II, Greenland was so critical, and obviously Denmark had been overrun by Nazi Germany that we essentially took it over. And Harry S. Truman tried to buy it after World War II. We ended up with a treaty. So you know, to all of the hysterics and panickins out there, you're absolutely right in terms of actually revisiting history. I think what, you know, not to insult anyone's intelligence, but if we're ever hit with any kind of missile attack or any type of attack directly on the homeland, it's not going to come over the East Coast or the West Coast. It's going to come over the Arctic, over the Arctic Circle. So our sensors, our radars, the Iron Dome, and having those sites protected up there and having permanent access is incredibly important, number one. Number two, with the ice shrinking, the polar ice shrinking, you're increasingly seeing shipping go over the top. Just like when you fly internationally, you kind of fly over the top of the circle. It's faster than the wider part. Shipping is starting to do that. It also allows them to bypass choke points like Panama Canal, Suez Canal, Straits of Hormuz. We're starting to see that more and more. And also with the shrinking ice, massive, massive reserves of minerals, oil, and gas are being exposed. So it's a critical region. President Trump has been on this since day one of his first term. He entered into an icebreaker deal because we only have two. The Russians have 43. Mm-hmm. Entered into that deal with Finland. And part of it was that what this treaty puts in place is permanent access now for the United States. Aerial access, on land access, and undersea access, because it's also a submarine corridor for the Russians and Chinese. So it's a huge national security issue. President Trump wanted to be sure that we had that access, no matter how a government turns in Denmark or in Greenland, if they go independent or not. This is now permanently in place. It was not in place in 1951 in that way. And then finally, what we've seen the Chinese do around the world again and again is come in kind of under a commercial cover. Before we know it, we wake up and they own ports on both sides of the Panama Canal. Well, all of their state-owned enterprises work with their military. So now we have a preferential mechanism for anyone to invest, whether it's buying up critical mineral sites or ports or airports. We can't have a sleepy Joe Biden, future administration, and then we wake up one day and they own half the island right off our shores. So all of those pieces are now addressed. And thank you for talking about it, because it was a huge, huge step of diplomacy that addresses our national security.
17: And Ambassador Bartus, if I may, I've got one more thing for you. I've got about 30 seconds here.
16: So sorry.
17: It has to do with anti-Semitism infecting the United Nations, particularly UNRWA, UNRWA. What can you say about what the reform efforts of the U.S. government have done to make sure that U.S. taxpayers are not funding a bunch of anti-Semitic activities that have embedded themselves inside the United Nations?
18: Under President Trump's leadership, he's the most consequential, effective president in our lifetimes for the U.S.-Israel relationship, and his record of combating anti-Semitism is second to none. Full stop. Under President Trump's leadership, on day one, we withdrew from the so-called Human Rights Council. We defunded UNRWA, and we have taken the full power of this office and Ambassador Waltz's leadership and the Secretary's leadership to tackle these issues. This rot. And it is rot. It's moral, ethical rot within the United Nations that's been building for 60 years. So we're tackling it, and there's more to come. And would love to come on again to talk to you about some of the strategy and tactics that we're employing.
17: Well, it's a big deal, obviously, to a lot of people. We want our money spent on things that help the United States, not things that help the terrorists in the Middle East. And it sounds like you're on the right track. That's Ambassador Mike Waltz. It's Ambassador Jeff Bartos. Our men in New York who represent the U.S. government in front of the United Nations appointed by President Trump. We'll have more after this. It's the Scott Jennings Show on Salem. Stay with us.

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7: Co-pilot of a flight from Dubai to Israel is under arrest after allegedly trying to stab the captain and crash the plane. Passengers spoke to reporters after landing in Tel Aviv.
8: Pilot stabbed the other one, and the passenger and the crew member took over, got control, and luckily we had another pilot who took control.
7: Israeli Prime Minister Benjamin Netanyahu said a member of the plane's crew and a passenger were able to break into the cockpit as the plane began to dive. That standby crew on board was then able to safely make an emergency landing in Saudi Arabia before continuing on to Tel Aviv. None of the passengers were injured in the incident and have all been reunited with their families. The Israeli Defense Minister has called the incident an attempted jihadist terror attack. $500 Obamacare refunds could be going out to some enrollees starting today. Nearly 1 million people are eligible in 30 states that use the federally operated exchange to buy insurance plans under the Affordable Care Act, the formal name for Obamacare. The money comes after enrollees were hit with massive insurance premiums after Congress let subsidies expire at the end of 2025. More than a dozen U.S. trucking companies have filed for bankruptcy in the last month as diesel prices climbed to record highs. Michael Kastner with more.
9: At least 16 have filed for either Chapter 7 or Chapter 11, including Shoco Transport and Globemaster. While trucking companies face many pressures besides the price of fuel, the cost of diesel hit an all-time high last week of $6.53 a gallon. That's an increase of $2.76 over the past year, according to AAA. I'm Michael Kastner.
7: The victim in the alleged sexual assault case at Cornell University told police that she believed she was raped. That's according to multiple reports, citing documents that detail comments made by the woman to investigators. The woman, identified only as Jane Doe, claims that she was pressured into taking ketamine and assaulted by multiple members of the school's Chi Phi fraternity. I'm Chris Caraggio.
10: Yeah, we still have an accident working on I-70 westbound at Havana. Right lane still blocked and traffic still tied up all the way back to Pena. It's pretty solid jam up through there. Certainly want to keep to the left. Ahead of that, it's wide open back to I-25. I-25 northbound to eastbound 70. The ramp has been reopened there into the mousetrap. That looks a little bit better. 270 is still real heavy. You're coming off I-76 east through York. With traffic, I'm Jonathan Steele.
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12: Mostly cloudy skies, developing rain showers and thunderstorms, especially late this morning and into the afternoon. Temperatures will be mid to upper 60s. Brisk northeast winds. Tonight, mostly cloudy. Lingering showers. Low temperatures tonight near 50. Becoming partly cloudy, still cool, 65 to 70 on Thursday. Warming to 70s to near 80 for Friday through Sunday. Friday through Sunday looks quite nice. Nights 40s and low 50s. I'm meteorologist Don Day.
13: Current temperature,
14: 59 degrees.
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15: The White House Correspondents TV pool that covers events for President Trump on a rotating basis. They say they will stop covering those events because of the White House's ban of CNN from acting as a member of that pool. 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They're angry at Trump, and they feel that Trump is denying access to the media. So therefore, the media is going to deny Trump access to them. Got it.
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16: I'm Eileen Laubacher, veteran and mom of five. I know balancing a household budget has never been harder. Groceries and utilities cost more, and gas prices are making even the drive to work break the bank. Meanwhile, our taxpayer dollars are being wasted in D.C. They're defunding our hospitals, they won't take care of sick veterans, but they have money for handouts to the corporations that fund their campaigns and a bloated bureaucracy that's putting money in their pockets, not ours. The national debt has grown to over $40 trillion. Lauren Boebert has voted for all of it, like the rest of them. She's run up the tab for herself and her donors while we're left with just another bill we can't afford. I spent 34 years in the Navy, learning to solve problems and be accountable for results. The type of common sense that we deserve representing us in Washington. I'm Eileen Laubacher, candidate for U.S. Congress, and I approve this message. Because if Colorado families have to work within a budget, Washington should too. Paid for by Eileen for Colorado.
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0: Welcome back to the show here on Wednesday, September 30th. I was having my morning coffee today, and our friend Senator John Husted of Ohio called up for a chat. So we talked through some of the issues of the day for a few minutes, including the fact that Senate Democrats are blocking the Ratepayer Protection Act on the floor. Just happened just a few seconds ago. They've also blocked voter ID, and they have blocked a ban on congressional stock trading. Our conversation with John Husted now on the Scott Jennings Show.
21: Senator Husted, thanks for taking the time to chat with us today. It's a big day for you in Washington because you have been the principal champion in the U.S. Senate for this bill called the Ratepayer Protection Act. This is the legislation that would keep individual ratepayers, utility payers, from seeing any increases in their energy bills due to the building of a data center. It's been a big issue in your campaign. Talk to us about what's going on in the Senate today.

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2: Co-pilot of a flight from Dubai to Israel is under arrest after allegedly trying to stab the captain and crash the plane. Israeli Prime Minister Benjamin Netanyahu said a member of the plane's crew and a passenger were able to break into the cockpit as the plane began to dive. That standby crew on board was then able to safely make an emergency landing in Saudi Arabia before continuing on to Tel Aviv. None of the passengers were injured in the incident. The Israeli Defense Minister has called the incident an attempted jihadist terror attack. $500 Obamacare refunds could be going out to some enrollees starting today. Nearly a million people are eligible in 30 states that use the federally operated exchange to buy insurance plans under the Affordable Care Act, the formal name for Obamacare. The money comes after enrollees were hit with massive insurance premiums after Congress let subsidies expire at the end of 2025. Recipients would mostly be those in middle-income households that don't currently receive federal assistance to pay for insurance premiums. I'm Chris Caraggio.
3: Okay, we still have an accident on I-70. It's been working for quite some time westbound at Havana. Right side still blocked, still backed up right now to about 225, but it's solid through that stretch, so push left certainly. And we do have a little bit of construction on the Boulder Turnpike eastbound at Pecos. There's some slowing in that area, as well as 270 east at York, although I-25 looks good across the city. 10 minutes between downtown and the tech center. With traffic, I'm Jonathan Steele.
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1: Denver weather.
5: Cloudy skies, developing rain showers and thunderstorms, especially late this morning and into the afternoon. Temperatures will be mid to upper 60s. Brisk northeast winds. Tonight, mostly cloudy. Lingering showers. Low temperatures tonight near 50. Becoming partly cloudy, still cool, 65 to 70 on Thursday. Warming to 70s to near 80 for Friday through Sunday. Friday through Sunday looks quite nice. Nights 40s and low 50s. I'm meteorologist Don Day.
6: Current temperature?
7: 60 degrees.
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8: With the Wall Street Business Report, I'm Rich Thomason. Strong consumer spending and business investment helped boost the economy in the second quarter, with the growth coming in at 2.2%. Also word that inflation cooled a bit last month, even as Americans stepped up their spending. Consumer prices rose 3.4% in August compared with a year ago, below the 3.7% that economists had been expecting. On a monthly basis, prices climbed 0.3%, up from 0.1% in July. It's a sign that prices are still running hot. Oil prices continue to fluctuate. Benchmark U.S. crude gained 1.2% to $90.42 per barrel. Brent crude, the international standard, rose 1.4% to $97.49 per barrel. Brent crude is still well above the roughly $72 it was prior to the start of the Iran war. For the Wall Street Business Report, I'm Rich Thomas.
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10: 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Marxism isn't affordable. It's impoverishing. It's not about equality. It's about destitution.
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11: Quite a bit of breaking news here on Wednesday, September the 30th. Scott Jennings broadcasting for Salem. First of all, we have this attempted hijacking of a plane that was headed to Tel Aviv. We're going to get back to that in a little bit. But long story short, one of the pilots stabbed the other pilot and tried to nosedive the plane into the ground. The stabbed pilot managed to open the cockpit door, which allowed passengers and other crew to come inside and subdue the terrorist who was still in the cockpit. They tied him up, apparently with some headphones, and they were able to pull the plane up. It dropped 17,000 feet in about a minute, and they were able to pull the plane up at the last second. And then some pilots who were on board were able to land the plane in Saudi Arabia. Just a harrowing story. We'll talk more about that in just a little bit. On the Senate floor today, it's been Democrat Obstruction Day. Republicans tried to pass a ban on congressional stock trading. Democrats blocked it. Republicans tried to pass voter ID for elections. Democrats blocked it. And Republicans tried to pass the Ratepayer Protection Act, which had previously come out of the House with 417 votes, and Democrats blocked it. Now, Republicans have just successfully moved on a procedural vote to confirm the Labor Secretary, Keith Sonderling, and that will trigger 30 hours of floor debate until final confirmation, and Leader Thune has to decide if he wants to try to hold that vote this week to get a deal with Democrats to expedite it, or to just go ahead and start the recess and get Sonderling confirmed after the election. We'll find out about that sometime this afternoon. But a lot of Democratic obstruction on the Senate floor today on priorities the American people have said are important to them. On Capitol Hill yesterday, we saw a dramatic congressional hearing with Jack Smith. Congressman Jim Jordan of Ohio is on the other side here to comment on that. First, I want to tell you about our new friends here at the Scott Jennings Show, and it's the public policy partner that I trust to get big things done. The organization's called the Mackinac Center for Public Policy. For almost 40 years, Mackinac has stood for economic opportunity, limited government, and the rights of working people. And Mackinac's work helped secure a landmark Supreme Court victory called the Janus decision, which established that public employees, including police, firefighters, teachers, nurses, and corrections officers, cannot be forced to pay union fees as a condition of employment. Since Janus, Mackinac has helped 1.5 million workers, 1 in 4 government employees, exercise their freedom to choose whether to remain in the union or not. I want you to help spread the word to friends and family who may not know they have that choice. I want you to go to this website, advancingliberty.us, and learn more about the Janus decision and how to exercise your rights. That website is advancingliberty.us. Send the link to everyone you know, and we're grateful to our new friends and partners at the Mackinac Center for their sponsorship of the show and their work on this key issue. All right, Jack Smith spent hours on Capitol Hill yesterday defending his investigations of President Trump. Republicans say there are still major questions to answer about how far all those investigations went. Congressman Jim Jordan of Ohio is one of his sharpest critics, and he has already sent the Justice Department a criminal referral involving Jack Smith. And Congressman Jordan, chairman of House Judiciary, joins us now. Congressman, thanks for your time today. You watched the hearing yesterday. What was your reaction?
12: Well, Jack Smith was all about one thing, stopping President Trump from being president. I mean, he was willing to go to any length, getting media's communications, getting bank records from all kinds of private citizens getting the Speaker of the House's phone logs, phone records. It's just like he was willing to do whatever it took. And it's a pattern the left has. In 16, it was the Clinton campaign and the whole Russia hoax that that campaign made up and got Comey to go spy on the other campaign with the whole dossier baloney. Then in 2020, it was the 51 former intel officials writing the signing a letter that said the Hunter Biden laptop was a story was a Russian information operation, for goodness sake. And then in 2024, it was Jack Smith. And thank goodness it didn't work, because he was out to get President Trump and willing to do whatever it took. And it confirms something we've talked about before, Scott. When we start these investigations, the only thing we get wrong, the only thing we consistently get wrong is it's always worse than we thought. And that's the case with Jack Smith, like all the others.
11: Congressman, yesterday, Senator Chuck Grassley of Iowa brought up what I think is one of the pieces of this story that's really gone undercovered, and that's the fact that Jack Smith was spying on media companies. Let's hear a little bit of that in cut number 7.
13: What I can say today is that Smith also obtained communications from members of the media, to include 60 Minutes, Associated Press, Bloomberg, CBS, CNBC, CNN, Fox News, LA Times, Mark Levin Show, Media Research Center, NBC, NPR, New York Magazine, Reuters, The Federalist, The Washington Post, Washington Times, and The Wall Street Journal. Now, what will partisan media say about this disgraceful government overreach?
11: Congressman, Jack Smith was getting records from all of his media, and a lot of those media outlets have praised Jack Smith. They have been defensive of him, and yet he was obtaining their records as part of this investigation. What's your reaction to that?
12: Yeah, my guess is it was largely through when he subpoenaed the and got information from the National Archives. So with any communications that members of the Trump White House were having with members of Congress, people in the private sector, and as Senator just highlighted, members of the press. So yeah, this is Jack Smith, the length he was willing to go to get the commander in chief, to get President Trump and try to keep him from being president. So, I how wrong it was. And the fact that he lied to us about some of this is why we referred him, because you're not allowed to do that. When you're under oath talking to Congress, you got to tell the truth. And it sure looks like he lied to us. And that's why we did the referral. And I'm hopeful that Attorney General Blanche, who's doing an outstanding job, I'm hopeful that he will indict Jack Smith and prosecute.
11: So you have specifically referred Smith to the Justice Department for giving false testimony to Congress. When you do that, I'm just curious, do you check in with the Attorney General every so often? Do they give you status reports on that? Where do you think it stands internally at DOJ?
12: We don't, because we try to do oversight in the appropriate way. We try to do it the way that's consistent with the Constitution. We want to do it aggressively, but we want to do it in a way that's consistent with the Constitution. We have separate and equal branches of government, and now we've referred him because we think the evidence clearly shows he was not square with us under oath in that deposition and when he testified in the full hearing in the House. And so that's why we sent that there. Now it's up to the Justice Department and what the Attorney General decides to do with it. That is how I think things should operate versus what Jack Smith did. And the best example, Scott, that I think points out just how aggressive and how wrong he was. We have separate and equal branches of government. 16 days after Kevin McCarthy became Speaker of the House, second in line to the president, Jack Smith goes and gets his phone records. And he tells the agent doing the subpoena, he doesn't tell that agent who he's doing this for. He just gives him a phone number. So the agent does, and we depose this agent, and we ask him, like, did you know that? He's, I didn't know. I just had a phone number. If I'd have known it was a Speaker of the House, that would have caused me real concern. So, and they don't tell the judge it's the Speaker of the House, the guy second in line to the president, when the judge issues the subpoena, and they put on the subpoena, we want a gag order, so that the judge can't tell the carrier, and the carrier can't tell the customer, the Speaker of the House, that they're getting his phone records. Who he called, who called him, when the call last, when the call happened, and how long it lasted. That is just wrong when you think about one branch of government infringing on the other, because you can figure out what's going on. Who's Kevin McCarthy calling before big votes? Who's he calling after votes? You can pattern a person's life This is ridiculous. And oh, by the way, they wrote on the subpoena, they had on the subpoena, the reason we want the gag order, so the carrier, AT&T, couldn't tell the Speaker of the House, is because he's a flight risk. Like, what? Like, the Speaker of the House is going to leave the country? Like, you got to be kidding me. This is how sick this whole thing was, all the way down to the media, to private citizens, to bank records, phone records, everything. And then we find out he actually got contents of communications between members of Congress and the executive branch, and you are not allowed to do that, and that's why we referred him.
11: Yeah, Jack Smith has repeatedly stated that he didn't get contents of communications, that he just got evidence of communications that they occurred. But you now believe that, in fact, he does have or did get access to the contents of communications that members of Congress were having. How big of a line did he cross with that?
12: Huge line. Separation of power, speech or debate clause. You cannot, members of Congress, the court has been so clear on this. You can communicate when you're trying to figure out how you're going to vote, how you're going to handle your legislative duties. You can communicate, and they, the executive branch, the branch that enforces the law and prosecutes the law, they cannot go get those communications, because that would be a real check, a real hindrance to you doing your job. It's a chilling effect it would have on the legislature. So that is as wrong as it gets. And if you do get those, while you're going after someone else in the executive branch, you have to filter those out and make sure that the prosecutors do not see those communications. They did not do that. And again, that is why, and he lied to us about it. And that's why we believe, that's why we referred it.
11: Congressman Jim Jordan, our guest here on the Scott Jennings Show. So you've made a criminal referral to the Department of Justice. We had this hearing yesterday. What comes next in this investigation from Congress over Jack Smith?
12: Well, I hope, as we said before, I hope the Attorney General actually indicts him. Again, I think Todd Blanche, Kash Patel, the whole team at the Justice Department's done great work. But we'll leave it. That's in the ball's in their court, so to speak, and we'll see what they do. Again, I think all this evidence mounts up, and the fact that he said one thing to us under oath, it looks like it wasn't accurate. I think that's how you got to do it. And frankly, I would see if there's any way you can bring these charges in districts where the member of Congress who had their communications looked at, maybe bring him there versus having to bring it in the District of Columbia. So we'll just have to see. But I think that's what the next step, and that's up to the Attorney General.
11: All right, that's the report from Capitol Hill, the chairman of the House Judiciary Committee, Jim Jordan of Ohio. Thanks for your time today, sir.
12: You bet, Scott. Thanks for all your good work. Take care.
11: All right, so we're keeping an eye on Capitol Hill today. The Senate is still in session, of course, and there's a lot of scrambling going on right now. Several votes today. Democrats have blocked a number of things. Democrats have blocked the Ratepayer Protection Act. They have blocked the ban on congressional stock trading, and they have also blocked an attempt to require photo ID for federal elections. We'll keep an eye on the Senate this afternoon, and we have just emerging details are incredible on this hijacking of this plane that was headed to Israel. We'll get into that after this on the Scott Jennings Show.
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20: 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I know balancing a household budget has never been harder. Groceries and utilities cost more, and gas prices are making even the drive to work break the bank. Meanwhile, our taxpayer dollars are being wasted in D.C. They're defunding our hospitals, they won't take care of sick veterans, but they have money for handouts to the corporations that fund their campaigns and a bloated bureaucracy that's putting money in their pockets, not ours. The national debt has grown to over $40 trillion. Lauren Boebert has voted for all of it. Like the rest of them, she's run up the tab for herself and her donors while we're left with just another bill we can't afford. I spent 34 years in the Navy, learning to solve problems and be accountable for results. The type of common sense that we deserve representing us in Washington. I'm Eileen Laubacher, candidate for U.S. Congress, and I approve this message. Because if Colorado families have to work within a budget, Washington should too. Paid for by Eileen for Colorado.
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11: All right, Wednesday, September the 30th. We are tracking the emerging details of this incredible story of this flight that was on its way from Dubai to Tel Aviv. The airline was Fly Dubai, flight FZ1073. It was a Boeing 737 MAX 8. So there are, by the way, 174 passengers on this plane. 166 were Israeli citizens. And up in the cockpit, there were two pilots. One was an Omani national. The other was an Indian national. So they're up in the cockpit. And while this flight is inbound to Tel Aviv, the Omani national pulls out a knife and starts stabbing his co-pilot. He stabs this man, takes control of the plane, and tries to nosedive it and crash the plane. The co-pilot who was stabbed was laying on the ground, apparently. This is according to passenger accounts now. He's not dead. He manages to get the door of the cockpit open. Now, the passengers at that point are hearing all this commotion, and they end up rushing the cockpit. Now, mind you, this plane is nosediving something like 17,000 feet in less than 2 minutes. So this plane is nosediving. These passengers get up to the cockpit, and they manage to subdue the Omani national pilot. And I heard from somebody who's tracking this that they tied him up with headphones, like with headphone cords. So they get control of this guy, and a passenger jumps in the cockpit and manages to pull back on the controls and pull the plane up just before it crashes into the ground. Incredible. So these passengers wind up subduing the terrorists. By the way, this is a terrorist attack, okay? I'm noticing a lot of media having trouble saying what happened here. This was a terrorist attack. This guy was trying to kill all the Jews, all the Israelis who were on board the plane. It's quite obvious. But the details are amazing. A lot of heroes. The co-pilot who was stabbed, who then managed to get the cockpit door open, a hero. All the passengers on board who rushed into the cockpit, subdued the terrorists, pulled the plane back, and then the pilot, there were some other people who were trained pilots on board, they got the plane landed in Saudi Arabia. Absolute heroes. Absolute heroes. And what we're learning now is that all the passengers on board the plane, I think there may have been a few injuries, maybe three or four that needed to... there's a few that got a few injuries. I don't want to say the number. I'm not quite sure. But there's a few that got they were seen by doctors when they landed. But everybody's alive. Not a single passenger was killed in this terrorist attack. The reports are that like three to four of the passengers broke into this cockpit, and not only did they subdue the attacker, but then one of them had medical training. He was a medical professional. And he was able to provide critical first aid to the pilot who was wounded. Just, I can't believe this story. But these people who took care of this plane today, took care of this terrorist, and got these folks safely down are nothing short of heroes. I really hope the media winds up reporting this accurately. You know, some of the early headlines, predictably, altercation in cockpit causes plane to make emergency landing. Okay, that's not what happened, all right? That's what you heard this morning. That's not what happened. Let me tell you what happened. A terrorist stabbed his co-pilot and tried to crash the plane that was full of Israelis into the ground. That's what happened. Terrorist attack. Plain and simple. When the plane got down and the passengers were getting off, I guess Israeli Prime Minister Netanyahu has, I'm looking at some video here, I guess he has met now with some of these folks, including one of the people who stormed the cockpit and managed to get the plane pulled up and keep it from crashing. So just a harrowing story. Thank God all these people are safe. Thank goodness that that pilot had the wherewithal to get that cockpit door open and alert everybody else. Nothing short of a miracle, an absolute miracle, that this plane didn't crash or break apart in that steep descent. That's all for today. We'll have more breaking news tomorrow. It's Scott Jennings on Salem. Stay with us. 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
23: Co-pilot of a flight from Dubai to Israel is under arrest after allegedly trying to stab the captain and crash the plane. A passenger on the plane called the experience very terrifying.
24: The plane was falling down, something about 6 kilometers, and then I felt that I'm losing it, and I'm going to lose all my family.
23: Israeli Prime Minister Benjamin Netanyahu said a member of the plane's crew and a passenger were able to break into the cockpit as the plane began to dive. A standby crew on board was then able to safely make an emergency landing in Saudi Arabia. No passengers were injured. The Israeli Defense Minister has called the incident an attempted jihadist terror attack. Tennessee death row inmate Krista Pike has received a stay of execution from the U.S. Court of Appeals for the Sixth Circuit. The decision comes after the U.S. Supreme Court denied Pike's final request to stop her execution and Governor Bill Lee denied clemency. Pike was sentenced to death for the 1995 murder of Colleen Slemmer and was set to become the first woman executed in Tennessee in more than 200 years. President Trump says the last American forces are leaving Iraq. Speaking from the White House today, he called the Iraqi campaign a quagmire for America and said there's been some very bad decision-making before he took office.
25: Many, many years it lasted, but soon that part of history will be over.
23: Trump praised the new Iraqi prime minister, whom Trump campaigned for, and praised the Americans who were killed or wounded in Iraq. U.S. forces initially withdrew in 2011 after toppling Saddam Hussein in 2003. The U.S. returned and has had troops in northern Iraq since 2014, battling ISIS as part of Operation Inherent Resolve. Record high diesel prices are taking a toll on U.S. trucking companies, with at least 16 filing for bankruptcy over the last month. The companies have filed for either Chapter 7 or Chapter 11 bankruptcy. AAA says diesel hit an all-time high of $6.53 a gallon last week. I'm Chris Caraggio.
4: Quiet driving on I-25 north and southbound roads through the greater Denver area. We have one minor incident on the southeast end of town, a crash at County Line Road westbound at Inverness Drive. That's just east of I-25 with some minor slowing on westbound roads there. Heading northeast of town, Diagonal Highway westbound, we've got two right lanes blocked due to an accident between Niwot and Monarch Road. With traffic, I'm Mark Swan.
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1: Denver weather.
6: Your Denver area forecast this afternoon, a thick overcast with scattered rain showers lifting northward, steady at times, and then dropping off through the evening hours. High temps today going to struggle to get past the lower 60s with lows tonight in the upper 40s. Winds northwesterly might wake up to some patchy fog in the foothills. Showers will wind down and eventually skies will turn sunny for Thursday. Highs in the upper 60s with lows upper 40s. Sunny and dry, upper 70s for Friday. Should keep it dry for the weekend as well. I'm meteorologist Don Watson.
7: Current temperature
8: 60 degrees.
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17: On Wednesday's Jeff and Bill show, Denver's arresting more nuisance violators. How is this changing the city?
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5: Morning glory and evening grace, America. I'm Hugh Hewitt. Ever had a Valium hangover? I had to take a couple of Valium yesterday for an MRI, and I'm like swimming through the day. It's like swimming. But I have a lot of prep here, and I will endeavor to make it very interesting for you, because luckily some of it's Abdul El Sayed. Now, yesterday was easy. It was the Abdul El Sayed day. If you missed it, it's over at my YouTube channel, all of it, 93 minutes of Abdul El Sayed, and I encourage you to go to get it. But this is the new clip that surfaced today, cut number 36.
6: I remember I walked into one of these liquor stores. It was a gas station, actually. And a guy saw the name on my credit card, and he was like, "Oh, your name's Abdurrahman." I was like, "It is Abdurrahman, clearly." And he's like, "Oh, are you Muslim?" I was like, "My name is Abdurrahman. Literally, my name means worshiper of God, the most merciful. Like, you don't get any more." I'm like, "My middle name is Muhammad. I mean, you can't get any more Muslim than that, right?" Like, I was like, "Yes." And it was one of those sort of like condescending, like, "Well, you're not Muslim enough" kind of things. And he was like, "Brother, your beard." I was like, "Excuse me?" He's like, "You know, your beard's not long enough." I was like, "Wait, I think I got the wrong thing. I'd come up with water." So I came back, like, put my water back. I came back with a fifth, right? And I was like, "I actually wanted to buy this." He's like, "Wait, what?" I was like, "This is what I came here for." And he was like, "Well, you can't buy that." I was like, "You can't sell that, right?" So I just threw it on the ground and walked out.
5: All right. Do we believe that? No. I don't believe that. Do you believe that? No. I think he's a liar. I think it's identity politics. I don't think it will play in Michigan. Now, ethnicity is wonderful. Your background is wonderful. Tell everything you can about your background. But then finish on, "But I'm an American." We got an example of that today. It's Hispanic Heritage Month, and they had a big White House

0: 710 News Update at the bottom of the hour.
1: The co-pilot of a flight from Dubai to Israel is under arrest after allegedly trying to stab the captain and crash the plane. Israeli Prime Minister Benjamin Netanyahu said a member of the plane's crew and a passenger were able to break into the cockpit as the plane began to dive. A standby crew on board then was able to safely make an emergency landing in Saudi Arabia before continuing on to Tel Aviv. None of the passengers were injured in the incident and have been reunited with their families. The Israeli Defense Minister has called the incident an attempted jihadist terror attack. A former major Pacific hurricane is bringing a flood threat in the central U.S. Pola was centered over northern Mexico, but the remnants of the former Category 5 have been causing heavy rain and flooding across the southwest. Moisture from the storm is now headed toward the plains and Midwest and is expected to create near record levels of precipitation for this time of the year in parts of Texas and Oklahoma. I'm Chris Caraccio.
2: Pretty quiet drive through your midweek commute, I-25 north and southbound. Still showing those highway speeds through town. No complaints through the downtown area. Up on the northeast end, some normal stop and go on eastbound I-270 just after I-76 and approaching Vasquez. Northeast of town, still dealing with a crash on westbound diagonal highway. That's Colorado 119 between Niwot Road and Monarch Road, blocking two right lanes. With traffic, I'm Mark Swan.
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4: Your Denver area forecast this afternoon, a thick overcast with scattered rain showers lifting northward, steady at times, and then dropping off through the evening hours. High temps today going to struggle to get past the lower 60s with lows tonight in the upper 40s. Winds northwesterly might wake up to some patchy fog in the foothills. Showers will wind down and eventually skies will turn sunny for Thursday. Highs in the upper 60s with lows upper 40s. Sunny and dry, upper 70s for Friday. Should keep it dry for the weekend as well. I'm meteorologist Don Watson.
5: Current temperature
6: 62 degrees.
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7: The baseball playoffs are underway. The four best of three wild card series got started. The only road team to take a game one was the White Sox. They beat the Astros 6-3. The Braves, Yankees, and Padres all defended their home field. The Braves beating the Phillies 5-3. The Yankees, behind the pitching of Cam Schlittler, blanked the Red Sox 9-0.
8: Go out there and have dominant starts and put the team in a position to win, and that's kind of the most important thing. I thought a lot of guys today did a great job of that, and we're definitely heading in the right direction.
7: The Yanks' Ben Rice homered twice, including a grand slam in that win. And the Padres' Michael King went seven innings of one-hit ball. San Diego blanks the Cubs 8-0. Week four in the NFL kicks off tomorrow night when the Steelers visit the Browns. There's a London game on the schedule this week, Sunday, when the Commanders meet the Colts. Washington QB Jaden Daniels, recovering from his elbow dislocation, could be back in the lineup. And the puck dropped on a new NHL season last night. Among the opening night highlights, the Stanley Cup champion Hurricanes lost 1-0 in their opener to the Panthers. I'm Matt McCoy.
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10: Welcome back, America. I'm Hugh Hewitt. Marco Rubio was on with Sean Hannity two nights ago. I wanted to keep the audio and the video because it was so good. Here is Sean Hannity on the attempted attack on the RAF base that the Prime Minister of Great Britain today acknowledged was, in fact, Iran-backed. Cut number four.
11: Well, let me preface by saying that I have to be careful. There's some things I cannot say on the air for a lot of different reasons. Suffice it to say that what happened, what almost happened, what could have happened in the UK over the weekend is a very serious situation. It's one that clearly involves the hands of a foreign actor. I won't get into great detail about that yet. I do want to thank the authorities in the United Kingdom who have been very cooperative, been on top of it. I know a lot of people are disturbed by the news that some of these people have been released on bail as a result, some of the people are being investigated, and obviously we're engaging with them on all of that. But suffice it to say that beyond that, I would argue that they've been very cooperative and very helpful on something that's a very serious incident. And I think it ties us to the reality here, and that is we are dealing with elements in the world, and in the case of Iran, for example, who have openly threatened to attack American interests globally. We're going to always take that very seriously. There'll be repercussions for that if it ever were to happen or even attempted. But what happened this weekend could have been and was, I think, a very serious threat. And I want to thank the UK for their cooperation and their help on it. There's a lot more news that will come out on this in the days to come. But there's only so much I can say right now at this point about it other than this is a very serious thing. And it was responded to appropriately.
10: Good for the secretary. Then Sean went on to talk about open borders and the threat it means to the West, cut number five.
11: Yeah, look, I mean, I think Europe faces some big challenges. I gave a speech about that earlier this year in Munich at the security conference. And, you know, so much of what we have in our country is a legacy of Europe, whether it's our traditions, our culture, even our democracy. And many of the things that underpin it come from there. So obviously we have a special place in our heart from Europe, and we have very strong alliances. And not every country in Europe is the same, by the way. There are countries in Europe that have been very forward-leaning on some of the things you just pointed to, and there are others that have not so much. And we've all seen the images, for example, of what's happening in Spain. The truth is this, whether it's in Europe or in the Western Hemisphere, the United States, or whatever it may be, no country in the world that's responsible, governed by responsible people, can allow their borders to just be open and allow anyone that wants to come in to flood in. You can't flood countries with migration. You know, this is a country that was built on immigration. And immigration has to happen through an orderly process in which you get to decide who comes in, you know a lot about them, and you pick and choose how many people, who and how many people can come in every single year. This is proper migration, proper immigration. What we have seen in the broader West, and what we saw in the United States during the previous administration, is an uncontrolled flood of people coming in. It's what analogy I've always used is, I'm not against rain, I'm against flooding. And that's what I would say about immigration and mass migration. Mass migration is terribly costly for any society. It's simply not sustainable over the long term. I think countries in Europe are learning that now. The United States learned that after 4 years under the Biden administration. And I think other countries in our own hemisphere are dealing with some of this as well.
10: More of Marco Rubio coming up. I do want to take my relief factor. It is the first hour of the program. I mix and match this into different segments. I told you yesterday I had the MRI and a little bit sore, but not as sore as it was because I took this twice yesterday. Icarin and curcumin is Veritrone Omega. There it is right there every day. I take that on the air, even though they're sharing it. You're watching on the Salem News Channel on Fast TV, on Pluto, on Roku, on Amazon, on Samsung. Every day you can normally watch me take it because it's a real deal. I believe in the product. I've been taking it for 15 years. I want you to know that. I want you to see that. I want you to hear that. And I want you to know it works. Now, it doesn't work on everything. This, whatever I've done to my shoulder, and it's probably a re-tear of a previously torn rotator cuff, and there's not a whole lot they can do about that. Did the x-ray and saw the screw. And the PA said, you know, we don't usually do two of these. You're looking at putting up with it or a shoulder replacement. And I said, well, I'm not going to be doing the latter because it's not crippling. I don't golf, so it's not like I have to use it every day. But yesterday was, you know, positioning the shoulder the right way in the MRI, and that required in the machine. I hate those machines, but it's not as bad as they used to be. Much bigger. So they have to kind of maneuver you around a little bit, and that's and then you're in there for 15, 20 minutes. You can't tell because it sounds like a railroad over your head the whole time, clickety-clack, clickety-clack, clickety-clack, and time just kind of drifts on. At the end of it, though, I knew, and I took two packets of Relief Factor yesterday, that was going to be inflamed, even above what it normally is. And I can normally avoid doing things with that arm that set off the pain, and Relief Factor work. Doesn't hurt. No throbbing. Nothing like that. 1-800, the number 4 and the word relief. 1-800-4-RELIEF. $17.76 for a 3-week starter pack. 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

0: Did you know there's an investment account that's been around since 1888 and most people have never heard about it until recently? It's not stocks, it's not crypto, it's a trust that was created over a century ago and it's been averaging 29% returns for the past 25 years. To put that into perspective, it beat Apple, it beat Amazon, it beat Microsoft over that same period. BlackRock has over $2 billion parked here. 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
3: This is Carol Platt Liebel for townhall.com. British police arrested five young men near an airbase used by American forces. They were suspected of explosives offenses and preparing a terrorist act. Today, all five are out on bail. Authorities call them British nationals but won't release their names. Police are investigating possible foreign state involvement. Iran denies any role. The public's been told almost nothing, and while investigators are still working out what happened, every suspect has been released. Police say bail conditions are strict, but armed officers responded. Bomb disposal experts examined the scene. If the threat was serious enough for that, why is releasing all five safe? These men certainly deserve due process. But official secrecy and pompous reassurances are no substitute for protecting the public. This kind of politically correct, cowardly complacency is how once great civilizations die.
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7: Welcome back, America. I'm Hugh Hewitt. On this Wednesday, I'm joined by Sarah C. Bedford of the Washington Examiner. Sarah, there was a big gathering at the White House yesterday of AI executives. You're in one of the businesses, as I am, but you're much younger than I am, where AI is allegedly the giant black hole that will eat everyone's job. Was it reassuring to you, or did you not care that all the AI people got together with the president?
8: You know, if you are someone who is nervous about what AI will do to industry, I think I might count myself among them, just like uneasy about some of the more dystopian futures that are painted about what AI could do, then you should be reassured that the government is getting more involved, right? Whatever the government gets involved in, tends to slow down. Regulation tends to hinder innovation. So if you're nervous about the pace of innovation when it comes to AI, maybe you should be heartened that Congress and the White House has taken such a keen interest in this. But it's unclear to me what exactly the Trump administration accomplished yesterday, more than just trying to rebrand artificial intelligence to super intelligence. Like, we had a discussion this morning in the newsroom about, like, okay, do we have to start calling it super intelligence? Is it still artificial intelligence? But yeah, if you're nervous about the future of AI, maybe you want these types of regulations in the works.
7: All right, whether you call it AI or SI, I have a question for you as the smarter than the average bear news person out there. I'm not going to worry about AI's downside, its dystopian potential for damage, until someone shows me something great that it's actually done. Not describe me what it's going to do, but shows me something that's great. And my example is, if it's so great, why don't we have desalinization at scale that doesn't take much energy? Because there are water shortages everywhere. Oceans, but we can't use it, and desal costs too much. Why can't AI fix that? What's the best example of AI other than answering trivia in a bar at this point?
8: Right. I mean, it's right now, it sort of fits the case that Vice President J.D. Vance often makes for it, the techno-optimist case, that what it will do was will increase the individual's productivity, right? That at your existing job, you will be able to use AI to accomplish much more in a single day than maybe you would have been able to do before. One person might be able to do the job of two or three people, but you don't see it replacing entire industries of people en masse just yet. You do hear stories about maybe on the lower rungs of, say, like the legal industry for paralegals or people like that who do office administrators might start to see some of their duties eroded by this, but none of those predictions of mass disruptions have come true quite yet.
7: And we've also been told that it's going to produce new drugs, and I hope it does, and it's going to cure cancer, and I hope it does. But I can't think, one person said, well, look at self-driving cars. That's a product of AI. But actually, self-driving cars were around before the AI doomsayers showed up, weren't they?
8: Right. But I will say, though, that the fear about AI has become a really potent political force. You see candidates on both sides of the aisle sort of scrambling to try to make this issue their own. The anti-data center backlash has been an enormously powerful force in the midterms. The Senate just today took a vote on trying to make AI data center companies pay for the electricity or the energy that the new construction of data centers would use. That failed in the Senate, but the fact that this is one of the last things that lawmakers are doing before they leave for the rest of the election season, that tells you how salient an issue this has become.
7: All right, now, Sarah, let's move over to my favorite campaign, which is Michigan. Mike Rogers, normie, versus Abdul Sayed, the most radical major party candidate of my lifetime. The RNC has gotten a hold of all of the podcasts he did during peak woke that he had removed. Here's cut number 20, where he opposes a crackdown on fentanyl dealers because it's bad for black and brown people. Cut number 20.
9: As usual, here's what I'm watching right now. Fentanyl is a synthetic opioid that is up to 50 times more potent than heroin. It's extremely addictive and way less expensive to manufacture. It's flooding the U.S. drug supply. It's also leading to a surge in opioid overdoses. While claiming to be fighting fentanyl, the conservative response has amounted to doing one of two things: blaming the influx of fentanyl on the southern border, or passing draconian anti-fentanyl laws designed to punish dealers and deter use. These bills were proposed in 46 of 50 states. Virginia codified fentanyl as, quote, weapon of terrorism. 30 states have a drug-induced homicide statute on the books. Look, fentanyl is a scourge, there's no doubt about it, and we absolutely need to protect unsuspecting people from it. But the question is, does the law and order throw the book at them approach actually work? There's a long history in this country of criminalizing drugs, and the costs of that fall hardest on people who suffer substance use. And too often, the enforcement has targeted black and brown people.
7: Okay, Sarah, what do you think about that?
8: That's exhibit number, like, 300 of how out of touch with normal mainstream beliefs Abdul Sayed is, because cracking down on fentanyl is one of maybe, like, five different completely bipartisan issues that basically everyone on both sides of the political aisle agrees on, needs to happen, cracking down on fentanyl at the border, cracking down on people who sell fentanyl. And so for Abdul El-Sayed to come out and somehow make it a woke position to oppose the crackdown on fentanyl, I mean, it shows you, though, what dire straits Republicans are in heading into the midterms, that Abdul Sayed, he's leading in the Real Clear Politics average. He has a real shot at winning that Senate seat, even though he is so out of touch with mainstream voters and he's running in a swing state. And I do think that's because Republicans, given Trump's unpopularity, have such an uphill battle.
7: Now, Sarah, are you open to the argument that prior to the primary, which he won by 1 point, the smallest lead that was attributed to him in the polls was 10 points. The highest was 18 points. He won by 1 point. I don't think they can pull Abdul El-Sayed because I think Michiganders are afraid or reluctant to say what they really think about him. What about my argument?
8: Oh, I am fully ready to embrace that argument. The polls were a mess in the primary season. I mean, you saw also over in Wisconsin, there was a huge polling miss in the governor's race that led to a complete, what felt to the media like a complete upset. Maybe it wouldn't have if you were a Wisconsin voter. So I'm open to the idea that there could be a polling miss there. And again, the polling average, I mean, it's a very small lead that Abdul El-Sayed has there. But the fact that they do seem to be within striking distance of each other when Abdul El-Sayed really has such fringe political beliefs in a state that went for Trump, you know, is surprising.
7: Yeah, the Washington Post poll to this morning, just to bring people up to speed, to Daddy within the margin of error. And I don't believe Abdul El-Sayed has a lead over Mike Rogers. But Sarah's right to point out the RCP average does have him up. Sarah C. Bedford on X. Thank you, Sarah. Follow her on X at Sarah C. Bedford. Follow me in the next segment here on the New Hewitt Show.
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7: Welcome back, America. I'm Hugh Hewitt. We have more Abdul El-Sayed Unearthed podcasts from the good old years. He took them down. He hid them. But the RNC has found them, cut number 25, talking about the decriminalization of drug use.
9: The other important part of this, though, is making sure that there are spaces where people can use in an observed manner. You know, the challenge is that in a world where we criminalize drug use, people will hide their drug use. And if they hide, that's what creates the risk of potentially overdosing in a situation where no one sees you and potentially dying. And so one of the things that we have to think about is how do we create spaces where people can use safely? Now, I know that folks out there might be thinking, well, you know, aren't you empowering people to use drugs? Well, what you're doing is empowering them not to die because of the disease of addiction.
7: I actually can't believe that. Can we hear that again? Cut number 25.
9: The other important part of this, though, is making sure that there are spaces where people can use in an observed manner. You know, the challenge is that in a world where we criminalize drug use, people will hide their drug use. And if they hide, that's what creates the risk of potentially overdosing in a situation where no one sees you and potentially dying. And so one of the things that we have to think about is how do we create spaces where people can use safely? Now, I know that folks out there might be thinking, well, you know, aren't you empowering people to use drugs? Well, what you're doing is empowering them not to die because of the disease of addiction.
7: All right. Here's what people out there are thinking, Abdul El-Sayed. They're thinking you're nuts. They're thinking you don't actually have any experience with widespread, large-scale addiction in open-air drug markets. They know for certainty that you have never been down to the central part of Los Angeles where half of the 125,000 homeless in L.A. City and homeless L.A. County congregate and use drugs in an open, observed fashion, to use his language. They want to use an observed fashion. Everybody observes it. Nobody likes it. The people who observe it, who want to go up and down the street, are very much against it. But then he used that wonderful giveaway line. It's like a twitch on the left. One of the things we have to think about, that is an attempt to give yourself distance from the idiocy you're about to articulate. One of the things we have to think about is the fact that everyone on the world should be dead because I'm a lunatic with dystopian dreams. We don't. That's like a science fiction Bond thriller. One of the things we have to think about. We don't have to think about anything that's not irrational. We don't have to think about decriminalizing drug because people need to use it in observed space. We need to arrest, detain, treat people who are addicted and using fentanyl. We have to stop it at the border, and we have to bring back serious drug laws for serious drug crimes. It's not that hard. Michigan, do not vote for this guy. He's more radical than you think. I'll be right back. Hour two of the New Hewitt Show coming up.
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17: Dubai to Israel flight was forced to make an emergency landing after the co-pilot allegedly tried to stab the captain and crash the plane. Israeli Prime Minister Benjamin Netanyahu said a crew member and a passenger broke into the cockpit as the plane began to dive. A standby crew safely landed the plane in Saudi Arabia, and no passengers were injured. Payroll processor ADP reports private sector hiring picked up in September after a brief slowdown. Employment rose by 90,000 for the month, up from a downwardly revised 36,000 in August. Education and health services led the growth with 55,000 new hires, while the financial activity sector lost 16,000 jobs. The victim in the alleged 2024 sexual assault case at Cornell University told police that she believed she was raped. Natalie Migliori reports.
18: The woman, identified only as Jane Doe, reportedly told investigators she was pressured into taking ketamine and assaulted by multiple members of the school's Chi Phi fraternity. She reportedly told police that she was okay with an initial encounter, but did not consent later in the night. She also described being physically hit. No criminal charges were filed at the time. The Tompkins County District Attorney says his office will investigate the reported statements. In New York, I'm Natalie Migliori.
17: New research is showing lower cognitive test scores could mean an increased risk of stroke for older adults. Michael Kastner explains.
19: The study published in the Journal of the American Heart Association shows lower overall thinking ability tied to an 86% higher chance of a stroke. Lower memory scores were linked to a 68% higher risk of stroke. The study looked at the risk of first-time stroke in thousands of people ages 60 and older and compared cognitive test scores with later stroke incidents. I'm Michael Kastner.
17: I'm Chris Caraggio.
20: Over on the west end of town, Wadsworth Boulevard, a crash between West Kentucky Avenue and Ohio, affecting both north and southbound traffic. I-25 north and southbound showing highway speeds through the metro area. Heading north to Boulder, diagonal highway, Colorado 119 westbound. Two right lanes blocked due to an accident between Niwot Road and Monarch Road. Back to town, a crash reported on Parker Road southbound at South Peoria Street. With traffic, I'm Mark Swan.
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23: Your Denver area forecast this afternoon, a thick overcast with scattered rain showers lifting northward, steady at times, and then dropping off through the evening hours. High temps today going to struggle to get past the lower 60s with lows tonight in the upper 40s. Winds northwesterly might wake up to some patchy fog in the foothills. Showers will wind down and eventually skies will turn sunny for Thursday. Highs in the upper 60s with lows upper 40s. Sunny and dry upper 70s for Friday. Should keep it dry for the weekend as well. I'm meteorologist Don Watson.
24: Current temperature
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7: Morning glory and evening grace, America. Welcome to hour two of the program. As I mentioned, hour one, on Monday night, Secretary of State Marco Rubio was on with Sean Hannity. It was an important interview. It was comprehensive. It covered a lot of ground. I want to go back to it. Here is a longer clip of Secretary Rubio talking about Iran and what happens if they get a nuke, cut number six.
3: Yeah, so here's what, let me take big, it's a very basic principle here. What Iran was trying to do is they were trying to build up so many conventional weapons, meaning they'd have so many drones, so many rockets, so many missiles, that nobody could possibly touch them. They would become immune. And behind that shield, behind that conventional shield of weaponry to threaten the entire region, our forces, even Europe, they would then break out towards a nuclear weapon. That was their goal. And what the president had to address is he could not allow them to cross the line of immunity. He could not allow them to reach a point where they had so many missiles, so many drones, and so many weapons that you couldn't do anything militarily about their nuclear program. That's what they were trying to achieve. That's what the president prevented. And he saved the world a tremendous amount of trouble. Now look, the only way we would have found out the opposite is to allow it to happen. And then 5 years from now, everyone would be saying, I can't believe they allowed Iran behind a conventional shield to build and develop a nuclear weapons program. And now you have North Korea in the Middle East. That's what we were on the verge of. That's what the president has prevented. And that's what he has consistently said from the very beginning of this operation. Iran can never have a nuclear weapon. And that's what this whole endeavor has been about from the very beginning. And that's what he's focused on and continues to be focused on. If Iran had a nuclear weapon, they could do whatever they want with the Straits. Think about what we're doing right now. And I think you saw a few minutes ago you were playing videos of Scott Bessent commenting on it. The Straits are opened. There is almost as much oil flowing through the Straits now as before this conflict, with the exception of Iranian oil, which is not getting out. If Iran had a nuclear weapon with which it could threaten its neighbors and the world, no one would be able to do anything about the Straits. They would be able to control the Straits, charge a toll, and decide who got energy and who did not get energy on this planet. That's what they would do if they had a nuclear weapon. And worse, we are talking about a regime that has slaughtered, tens, maybe hundreds of thousands of their own people throughout the so-called revolution. If that's what they're willing to do to their own people, imagine what they would do to Americans or others in the region or Israelis or anybody if they had a nuclear weapon. They have no regard for the lives of anyone else. And my last point I want to make about it, oftentimes people make the mistake of equating Iran to a country. It is a country, but the problem with Iran is not the country. The problem with Iran is the revolution.

0: 710 News Update at the bottom of the hour.
1: A Dubai to Israel flight was forced to make an emergency landing after the co-pilot allegedly tried to stab the captain and crash the plane. Israeli Prime Minister Benjamin Netanyahu said a crew member and a passenger broke into the cockpit as the plane began to dive. A standby crew safely landed the plane in Saudi Arabia before continuing on to Tel Aviv. None of the passengers were injured in the incident and have now been reunited with their families. The Israeli Defense Minister has called this incident an attempted jihadist terror attack. Payroll processor ADP reports private sector hiring picked up in September after a brief slowdown. Employment rose by 90,000 for the month, up from a downwardly revised 36,000 in August. Education and health services led the growth with 55,000 new hires, while the financial activity sector lost 16,000 jobs. I'm Chris Caraggio.
2: Starting to see some downtown slowdowns on northbound I-25, stop-and-go traffic between Alameda and 6th, pretty common for this time of day. For folks heading to DIA, I-70 eastbound slower speed started I-272 about 225. On the south end of town, a crash, Parker Road southbound at South Peoria Street with slow traffic back from Dartmouth. Heading over to the west end of town, still dealing with a crash, Wadsworth Boulevard between Kentucky and Ohio Avenues, affecting both north and southbound traffic. With traffic, I'm Mark Swan.
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0: Denver weather.
4: Your Denver area forecast this afternoon, a thick overcast with scattered rain showers lifting northward, steady at times, and then dropping off through the evening hours. High temps today going to struggle to get past the lower 60s with lows tonight in the upper 40s. Winds northwesterly might wake up to some patchy fog in the foothills. Showers will wind down and eventually skies will turn sunny for Thursday. Highs in the upper 60s with lows upper 40s. Sunny and dry, upper 70s for Friday. Should keep it dry for the weekend as well. I'm meteorologist Don Watson.
5: Current temperature
6: 62 degrees.
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7: With the Wall Street Business Report, I'm Rich Thomason. Strong consumer spending and business investment helped boost the economy in the second quarter, with the growth coming in at 2.2%. Also word that inflation cooled a bit last month, even as Americans stepped up their spending. Consumer prices rose 3.4% in August compared with a year ago, below the 3.7% that economists had been expecting. On a monthly basis, prices climbed 0.3%, up from 0.1% in July. It's a sign that prices are still running hot. Oil prices continue to fluctuate. Benchmark U.S. crude gained 1.2% to $90.42 per barrel. Brent crude, the international standard, rose 1.4% to $97.49 per barrel. Brent crude is still well above the roughly $72 it was prior to the start of the Iran war. For the Wall Street Business Report, I'm Rich Thomas.
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9: Welcome back, America. I'm Hugh Hewitt. Javier Becerra wants to be the governor of California. He really is Chance the Gardener. Earlier this week, he sat down with the San Francisco Standard. Their reporter is their comedy writer, Sophia Guerrero. And I think they tried to be funny, but Javier Becerra got caught off guard by Sophia cut number 12.
10: You've received substantial corporate funding, including from oil companies like Chevron. Are there any companies you would not accept money from?
11: Sure.
10: Such as?
11: Name some.
10: Palantir?
5: No, probably not.
10: Lockheed Martin?
5: Yeah.
10: Purdue Pharma?
5: I sued them.
10: But would you accept money from them?
5: I mean, if it's a legitimate business and they're doing business in a way that isn't destroying lives.
10: But they sparked the opioid crisis.
5: Yeah, that's why I sued them.
10: Right, but like now they're fine.
5: I mean, again, that's why you go to jail. If you commit a crime and you serve your time, you get to come out. That doesn't mean for the rest of your life.
10: So you believe in second chances redemption. For corporations?
5: Redemption.
9: All right. That was supposed to be a Between Two Ferns takeoff, and it turned out being, no, he's just a moron. California, Steve Hilton is on the ballot. You do not have to vote for Javier Becerra. It will be a disaster because he doesn't know anything. He has a limited grasp of everything, including a question like, Purdue Pharmaceuticals, no, I wouldn't accept money from them. He said no about Palantir. He said yes about Lockheed Martin. Hard to tell the difference between the two. But Purdue Pharmaceutical, that's like the easiest question ever, and he flunked. Meanwhile, in L.A., Nithya Raman is the left-wing DSAer who is... This is just the Democratic Party. Remember, Karen Bass is never going to win the spelling bee. She's already left of left. But Nithya Raman is who is running against her. Cut number 28. Yeah, the audio's messed up. We'll have to play that again. Let's drop down to President Trump at the Hispanic Heritage Month today at the White House, talking about how we have left Iraq as of today, cut number 30.
11: But I wanted to announce something that I'm also very proud of today. I'm pleased to announce that the last American forces are leaving Iraq. It's been a long time with very bad decision-making that got us involved in this quagmire. In the first place, it was a quagmire. Many, many years it lasted. But soon that part of history will be over. This is a great day for America, and importantly, we leave with Iraq, having a wonderful new prime minister, Ali al-Zaidi, fantastic guy, friend of mine. And somebody I supported from the very beginning and I fully endorsed. He was running for election. He wasn't given even a chance, and I endorsed him in politics for him a little bit, and he ended up winning in a virtual landslide, beating somebody.
9: Now, I want to point out, I disagree with the president about this. I think the effort in Iraq was well worth it. The fact that you're congratulating a freely elected prime minister that the president himself endorsed is testament to what we did over the course of 23 years. It was not easy. It was much more difficult than we thought. There were no WMDs. Mistakes were made. Obama made it worse when he withdrew troops precipitously. ISIS was allowed to come in. Iran has never been checked before. It took Bush plus Trump to actually bring change to this region, and I'm very hopeful for this region because of Bush plus Trump. Let me tell you about one of our sponsors, AndrewandTodd.com, 888-1172. 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
9: Welcome back, America. I'm Hugh Hewitt, joined by Jim Talent, former United States Senator from the great state of Missouri. Jim, our friend Dwayne Patterson wrote a column at Hot Air yesterday that brought to my attention a bunch of stuff about the Houthis getting waxed that I was wholly unaware of. Were you aware of it before you read Dwayne's piece?
18: Yes, but I was not aware of it in the same detail that that Dwayne talked about it. And what's happening now, you, is you're seeing the mop-up of what remains of the Iranian empire and their imperial ambitions in the Middle East. So, you know, Hamas has agreed to disarm Hezbollah is opposed now by the Lebanese government and Israel. Syria is gone as an ally. The Iraqi government is disarming the Shiite militia, and the Houthis are under fire from about three different directions. And then, of course, the head of the snake itself is dying. I mean, I don't think the regime lasts much beyond the election. I don't know how they can, because they can't fund and sustain their own repressive mechanism, and their own loyalists, as Duane also pointed out, are losing faith in the regime.
9: You know, I caught up with Danny Pletka in Jerusalem at the beginning of the program, and she had not been able to find anyone that was celebrating the airplane not being crushed by the terrorists today because they hate Netanyahu so much. Apparently, the mental prison that is TDS has a counterpart in Israel that is BDS, BB derangement syndrome. When does that stuff ever break down? A win is a win is a win, and we're winning in Iran.
18: Yeah, I think, look, in terms of when is the politics of the country going to normalize more, either in Israel or here? Well, I'll talk about here. I don't really understand. You can ask Michael Oren about Israeli politics, and you do all the time. But here, it's when the Democrats normalize, and that will happen when they become convinced they can't win elections without moving back to the center. And you and I lived through this. In the 1980s, they lost three presidential elections in a row, and that's when we got the Democratic Leadership Council and Clinton and my old friend Dick Gebhardt moving to the center, and that will happen here. In the meantime, they're going to try and get elected and elect these radicals, and they're going to do it by not talking in general election campaigns about what they want to do, and instead spouting off about Medicare for all and funding public libraries. I don't think that's going to work. But we'll see in a month or so.
9: Now, Gallup just posted a new poll on socialism's acceptability. Americans who have a positive view of socialism, Democrats, 65%, Independents, 45%, Republicans, 14%. What does that tell you about American education, about the Democratic Party?
18: Yeah. I do think that there is a structural problem that concerns me among young people, and it's they haven't been educated on the historical facts of socialism, and I think in many cases, and this may be the product of smartphones as well as other things, that they haven't been taught critical thinking about the things that they do know. And I'm not trying to run down young people, and we have outstanding young people. So I think there's a structural problem. I think the rest of that, though, is just a function of partisanship. In other words, Democratic voters know that there's a lot of Democrats who are running as socialists, and we're in an election season, and they don't want to say they don't like socialists. But I would point out to you that if 35% of the Democrats don't like socialism, it means a socialist candidate running in a national race is going to get swagged. It's going to be like McGovern in 72. If they run somebody in 2028 who gets effectively pinned with that label, you're going to see this. You're going to see the first presidential election in a long time that is not close.
9: All right. Now I want to play for you a clip from Troy Jackson, the DSAer who's running in Maine against Susan Collins. Now, Larry Curley and Mo, the Three Stooges, Larry is the confused one. Mo is the angry one. That's AES. But Curley is the dumb one. That's Troy Jackson. Cut number 27.
19: You called the Israel war with Gaza a genocide.
20: Mm-hmm. Yes, I restated that last week. It's unfortunate that there are people here in Maine that don't like to use that term only because, they're Jewish what that means to them with the Holocaust. It fits that description, and it is. It's an unbelievable thing that's happened there, that people that are innocent are being murdered, and it is a genocide.
9: Okay, that's double dumb, Jim Talent. What do you think about that?
18: It's beyond dumb, it'd be great. Has he debated Susan yet? I mean, I would love to see a debate with a fair moderator. And just ask him some basic questions about the Middle East, like, oh, I don't know, when did the state of Israel come into being?
9: Oh, that's not fair. That involves a fact. That's a fact.
18: Yeah, exactly. I mean, look, I have a great deal of confidence that Susan is going to win that race. I think Mike Rogers is going to win. I think where we have good candidates, I'd watch Michelle Tafoya in Minnesota. I'd watch Sununu in New Hampshire, although he's running against somebody who's very far to the left, but is just a stronger politician. I think where we've nominated good people, and you, by the way, I loved your interview when you started talking about what's actually going on with inflation in the economy. And people are starting to pick up what we've talked about on this show for the last 6 weeks, which is let's start talking about the good news with the economy, because there's plenty of it. We're on the cusp of a big boom like people haven't seen for 40 years. And a big production boom, which, among other things, will lower inflation. You know, median family income is way up. I mean, manufacturing productivity is way up. I mean, the investments in the country, I can go on for quite a while about it, you. And I'm glad you're talking about it. And I think the president's going to talk about it on this in this month of campaigning he's going to do. You. And I'm glad you're talking about it. And I think the president's going to talk about it on this in this month of campaigning he's going to do.
9: I hope 31 out of 31 days he ought to point out that grocery prices were up 12.2% 4 years ago. They're up 2.2% this year. It is an economic boom. And when the Iran tax is off of the world, and by that I mean not just oil, but the entire cost of having to pay for insurance for having a crazy regime, the boom in the global economy will be real. Jim Talent can be followed on X at Jim Talent. I just retweeted Dwayne's column. If you heard me talking about it with the senator, it's over at Q Hewitt on X. Jim Talent is on X at Jim Talent. Stay tuned. I'll be right back.
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9: Do you know what the Bible says about business, money, and investing? 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
9: Welcome back. For those of you who like to listen to me, even as baseball is going on, and I think that's the better choice, Philadelphia and Atlanta are tied up 3-3 going into the bottom of the ninth. Last night, the White Sox beat Houston, which is good, because as we all know, Houston is a cheating franchise. Now, it's not a lifetime sentence. They cheated in 2017. So I think their 10-year sentence ends at the end of this season, right? I think that's a fair baseball sentence, that they be known as cheaters for 10 years. And I don't know, if you're a baseball person, maybe you agree with me, maybe you disagree with me, but they're cheaters. So I want the White Sox to win the series, and I want them to come to Cleveland and get beat by the Guardians in Cleveland for the first two games. But I would like the Astros to win one game and use a lot of the bullpen of the White Sox getting there. Kind of tease them into throwing everybody and do it again in game three. New York Yankees just crushed the Red Sox last night, 9-0. That's humiliating. That's very bad. Now, I loathe the Red Sox. I really don't like the Red Sox. They're like the Patriots. I have a special animus towards the Red Sox. Not like the Ravens, not like the Tigers, but not like the Steelers, but a special animus towards the Red Sox that's just based on never liking them. And so I'd like them to lose to the Yankees and in two games, quickly, put them out of there. But we'll see. We'll see about that. I want to go back to Troy Jackson. First, I better tell you about Relief Factor before I run out of time. I'm in the Relief Factor studio, and I took it in hour number one. I remind you in hour two. I hold it up if you're watching on the Salem News Channel for the simple reason I did take it in hour number one. I make sure you see me take it on the air on the Salem News Channel. Available to you on any Fast TV anywhere. What Salem New Channel? Go watch every afternoon 3 to 6 on Roku, on Pluto, on Amazon, on Samsung. You can find the Salem News Channel. 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Here's Troy Jackson on Benjamin Netanyahu being a war criminal, don't you know, cut number 26.
24: Well, there's no doubt getting out of Iran in a way that, you know, our troops aren't harmed is important. But, I mean, the thing that I do hear the most about is the conflict in Gaza, you know, Israel and Gaza. You know, it is something that I never had to deal with on the state side. And I still understood, just a private citizen, what a horrendous, you know, thing is happening there. And I'm very clear, I mean, you know, Netanyahu was in New York last week.
25: The Prime Minister of Israel.
24: Exactly. He's a war criminal, you know.
9: All right, he's not a war criminal. And I understand that Troy Jackson doesn't get out much. But if the people he's talking to are talking about the war in Gaza, but been over for a year and a half, he's talking to the wrong people. Stay tuned, America. I'm Hugh Hewitt.
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10: Co-pilot on a flight from Dubai to Israel is under arrest after allegedly trying to stab the captain and crash the plane. Adam Polo, a passenger on the flight, shared his account of the incident.
11: And suddenly there was a big drop. In the first couple of seconds, or the first second, it felt like a normal air pocket that you sometimes have in flights. But then it became drastic.
10: Israeli Prime Minister Benjamin Netanyahu said a member of the plane's crew and a passenger were able to break into the cockpit as the plane began to dive. A standby crew luckily was on board, and they were able to safely make an emergency landing in Saudi Arabia before continuing on to Tel Aviv. The Israeli Defense Minister has called the incident an attempted jihadist terror attack. President Trump says the last American forces are leaving Iraq. Speaking today from the White House, he called the Iraqi campaign a quagmire for America and said there's been some very bad decision-making before he took office. U.S. forces initially withdrew in 2011 after toppling Saddam Hussein in 2003, then returning in 2014 to battle ISIS as part of Operation Inherent Resolve. Payroll processor ADP reports that private job creation was up in September. Liz Warner has more.
12: In its latest survey out this week, the company says employment rose by 90,000 for the month. That is much higher than the downwardly revised 36,000 in August. Most of the growth from this recent report was in the education and health services sectors, with 55,000 new hires, while the financial activity sector lost 16,000 jobs. The ADP survey only tracks private hiring, but economists view it as a good indication of what we can expect for Friday's government jobs report.
10: The first woman in Tennessee to be executed in more than 200 years got a reprieve this morning. The U.S. Court of Appeals Sixth Circuit issued the stay for death row inmate Krista Pike after further court review. This comes after the U.S. Supreme Court denied Pike's final request to stop the execution. I'm Chris Caraccio.
13: From the west end of town through the Belmar area, it looks like we've got a major accident. Wadsworth Boulevard between West Kentucky Avenue and Ohio Avenue, affecting both north and southbound traffic. Lots going on. Seems stop and go in either direction. I-25 northbound, slower speeds into downtown between Alameda and Colfax. Pretty typical for this time of day. I-70 eastbound, busy traffic between Havana and 225. With traffic, I'm Mark Swan.
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7: Denver weather.
28: Your Denver area forecast this afternoon, a thick overcast with scattered rain showers lifting northward, steady at times, and then dropping off through the evening hours. High temps today going to struggle to get past the lower 60s with lows tonight in the upper 40s. Winds northwesterly might wake up to some patchy fog in the foothills. Showers will wind down and eventually skies will turn sunny for Thursday. Highs in the upper 60s with lows upper 40s. Sunny and dry, upper 70s for Friday. Should keep it dry for the weekend as well. I'm meteorologist Don Watson.
29: Current temperature
5: 62 degrees.
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30: 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Got it.
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28: 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Topics include drought concerns, major recreational impacts, severe weather outbreaks, and so much more. 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
1: I'm Eileen Laubacher, veteran and mom of five. I know balancing a household budget has never been harder. Groceries and utilities cost more, and gas prices are making even the drive to work break the bank. Meanwhile, our taxpayer dollars are being wasted in D.C. They're defunding our hospitals, they won't take care of sick veterans, but they have money for handouts to the corporations that fund their campaigns and a bloated bureaucracy that's putting money in their pockets, not ours. The national debt has grown to over $40 trillion. Lauren Boebert has voted for all of it, like the rest of them. She's run up the tab for herself and her donors while we're left with just another bill we can't afford. I spent 34 years in the Navy, learning to solve problems and be accountable for results, the type of common sense that we deserve representing us in Washington. I'm Eileen Laubacher, candidate for U.S. Congress, and I approve this message because if Colorado families have to work within a budget, Washington should too. Paid for by Eileen for Colorado.
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9: Morning, glory, and evening, grace, America. I'm Hugh Hewitt. President Trump is going back and forth with reporters. Let's join that live.
14: Sent from all over South America, from all over the world. They emptied their prisons into our country. And we've gotten a lot. I would say it's the most difficult job I have. We've gotten it because we have to fight the court system. And you get some of these judges that are just terrible. They're just rather like super liberal and terrible. They make it very difficult. But despite that, we've gotten many of the bad ones out. I would say most of the really bad. We're going for the bad ones, the murderers, the drug dealers. We got them out of the country. In some cases, they're so evil. We had 11,888 murderers, and we got them mostly out. Some are still out, but we're on the hunt for them. And we've done an amazing job. Nobody can believe it. The biggest inflation we've got way down, and I inherited the worst inflation in history. The Democrats caused the highest prices in history. And they have, it's considered the worst inflation in history. And we have it down now to a very good number. We're going to get it down still further. And when the war ends, oil is going to bring it down into a really low number. And oil prices are going to go down tremendously. But I appreciate your question. We've done a great job in getting criminals removed from our country.
15: The UK has just said that Iran played a role in that incident at RAF Fairford. Are you planning any kind of response to Tehran as a result of that?
14: They said Iran played a role?
15: Did they say Iran played a role in that incident at RAF Fairford, where the US is using that base.
14: Yeah.
15: Are you planning any response to Tehran, and are you satisfied?
14: Well, we are. We are studying it right now. We're studying it. We're studying it very hard. Iran's got a lot of problems right now. You know, they have no money. Their currency is dead. Their economy is dead. Their military is gone. They have no military. They have no navy. They have no air force. And their leaders are fighting for control. I think their leaders are fighting very strongly for control, but control of what? So, but we'll have an answer to that very quickly.
15: Mr. President, are you satisfied with how the UK is responding to this?
14: About the UK?
15: Are you satisfied with how the UK has been responding?
14: Well, no, UK did release a number of people that we caught wanting to blow up a base. We caught them early. And I'm trying to figure out if that's for real, that they actually did it. Maybe they did it for a reason. But we're going to know about that this afternoon, so we'll report on it.
16: Mr. President, you described the Iranians that the U.S. is dealing with as crazy. How do you get a deal done when the counterparts to the U.S. are crazy, irrational, whatever you want to use to describe it?
14: Maybe you blow them up. Maybe you blow them up. We have to make that decision. We blow them up. Make a deal, but the time is coming. It's going to end very soon, one way or the other.
17: Yes. Thank you. I know that you're starting to travel into more Republican-friendly states this week. As you

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1: Co-pilot on a flight from Dubai to Israel is under arrest after allegedly trying to stab the captain and crash the plane. Israeli Prime Minister Benjamin Netanyahu said a member of the plane's crew and a passenger were able to break into the cockpit as the plane began to dive. A standby crew luckily was on board, and they were able to safely make an emergency landing in Saudi Arabia before continuing on to Tel Aviv. The Israeli Defense Minister has called the incident an attempted jihadist terror attack. President Trump says the last American forces are leaving Iraq. Speaking today from the White House, he called the Iraqi campaign a quagmire for America and said there's been some very bad decision-making before he took office. U.S. forces initially withdrew in 2011 after toppling Saddam Hussein in 2003, then returning in 2014 to battle ISIS as part of Operation Inherent Resolve. The first woman in Tennessee to be executed in more than 200 years got a reprieve this morning. The U.S. Court of Appeals Sixth Circuit issued the stay for death row inmate Krista Pike after further court review. I'm Chris Caraccio.
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3: Highway's in good shape so far, getting heavier. Did have a minor crash in the downtown drive. I-25 at Spear cleared out. Both directions getting busier through the downtown area. I-70 getting a little busier, as well as 270, 225. There's a crash southbound Parker Road at Peoria. And a bad wreck out on Wadsworth. Northbound Wadsworth shut down between Kentucky and Ohio. This is south of Alameda. With traffic, I'm Susan Thielen.
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4: Your Denver area forecast this afternoon, a thick overcast with scattered rain showers lifting northward, steady at times, and then dropping off through the evening hours. High temps today going to struggle to get past the lower 60s with lows tonight in the upper 40s. Winds northwesterly might wake up to some patchy fog in the foothills. Showers will wind down and eventually skies will turn sunny for Thursday. Highs in the upper 60s with lows upper 40s. Sunny and dry, upper 70s for Friday. Should keep it dry for the weekend as well. I'm meteorologist Todd Watson.
5: Current temperature
6: 62 degrees.
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7: With the Wall Street Business Report, I'm Bob Agnew. Consumer confidence takes a big hit. Here's correspondent Ken Lorne.
8: Consumer confidence fell sharply in September as Americans face rising gas prices and continued geopolitical tensions, challenges President Trump says he's working to address. The Conference Board's leading index dropped more than 6.5 points from August. Chief Economist Dana Peterson says confidence deteriorated notably, with business assessments turning negative for the first time in 2 years. Ken Lorman reporting.
7: After a brief slowdown, the latest private job creation report from payroll processor ADP shows an increase this month. In their latest survey out today, the company says employment rose by 90,000 jobs for the month. It was a mixed bag on Wall Street at the closing bell. The Dow was down 443 points, and NASDAQ fared better, up by 63. For the Wall Street Business Report, I'm Bob Agnew.
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10: Welcome back, America. I'm Hugh Hewitt. Coming up, Mary Catherine Hamm. Before we do that, though, I want to remind everyone what Troy Jackson, Democratic nominee for Senate in Maine, had to say to WCSH in Portland, NBC, to Phil Hirschhorn yesterday. Cut number 27.
11: You called the Israel war with Gaza a genocide.
12: Mm-hmm. Yes, I restated that last week. It's unfortunate that there are people here in Maine that don't like to use that term only because, you know, they're Jewish and what that means to them with the Holocaust. It fits that description, and, you know, it is. It's an unbelievable thing that's happened there, that people that are innocent are being murdered, and it is a genocide.
11: Even though...
10: Okay, stop. It's not a genocide. All right. Troy Jackson's a dummy, and we knew that, and all of Maine knows that. But people object. I'm not Jewish. I object to calling it a genocide because genocide, which is applicable to the Uyghurs in China, it was applicable to the Cambodian people who suffered under Pol Pot, it was applicable to Rwanda, is the intentional destruction of a people group. That has not happened in Gaza. It is not intention, although civilians have died on about a one-to-one ratio with combatants, which is the lowest in recorded modern history when it comes to warfare. It is not a genocide. Otherwise, the Israelis are the worst genociders in history. Troy Jackson doesn't know that because Troy Jackson is never going to win the spelling bee. And Maine, you've got one of the smartest senators in the world, and Susan Collins, who's got all the authority in the world and the position. And you got a dummy, I mean a real dummy, who says something like, Jews don't like to use the word genocide because it's from the whole... I know a lot of genocidal. I know a lot of Jews who will use the word genocide, and they will use it appropriately. Troy Jackson, neither Jewish nor apparently aware of what it means. Also want to go to President Trump today at the White House, Hispanic Heritage Month, cut number 32.
5: Now, as a comparison, we have been in that war for 23 years, lost more than 4,500 great American soldiers, and had over 31,000 injured, some very badly, plus hundreds of civilian contractors were killed. So think of that, 23 years, 4,500 dead soldiers, 31,000 badly injured, and that doesn't include contractors that were many killed. By comparison, in our war with Venezuela, a place you're very familiar with, by the way. Did we do a good job in Venezuela, huh? That's right. I'm speaking to the right group. I'm speaking to the right group. But by comparison, in our war with Venezuela, we lost zero soldiers. And you know, I don't know if you know, but we went into a major fort, a major military complex with thousands of soldiers. We went in with 201 great, talented, brilliant, tough people. We lost zero, accomplished our mission of getting the number one state sponsor of terror. He was the number one, rated number one. We took him out. He was locked behind iron doors. Those iron doors came down in seconds. So, man, you got to see this, too. You wouldn't believe it. And the war lasted for exactly 148 minutes.
10: Trump likes to talk about that, and he's right to like to talk about that. I also want to make sure you hear the United Kingdom Prime Minister Andy Burnham. And so Andy Burnham replaced Keir Starmer. You may not be up to speed on what's going on in Great Britain. But the attack on the RAF base that happened on Sunday, cut number 34 from PM Burnham. We gotta load that in. Cut number 34 is where he comes clean with who is behind that attack on. Well, I'll play for you. I'll play Mary Catherine Hamm. Don't go anywhere. When we come back with Mary Catherine Hamm, I'll play that for you. Fact of the matter is, it was Iran. Earlier today, I did a podcast with my friend from the Washington Examiner, Peter Laffin, and a fella, Justin, from the Cato Institute, Cato Institute or Isolationist. And this hadn't come out yet. The United Kingdom saying strong indications Iran is linked to the foiled attack at the airbase. And we were arguing whether or not Iran was worth attacking, and of course the isolationists at the Cato Institute say no, and of course they were. The world has been paying an Iran tax for far too long, and President Trump said enough is enough. I'll play that for MKH when I come back. Don't go anywhere, America. Mary Catherine Hamm is next on The Hugh Hewitt Show.
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2: Update. A new study suggests curbing your caffeine intake well before bedtime.
3: The study, published in the journal Sleep Medicine Reviews, says in order to get the best night's sleep, you should stop drinking caffeine nearly 9 hours before going to bed. Researchers say caffeine intake closer than that could cost you up to 45 minutes of good rest each night. In the morning, previous studies advised delaying your first cup of coffee until 90 minutes after you wake up in order to help balance hormones, especially cortisol, which regulates stress. I'm Tammy Trujillo.
2: The CDC is officially recognizing a second measles death. The agency's numbers are still short of Pennsylvania's official report of 4 measles-associated deaths in an outbreak that topped 900 cases. More than 25,000 bottles of blood pressure medication have been recalled because the tablets may not dissolve properly. The FDA says Inventia Healthcare Limited recalled the tablets after they failed tests, which could impact how the medication's absorbed. Health update, I'm Scott Pringle.
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7: Welcome back, America. I'm Hugh Hewitt, joined now by the host of the Getting Hammered podcast, which is a must-listen, Mary Catherine Hamm, and her co-host Vic Mattis entertain both the Fetching Hewitt and I, and all of you out there who listen to Getting Hammered. Mary Catherine, welcome. Great episode today on the election. I'm going to talk about the midterms, if you don't mind. But first, I want to play for you the Prime Minister of the United Kingdom. Can you name him, by the way, Mary Catherine, without a prompt?
8: Burnham. Andy Burnham.
7: Good for you. I'm impressed. Okay, Mary Catherine Hamm got it. Here's what he had to say, cut number 34.
9: Strong indications that Iran played a part in what happened over the weekend at RAF Fairford. But of course, it remains an ongoing complex and serious.
7: All right, Catherine, Iran played a part. What does that mean to you?
8: It means that he should be a lot more angry about it than that, just to start with. And that obviously Britain has some trouble controlling these environments, which leads to problems for their military and our military at this Air Force base. And also thank you to the lady farmer who has thus far been anonymous for calling this in and breaking up the unmarked white vans and men with balaclavas. Yeah, good job.
7: She may not want her name known, given the number of Iranian agents running around the United Kingdom. But you're right. You would think he would actually might want to get involved in defeating Iran since they're operating on his territory, but I digress. Quote number two, Troy Jackson, DSA, running for the United States Senate against the most moderate Republican in the United States, Susan Collins, who also happens to be chair of the Appropriations Committee, vital to the future of Maine, and a lovely lady and a wonderful legislator who's made 10,000 consecutive votes. Here is her opponent, Troy Jackson, on WCSH Portland NBC with Philip Hirschhorn yesterday, cut number 27.
10: You called the Israel war with Gaza a genocide.
11: Mm-hmm. Yes, I restated that last week. It's unfortunate that there are people here in Maine that don't like to use that term only because, you know, they're Jewish and what that means to them with the Holocaust. It fits that description, and, you know, it is. It's an unbelievable thing that's happened there, that people that are innocent are being murdered, and it is a genocide.
7: All right, so Mary Catherine, I have two questions for you. One, if there was a spelling bee in the Senate and Troy Jackson had won, would he come in high? And then two, what do you make of the comment?
8: He's not impressive to me. And I think what I make of the comment is that there isn't a genocide by definition, and words have definitions. And the thing the left does is that they deprive us of the definitions of those words, and they make all of their adherents say things that aren't true as a ticket to admission to the left base. Now, like, there's some of this on all sides of politics, but this one's a particular whopper that is particularly offensive and particularly wrong. And it's the audacity of its wrongness is part of the trick. They're like, just keep saying this giant wrong thing over and over again, and people will buy it. But I love the idea that you can't have any issue with it unless you're Jewish.
7: Yeah, like I'm glad you got there. I'm glad you picked up on that.
8: That's the only objection.
7: It's not. And he's really a dummy. So we have Larry Curley and Mo running for Senate. Larry is Abdul El-Sayed. He's the dangerous one. Curley is Talarico. And then Mo is this guy. What do you make about Abdul El-Sayed? Can you imagine him winning? I mean, really?
8: Look, I tend to think that there are plenty of normies left in Michigan who are like, I don't think we can do this. The polls, you know, sometimes suggest otherwise. However, Rogers has been on the ground a lot over the past several years. I know our friends at Americans for Prosperity are knocking doors in Michigan and doing the hard work on the ground. And I think that El-Sayed in many ways hasn't coalesced the coalition in the way that other Democrats would have. So he has real vulnerabilities, but he should be a lot lower than I'm seeing in polls. And I'm hoping that the people of Michigan send him back home.
7: I just think there are a lot of people who are unwilling to say not now, not ever, never. I won't vote for that guy. Let me ask you about the question that you raised about door knocking. You've done it, according to today's Getting Hammered podcast.
8: Yeah.
7: Both you and Vic have done it. I did it, too. I never liked it. I don't like dogs yelling at me and barking at me and that sort of thing. But you do learn stuff. What are the people over at AFP learning?
8: So what they're learning is that if you go to a door and make an argument to a voter who's maybe apathetic or leaning left out of annoyance with a general sort of referendum environment on Trump and the economy, you can talk them toward the right and toward conservative options by simply highlighting exactly how crazy and socialist many of these candidates are, especially the literal DSA ones, but others as well, where you can say, like, basically make the argument that I think Rick Jackson in Georgia has made really well, which is these people will drag you back to 2020. Do you think that they won't? Because these are the things that they believe. And if you highlight those things and the economic radicalism to people on their doorsteps, they will move to the right. in their decision-making process. But you do have to make it clear, and this is one of the things that the Republicans have going for them, is a lot of money to spend on making that clear.
7: On persuading. I want to close by saluting your endorsement of reading to your kids. I read all of the Little House on the Prairie books to your counterpart in age and gender that in my family, and she would be shocked by the reality of the world then. I don't think it gets old, and I don't think it can be replaced. Something goes on when you read to children. How do you articulate that?
8: Yeah, no, it's a magical thing. Heather Cox Gordon wrote an entire book on this called The Enchanted Hour. There's something magical that happens when you read aloud to your children on a regular basis. Nothing can replace it. It's beautiful. It's so fun. Their vocabularies go off the charts. They find interest in other things. They get better at other subjects because they learn to love reading. If you can do that for your kids, the chances of their success just grow exponentially. And also, you'll just have this wonderful bonding time with your kids. I try to do it as often as possible.
7: I sent the book Bletchley Riddle on your recommendation to my smalls, only to learn they'd already read it. But they can give it to someone. It's a good book. Is it a good book?
8: This is the one I haven't started yet, so I will let you know. But I love the subject matter. So I love a historical fiction, so we'll see how it goes. And I'll keep you posted.
7: Well, we got an endorsement from my side of the microphone, Bletchley Riddle, and we'll hear back on a future. Don't forget, get every episode of Getting Hammered with Mary Catherine Hamm. 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
7: Welcome back, America. 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It's available there as well. Thank you, Adam. Thank you, Harley. Thank you, Generalissimo. 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
0: Co-pilot of a flight from Dubai to Israel is in custody after allegedly trying to stab the captain and crash the plane. Israeli Prime Minister Benjamin Netanyahu is saying a member of the plane's crew and a passenger were able to break into the cockpit as the plane began to dive. Crew members were able to make an emergency landing in Saudi Arabia before continuing on to Tel Aviv. Israeli officials call the incident an attempted jihadist terror attack. None of the passengers were injured. President Trump's been hosting an Hispanic Heritage Month reception today, praising Hispanics at the White House as hardworking, smart people who are also energetic.
1: But we honor the countless Hispanic American patriots throughout our history who have been among the greatest champions of faith, family, and our God-given freedoms.
0: Trump noted the tremendous Hispanic support that he received when he ran for president. Trump also confirmed that the last American forces are now leaving Iraq, referring to the campaign there, a quagmire for the U.S., saying there's been some very bad decision-making before he took office. Trump praised the new Iraqi prime minister, whom Trump had campaigned for. He also said South Korea would now commit more than $50 billion towards building a natural gas pipeline from Alaska's northern slope to the southern part of the state for export to Asian markets. The remnants of former Hurricane Polo is creating flood threats in the central U.S. It's now centered over northern Mexico, but the remnants of the former Cat 5 hurricane has been causing heavy rain and flooding across the southwest. Forecasters say it'll likely create near record levels of precipitation for this time of year in parts of Texas and Oklahoma. Major League Baseball's wild card series could come to an end tonight with all four series in action. The Braves host the Phillies while the Chicago White Sox visit the Houston Astros. The Yankees are hosting the Red Sox and the Padres are facing the Cubs. The Phillies, Astros, Red Sox, and Cubs all face elimination. I'm Scott Carr.
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3: Problem up on I-76 sets a stall. Eastbound 76 at 270 has been in the center lane, getting that off to the shoulder, so that'll start to move a little better. I-25 getting heavier both directions between downtown and the tech center. Take you about 30 minutes to make the drive, no problems. Westbound I-70 just before Brighton Boulevard, stall clear to the shoulder. And northbound Wadsworth shut down between Kentucky and Ohio with a bad crash. With traffic, I'm Susan Phelan.
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25: Your Denver area forecast heading into the evening. Showers will start to become widely scattered and eventually end through mid to late evening. Still going to be cloudy, though, with lows in the upper 40s and low 50s. A few morning clouds, then turning sunny midday and afternoon. Highs across the metro Thursday will be upper 60s with clear skies, middle and upper 40s Thursday night. Friday and the weekend, sunny and looking dry. Highs upper 70s with a few low 80s, especially Saturday. Clear nights and lows in the low 50s. I'm meteorologist Don Watson.
26: Current temperature?
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12: 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Welcome to the program. No Victor Crest allowed because we've got a country to save. So let's get her teed up!
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12: 888-971-7243, 888-971-SAGE. I am Larry Elder. We are Salem News Channel. An airplane terror attack was thwarted. The plane was flying from Dubai to Tel Aviv and was carrying 174 passengers. Secretary of State Marco Rubio said Sunday's attempted terror attack at that Air Force base in southwest England involved the hands of a foreign actor. August inflation came in lower than experts anticipated, and second quarter GDP was revised sharply higher. New York Mayor Zoran Mamdani's plan to tax wealthy property owners for their second home in New York City was stopped by a state judge who said the way it was rolled out violated the Commerce Clause of the Constitution. For the third time, the Supreme Court has ruled, at least for now, in favor of the Trump policy to deport illegal aliens to countries other than their own. Senator Eric Smith gotcha moment against special counsel Jack Smith when he accused Smith of lying about attending an NBA basketball game in Atlanta becomes an embarrassment for Schmidt. Dennis Prager talks about dealing with his accident, and the lone holdout juror in the Lindsey Clancy trial breaks his silence. All of this and more, 888-971-SAGE, 888-971-7243. Let's talk about this terror attack, or would-be terror attack. 174 Israeli passengers returned to Ben Gurion Airport in Tel Aviv after what Jerusalem Post has described as a stunning series of events, in which several passengers helped restrain an Omani hijacker pilot who attempted to crash the plane earlier in the day. They were on a Fly Dubai commercial aircraft flying from Dubai to Tel Aviv, but the pilot hijacker, who was the co-pilot, stabbed the lead pilot and tried to crash the aircraft before as many as 4 passengers wounded him and tied him up. An additional flight crew on board was then able to handle the landing of the plane, though the original pilot, a native of India, was in critical condition, having been stabbed repeatedly by the Omani co-pilot. One of the Israeli passengers was a medical professional who helped stem the bleeding of the Indian pilot, who reportedly is in stable condition in Saudi Arabia. Some of the passengers who managed to restore control of the plane credited the Indian pilot for opening the cockpit for them, even after he'd been stabbed, so that they could enter and provide assistance. Wow. After about several hours, the Israeli passengers were safely deplaned after surviving this attempted hijacker. Number 60.
4: And
5: Mike,
4: then the instructor pilot.
5: We're going to break in for a moment because it appears that these are some of the passengers that are currently deplaning. We know that they are going to meet with Prime Minister Netanyahu. You see balloons and celebration. And put yourself in their shoes. They woke up to take a flight thinking they'd arrive home safely. They have arrived home safely. But in the middle of that was an attack that could have taken the lives of these 180 passengers, most of them Israeli citizens, as noted by Prime Minister Netanyahu. A moment of joy. Let's see if we can hear anything here.
7: Oh, let's listen in.

0: I said CNN, that was 60 Minutes. Here's what the president said about Iran, number 39.
1: Iran, in your opinion, about to give up, about to concede surrender?
2: Well, they're doing very poorly. I don't know if they're going to give up yet, but they'll give up, but they're doing very poorly. You know, we took more oil out of the Hormuz Strait over the last couple of days than at any point in history, including long before we had the war to stop the nuclear weapon. And this is to stop the nuclear weapon. Iran will not have a nuclear weapon.
0: We'll see. They've been very tenacious, certainly willing to have their own people suffer, willing to kill their own people, willing to put their own people in harm's way in order to generate sympathy and to create the impression that the United States and Israel are engaging in war crimes. More on Iran in a minute. 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
4: Well, problems out here with stalls. Boulder Turnpike, westbound 36, just before Pecos. Car stalled out. That is in the left lane. A little bit slow back to Broadway. Another stall, westbound 70, right near Brighton Boulevard. Now in the shoulder. Lane's open. Heavier from Quebec, out over to I-25. Building out on 270 and I-25. Getting heavier both directions. Downtown through the tech center, about 25, 30 minutes. With traffic, I'm Susan Phelan.
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6: 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Netflix is coming out with a three-part series on the murder of JonBenet Ramsey, defending the parents, Patsy and John. Melissa McCarthy and Clive Owen is Patsy and John. 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The Millers in studio will take it apart. 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
0: 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Trump was asked, why is it okay for North Korea to have a nuclear bomb but not Iran? Well, it wasn't supposed to be okay for North Korea to get one. Remember, during the Clinton administration, Jimmy Carter negotiated with the dictator of North Korea and said that he agreed that he would end his nuclear program. Bill Clinton holds a press conference and talks about this great breakthrough news that they will no longer get a bomb. Uh-oh, they got a bomb. Here's Trump, number 38.
10: You said that Iran cannot have nuclear weapons.
11: Right.
10: Why not North Korea can have nuclear weapons?
11: Ah, that's interesting. You know why? Because he had a different president, and they could have stopped him. He happens to be a friend of mine, Kim Jong-un. He's a friend of mine. He likes Trump, doesn't like a lot of other people. I'm about the only person in the entire world that he likes. And I like him. I get in a lot of heat when I say that. People say, that's terrible. He does have a nuclear capacity, a large nuclear, pretty large nuclear. Not like us, but he has a nuclear capacity, Kim Jong-un. And you know why? Because they had presidents that didn't do what I did. That could have been stopped, you know that. But they had presidents that weren't Trump, and they didn't stop.
12: Mr. President.
11: You know what? As long as I'm around, he's going to be fine.
12: Mr. President.
11: You know why? Because he respects me and he likes me.
0: That, he said, could have been stopped. But they had different presidents. They didn't have Trump. He's referring to Bill Clinton. Here's Secretary of Treasury Scott Bessent on the way the IRGC and other malign actors have put their money around the world. He said, we're going to stop this. Number 66.
13: We'll be looking at. It could be anyone who does business with the IRGC. We are tracking down the IRGC's assets. And I will say it on worldwide TV, just so you know, we know the where in the British Virgin Islands your accounts are. At these trust companies, we know the $100 million houses you have around the world, and we are going to freeze those. We are going to, our partners, we are going to close all of that down. So we are going to go after the regime's illegitimate assets that they have stolen from the Iranian people, and those can go back to the Iranian people, or they can go to the victims of terror, like the families of the soldiers who are on the USS Cole or in the Lebanese barracks. But we will stop this regime's ability to have a nuclear weapon, to have their current highly enriched uranium, to project terrorist power through their proxy networks, and to terrorize the Gulf. Mm-hmm. So after 47 years, it is over.
14: Right.
13: And we are telling people either you are with us or against us. And you know, everyone says to me, well, what about China? I said, we have more in common with the Chinese on Iran than we disagree with on.
0: And again, Trump said in the last 3 days, more oil has come out of the Strait of Hormuz than at any time in history. Number 68.
11: Total control of the Hormuz Strait. And in fact, in the last 3 days, more oil has come out of the Hormuz Strait than at any time in the history of the Hormuz Strait.
14: I'm not just talking about, I'm not talking about since the war. I'm saying at any time in history, it's been pent up. So we don't, you know, the fake news doesn't like talking about it, but I like talking about it.
0: Meanwhile, the Secretary General of NATO, Mark Rutte, who praised Donald Trump for setting back Iran's nuclear program and said that Iran was close to getting a nuke, said that his message to Moscow was clear, that we, meaning NATO, is going to do even more for Ukraine. Remember, Trump has gotten the allies to underwrite the cost of our assistance for Ukraine. Number 47.
15: Russia continues its reckless campaign of hostile actions against NATO allies. It is trying to weaken our resolve and stop our support for Ukraine. But Russia is failing. It is failing on the battlefield in Ukraine, and it is failing to undermine our unity and support for Ukraine. Our message to Moscow is clear. We will do even more for Ukraine, and not less.
0: President Trump praised Marco Rubio for his work, Venezuela, Cuba, and says he's going to drop him off in Cuba on the way back from Iran. Number 6.
16: It comes some to us, but goes largely also to Venezuela. That's great. And Cuba, I mean, what can I say about Cuba? They had another blackout last night. They don't have enough for lights. I don't know what's going on with Cuba, but they're not looking so good. But, you know, Marco's parents were born in Cuba. It's like a great story, and he wants to figure it all out, Marco, right? You want to figure out what's exactly there. I think he has figured it out, so we're going to someday in the near future drop him off in the middle of Cuba, just on the way back from Iran. We're going to have one of those big, beautiful aircraft carriers fly him in, drop him off, and he'll figure out the rest. He always does. It's very unusual. But it is a great story. His parents were born there, and now look at the position. He's Secretary of State, doing a fantastic job. Do you have anything to say about
17: that? Well, I've already spoken to the group, and they've heard me from Cuba. But I did want, I know we have to go, Mr. President.
0: And about Cuba, here's what Marco Rubio said, number 29.
18: Well, the truth is Cuba's already fallen. It's not. It doesn't have a functional economy, and it's governed by people who continue to preach about some revolution that has been dead for 20 years. It's never worked, and that's the problem they have. The problem that Cuba has basically right now is it is a failed state in every sense of the word. Now, they may have a government that's capable of jailing and killing people. They have a regime that's capable of and has jailed and killed people, but it's not a functional government, and it's not a functional country. It just simply isn't. And in addition to that, it's one that's fueled by corruption, graft, and theft.
0: And here's what he said about the Greenland deal that the president of Denmark praised, number 28.
18: Greenland is incredibly important for all of North America. And so the fear was, and the concern has always been, and we've seen this play out in other parts of the world, is that countries and potential adversaries go into a place and they use investments. They buy a port. They build a port. They build an airport. They build something that has a dual use to it. It looks like an airport. It looks like a seaport, but it's built in a way that looks like a military base. And they begin to access land rights and possession rights in these places. And all of a sudden, you wake up one day and you realize that you have an adversary and a competitor that's taken control of the Panama Canal or taking control of some other critical part of the world. And so it's always been about national security. And what we were able to reach is an agreement with both the Kingdom of Norway, but also Denmark, that allows us now to have the presence that we need to secure Greenland, secure our national security, and is good for them as well. Under this agreement, which exists now in perpetuity, never will any adversary of the United States have the ability to invest there without our approval. And
0: we come back. Core inflation last month came in lower than expected, and GDP has been revised upward. I'm Larry Elder.
19: It's all I'm ready to give. You want it, you got it. Baby, you want it, you got it.
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20: The co-pilot of a flight from Dubai to Israel is under arrest after allegedly trying to stab the captain and crash the plane. Israeli Prime Minister Benjamin Netanyahu says a member of the plane's crew and a passenger were able to break into the cockpit as the plane began to dive. A standby crew was able to make an emergency landing in Saudi Arabia before continuing to Tel Aviv. No passengers were injured. President Trump's announced some major energy investments. Speaking from the Oval Office, Trump said South Korea has committed more than $50 billion toward the construction of a natural gas pipeline from Alaska's North Slope to the southern part of the state for exports to Asian markets. Alabama is now taking three states to the Supreme Court over state laws protecting doctors who can legally mail abortion pills to patients, getting past local bans on abortion. Such medication accounts for nearly two-thirds of all clinician-provided U.S. abortions. I'm Scott Carr.
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4: Heavy traffic for us out here. We're getting busy. Slowdowns to deal with. There's a stall on the turnpike. Westbound 36 before Pecos. That is in the left lane. Slight delay there. Westbound I-70 heavy, getting out to I-25, starting to move better. Had a stall around Brighton Boulevard. That has been cleared out. I-25 starting to load up both directions. Downtown of the Tech Center. No problems. Drive about 30 minutes. With traffic, I'm Susan Phelan.
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22: Your Denver area forecast heading into the evening. Showers will start to become widely scattered and eventually end through mid to late evening. Still going to be cloudy, though, with lows in the upper 40s and low 50s. A few morning clouds, then turning sunny midday and afternoon. Highs across the metro Thursday will be upper 60s with clear skies, middle and upper 40s Thursday night. Friday and the weekend, sunny and looking dry. Highs upper 70s with a few low 80s, especially Saturday. Clear nights and lows in the low 50s. A meteorologist on watch.
23: Current temperature
24: 61 degrees.
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25: The baseball playoffs are underway. The four best of three wild card series got started. The only road team to take a game one was the White Sox. They beat the Astros 6-3. The Braves, Yankees, and Padres all defended their home field. The Braves beating the Phillies 5-3. The Yankees, behind the pitching of Cam Schlittler, blanked the Red Sox 9-0.
26: Go out there and have dominant starts and put the team in a position to win. And that's kind of the most important thing. I thought a lot of guys today did a great job of that. And we're definitely heading in the right direction.
25: The Yanks' Ben Rice homered twice, including a grand slam in that win. And the Padres' Michael King went 7 innings of one-hit ball. San Diego blanks the Cubs 8-0. Week 4 in the NFL kicks off tomorrow night when the Steelers visit the Browns. There's a London game on the schedule this week, Sunday, when the Commanders meet the Colts. Washington QB Jaden Daniels, recovering from his elbow dislocation, could be back in the lineup. And the puck dropped on a new NHL season last night. Among the opening night highlights, the Stanley Cup champion Hurricanes lost 1-0 in their opener to the Panthers. I'm Matt McCoy.
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9: Coming to you live from the Relief Factor studio, here's Larry Elder.
18: Well, under this agreement, which exists now in perpetuity, never will any adversary of the United States have the ability to invest there without our approval and their approval. But also, we will have access to building new military facilities that will allow us to build the sort of missile defense shield that all of North America needs. It benefits North America, it benefits Europe, it benefits NATO. So it's an extremely, and it didn't cost the American taxpayer a single penny. An incredible achievement, and I think our allies are happy with it as well.
0: 888-971-SAGE, 888-971-7243. I am Larry Elder. We are Salem News Channel. All these things the president's doing, Trump accounts, the website that was set up to make it easier for people to change their name. One of the arguments against the SAVE Act is that women who get married and haven't changed their name yet wouldn't be able to vote. All that's now been eliminated. what this man has done in 2 years is mind-boggling. Inflation last month came in lower than the so-called experts expected. And the second quarter GDP was revised substantially higher, from 1.5% to 2.2%. That's a big, big revision. Main inflation gauge, 3.4%, 3% for core, both well below what the experts expected. The chair of the economic advisors is Kevin Hassett, number 50.
2: The bottom line is that in the big, beautiful bill, there we go again, that we have not only expensing for equipment, but for 4 years expensing if you build a new factory. Mm-hmm. So right now there are about 100,000 workers who are working building factories that weren't doing that when President Trump took office, because there are all these groundbreakings going on everywhere. But when you're expensing a factory, especially, it's a big expense and it lowers your taxes this year. But when the factory turns on next year and the year after, then you're going to get the revenue. You're going to get the profits. You're going to create the jobs. And so it's true. Right now, we've got the biggest investment boom I've ever seen. I followed investment when I was a kid for Alan Greenspan at the Fed, and there's never been anything like this because of the tax policy of the big, beautiful bill. But when you get a massive amount of investment, then you get to deduct the cost of the machine against your taxes this year. And to look only at this year is just foolish.
0: Now, why isn't the president getting more credit? Number of reasons. We talked about the biased media. Media's not talking about the fact that as a percentage of one's income, the amount we spend on gas is lower than it's been in decades. Not a whole lot being discussed about poverty, the rate of poverty, lower than it's ever been. Violent crime down at a level we've not seen in 100 years. Border secured in 30 days. Our allies are now underwriting the amount of money that we pay to support Ukraine. Trump has pressured our NATO allies to spend more on their GDP on defense, which they weren't doing. Presidents, as I said many times, Obama and George W. Bush complained about it, but they didn't do anything about it. Trump did. This has just been extraordinary. Here's what former President Obama said, number 62.
3: I don't understand how we got so toxic and just so divided and so bitter. And I get why sometimes people just don't want to pay attention to it. And we all have friends like that. We have family members who are just like, it's all a circus out there. I get that.
0: I don't know how things, he says, became so toxic. Well, let me help you out. Had President Trump not been reelected, we would not have learned that you, sir, after Trump got elected in 2016, much to your surprise, asked your intelligence community to come back in, including John Brennan, and to do a new assessment about the Russian interference. From, we don't know why the Russians are interfering, we don't believe that they're interfering on anybody's behalf, they just want to sow dissent and confusion, to a new assessment that says Russia interfered in order to help Donald Trump. Crossfire hurricane. You did that. You knew that Hillary paid for the Steele dossier. You knew the dossier was bogus. You knew that she was doing it to divert attention from her unsecured server in her basement. And you were okay with it. You helped to ignite Trump derangement syndrome, sir. 888-971-SAGE. Do not leave town.
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10: 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I know balancing a household budget has never been harder. Groceries and utilities cost more, and gas prices are making even the drive to work break the bank. Meanwhile, our taxpayer dollars are being wasted in D.C. They're defunding our hospitals, they won't take care of sick veterans, but they have money for handouts to the corporations that fund their campaigns and a bloated bureaucracy that's putting money in their pockets, not ours. The national debt has grown to over $40 trillion. Lauren Boebert has voted for all of it, like the rest of them. She's run up the tab for herself and her donors while we're left with just another bill we can't afford. I spent 34 years in the Navy, learning to solve problems and be accountable for results. The type of common sense that we deserve representing us in Washington. I'm Eileen Laubacher, candidate for U.S. Congress, and I approve this message. Because if Colorado families have to work within a budget, Washington should too. 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
0: Don't miss one of the most powerful documentaries of the year, Can You Hear Me Now, featuring Charlie Kirk. 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I am Larry Elder. We are Salem News Channel. Rick is in Los Angeles. Rick, you're on the Larry Elder Show. Thank you so much for calling. I appreciate it.
12: Oh, hey, Larry, you know, I mean, this is old news, and that's almost hackneyed, I understand. But, you know, when you list the amount of accomplishment that President Trump has established in his terms in office, I shouldn't be astounded, but I am kind of astounded that his detractors and mainstream media hate him viscerally so much they will never, ever acknowledge what he's done. All they will do is attack the man personally because they despise him, right? And he does the dirty stuff that's not popular. The Iran war, yeah, it's not popular. It's not pretty. Attacking the illegal immigration situation, it's not pretty. It's not popular. But he does it, and he doesn't care because he knows it has to be done. And I think that irritates him more than anything.
0: I think you're right. Well said. Yeah. I remember when he was golfing with his granddaughter. They're in the golf cart. And she says to him, "What do you want to do now that you're back in office? What are your objectives?" He said, "Oh, I thought we were just going to play a round of golf. Now I feel like I'm being interviewed by the media." Remember that? And he said, "I just want to be a great president." Which, as Rick just said, means making hard, tough decisions. Not doing what is popular, but doing what is right. So many things this man has done have gone against the grain. Tariffs. Remember how the stock market reacted to what he called Liberation Day, I think is what he called it? And all these experts, including me, very skeptical about what he was doing and why he was doing it. But now I see. I look back at the tariffs that have been used against us since the Second World War in order so that countries that have been battered by the war could get back on their feet. Well, they're back on their feet. And they're still tariffing our goods, and we're not doing theirs. And Trump also used it as a means for putting pressure to get certain other things. It's been masterful. And other people, including Paul Krugman, who hates him. Paul Krugman is a longtime economist with the New York Times. I don't think he has a weekly column anymore, but he did. And the first time Trump got elected, he said that he was going to cause a depression. Well, how did that work out? And then he said, you know, I've got to rethink what the president has done with tariffs. And by the way, he is a Nobel laureate, Paul Krugman, and got his Nobel laureate because of his research he did on foreign trade. So it's caused a person who despises Trump to rethink his attitude. And then the war, as Rick pointed out. President Trump campaigned against so-called forever wars and promised not to start any new one. He becomes president, looks at the intelligence and says, holy bleep, these guys are about to get a nuclear weapon. And look at what they've done without a nuclear weapon. Imagine what they will do with a nuclear weapon. Regarding Rick's assertion that they won't give him credit for anything, you would think that one thing that people would give him credit for was his energy. All the things he's been doing, all the rallies he's been putting on, the states he's going to campaign for other people, the press conferences he gives, sometimes 2, 3, 4 a day. Yet, this is a left-wing podcaster, Kyle Kalinske, who hates him. Listen to this, number 25.
4: If somebody is working on one of these projects with Trump, just be warned. Just be warned. You're end up in prison. You know, think about the people who did the demolition of the East Wing of the White House. That's crime. That's a crime. There was, you had no right to do that. You had no approval to do that. You didn't go through the proper process and the steps. Congress didn't vote on it, come to a conclusion, then it goes through the proper process. You have the regulations in place. They just started f***ing it down. No, sorry. Straight to prison. Same thing with people building all this illegal s***. Okay? So, I mean, there's got to be accountability. There's got to be accountability. We cannot let this s*** slide. But there you go. Throwing tantrums, stealing Greenland, forcing his name on, you know, new overriding all sorts of rules and regulations. He's completely out of control. And meanwhile, in the midst of all this, he has dementia. In the midst of all this, he probably has Alzheimer's. In the midst of all this, he doesn't know where he is, doesn't know what he's doing. He's awake all night. He's asleep all day during meetings.
0: Okay, that's enough. You see what I'm saying? The Supreme Court allowed him to continue the White House ballroom. The head of Denmark praised Trump on the Greenland deal. He's got dementia. He's got Alzheimer's. Really? I bet this guy voted for Biden. And then, of course, President Trump has been accused of engaging in, as Congresswoman Pramila Jayapal from California said, textbook racism. Number 20.
7: We need to talk about racism under this administration. Look, we all knew that Donald Trump was racist when he first ran for president. but we don't talk enough about what we see on a daily basis that doesn't just border on racist, but is blatantly textbook racism.
0: Okay, and that's enough. We all knew he was a racist. We all knew it. Well, how does he get elected? Two, arguably three times. We all knew it. What did Chris Matthews say? Longtime left-wing host on what was then called MSNBC Hee-Haw. White people would not vote for somebody if they thought they were racist. He wrote a book called Hardball about getting elected. White people would not vote for somebody if they thought he was racist. So why would it be in Trump's best interest to court racism to be a racist? And I said this before, the city of over 100,000 that most voted for Donald Trump in 2016 was Abilene, Texas. He got about 80% of the vote. Guess which city, shortly after they voted for Donald Trump for president, voted for its first black mayor in 140 years, Abilene, Texas. And he won by double digits. So Trump is engaging in textbook racism. The city of over 100,000 that most voted for him, Abilene, Texas, shortly thereafter voted for their first black mayor. Put that together. 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When we come back, that gotcha moment blew up for the senator from Missouri, Eric Schmidt. All of this and more, I'm Larry Elder.
1: Your traffic for us out here. We've got some slower speeds, couple of problems. Eastbound I-70 out at 32nd Youngfield. That was crashed. That's already been cleared out. Lanes have opened. Traffic a little bit slow, but starting to move better. Eastbound C-470 at Bulls. Cops have a semi pulled over. You're going to see some activity there and a slight delay. No other problems. 225 getting heavier. I-25 looks good. Downtown of the Tech Center, about 30 minutes. With traffic, I'm Susan Thielen.
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0: SAGE888-971-7243. I'm Larry Elder. Salem News Channel. We're going to talk more about the mayor of New York. So much for those free buses. And his plan to tax people that have homes in New York but don't live in them full time has been ordered to be altered substantially by a New York judge. We're going to talk about Senator Eric Schmidt's gotcha moment that's blown up. Dennis Prager talking about dealing with his accident. And the lone holdout in the Lindsey Clancy trial breaks his silence. All of this and more. Eric is in San Jose. Eric, you're on the Larry Elder Show. Thank you for calling.
17: Hi, Larry. Thanks for having me on.
0: My pleasure.
17: I can't really wait to see, them Democrats trip over their own feet when they try to find someone to blame when Trump's out of office. I really think they're going to have, kind of the same effect as you have when you're, say, living in a house for 30 years and you move right next door. You go to the local grocery store. Where do you go back? You go to your old house. You have a tendency to build up this pattern, and it's going to be great just to see them not have someone to blame and who they're going to even, look at. I mean, I think if they do, sometimes we benefit from, the policies of a president, some years after they leave office. We've obviously seen the negative effects of Biden, so we're going to see the positive benefits of Trump when he leaves. So who are they going to blame? It's going to be hilarious. And, I can't wait.
0: I'll tell you what's going to happen. We're going to see the positive effects of what Trump's doing for years and years and years, and in the event that there is a Democratic president, he or she will take credit. As far as looking for somebody to blame, this is a California congresswoman named Luz Rivas blaming Trump for the prices of gas in California. You can't make this up. Number 73.
19: Hi, everyone. It's Congresswoman Luz Rivas. I'm here at a gas station on Oxnard in Valley Village where the price per gallon is $6.54, and that's because of Trump's war of choice in Iran. If we ended this war today, gas prices would be lower. People are paying more for groceries, for rent, for health care, and now more for gas.
0: Okay.
19: This $6.54 a gallon.
0: I've got a headache. It's Trump's fault that Californians are paying the highest gas prices in the nation. And if we ended the war today, gas prices will go down. Yeah, and Iran would still have a nuke. We'll still be getting close to getting a nuke. That's a bit of a trade-off. Can you really, with a straight face, blame California's gas prices on Trump? We have a governor that considers climate change to be an existential threat. Shut down refineries. Shut down nuclear power plants. I'm Larry Elder.
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23: The co-pilot of a
2: flight from Dubai to Israel is under arrest after allegedly trying to stab the captain and crash the plane. Israeli Prime Minister Benjamin Netanyahu said a member of the plane's crew and a passenger were able to break into the cockpit as the plane began to dive, and a standby crew was able to safely make an emergency landing in Saudi Arabia. Israeli officials are calling the incident an attempted jihadist terror attack. The victim in the alleged 2024 sexual assault case at Cornell University in Ithaca, New York, told police she believed she was raped at the time. Natalie Migliori with the update.
3: The woman, identified only as Jane Doe, reportedly told investigators she was pressured into taking ketamine and assaulted by multiple members of the school's Chi Phi fraternity. She reportedly told police that she was okay with an initial encounter, but did not consent later in the night. She also described being physically hit. No criminal charges were filed at the time. The Tompkins County District Attorney says his office will investigate the reported statements.
2: The Texas Attorney General and Senate candidate Ken Paxton is saying the Republican midterm convention that was held earlier this month in Dallas hurt him politically in his race for the Senate.
18: He said everybody's numbers dropped in an audio clip shared by the New York Times, but a senior advisor for Paxton told The Hill that the clip was shared out of context and instead pointed to polling that shows Paxton ahead of his opponent, Democrat James Tallarico. Decision Desk HQ's latest polling averages shows Paxton behind Tallarico by 2 percentage points. I'm Chris Caraggio.
2: Alabama is now taking 3 states to the U.S. Supreme Court over state laws that protect doctors who mail abortion pills to patients, getting past local bans on abortion. The attorney general there, Steve Marshall, joined Louisiana and Arkansas in suing California, Massachusetts, and New York, arguing the protections for physicians illegally ties Alabama's hands from prosecuting them from mailing the pills into the state. I'm Scott Carr.
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1: Backups in the tech center. Car stalled northbound I-25 before Bellevue. That's just been pushed off to the right shoulder there. It's a little bit crowded. Northbound I-25 from C-470 up to Colfax, taking about 35 minutes. Cops have a semi pulled over eastbound C-470 at Bowles. That activity in the right shoulder. Slight delay there. Rest of the highway's in good shape, getting busy. There's a wreck, Evans and Buckley. With traffic, I'm Susan Phelan.
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23: Your Denver area forecast heading into the evening. Showers will start to become widely scattered and eventually end through mid to late evening. Still going to be cloudy, though, with lows in the upper 40s and low 50s. A few morning clouds, then turning sunny midday and afternoon. Highs across the metro Thursday will be upper 60s with clear skies, middle and upper 40s Thursday night. Friday and the weekend, sunny and looking dry. Highs upper 70s with a few low 80s, especially Saturday. Clear nights and lows in the low 50s. I'm meteorologist on Watson.
21: Current temperature
24: 61 degrees.
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26: On Wednesday's Jeff and Bill show, Denver's arresting more nuisance violators. How is this changing the city?
27: I feel like he's talking about me. Next time, the Democrat challenging Lauren Boebert.

0: 710 News Update at the bottom of the hour.
1: A co-pilot of a flight from Dubai to Israel has been arrested after allegedly trying to stab the captain and crash the plane. Israeli Prime Minister Benjamin Netanyahu says a member of the plane's crew and a passenger broke into the cockpit and pulled the plane out of a dive. The plane safely made an emergency landing in Saudi Arabia. Netanyahu says he's spoken about the incident with President Trump. The Justice Department says it's arrested 10 people and accused them of voter fraud in Minnesota. U.S. Attorney General Todd Blanche says the charges involve illegal voting in 2022, 24, and the recent primaries this year. Blanche says the defendants charged include foreign nationals from Brazil, Ghana, and Liberia, saying they made false claims about being U.S. citizens. President Trump announced some energy investments coming to the U.S. today, saying South Korea's committed more than $50 billion toward building a natural gas pipeline from Alaska's North Slope to the southern part of that state for export to Asian markets. I'm Scott Carr.
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3: Crowded highways for us. We've had some problems. There's police activity. Cops have a semi pulled over eastbound C-470 at Bowles. That activity in the right shoulder, creating a slight delay. Tech Center starting to move better. Stall northbound I-25 near Bellevue. That is gone. Both directions between C-470 and Colfax take you about 30 minutes. We're backed up on Hamden. The crash is westbound Hamden at River Point. With traffic, I'm Susan Phelan.
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5: Your Denver area forecast heading into the evening. Showers will start to become widely scattered and eventually end through mid to late evening. Still going to be cloudy, though, with lows in the upper 40s and low 50s. A few morning clouds, then turning sunny midday and afternoon. Highs across the metro Thursday will be upper 60s with clear skies, middle and upper 40s Thursday night. Friday and the weekend, sunny and looking dry. Highs upper 70s with a few low 80s, especially Saturday. Clear nights and lows in the low 50s. I'm meteorologist Don Watzel.
6: Current temperature
7: 62 degrees.
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8: The baseball playoffs are underway. The four best of three wild card series got started. The only road team to take a game one was the White Sox. They beat the Astros 6-3. The Braves, Yankees, and Padres all defended their home field. The Braves beating the Phillies 5-3. The Yankees, behind the pitching of Cam Schlittler, blanked the Red Sox 9-0.
9: Go out there and have dominant starts and put the team in a position to win, and that's kind of the most important thing. I thought a lot of guys today did a great job of that, and we're definitely heading in the right direction.
8: The Yanks' Ben Rice homered twice, including a grand slam in that win. And the Padres' Michael King went 7 innings of one-hit ball. San Diego blanks the Cubs 8-0. Week 4 in the NFL kicks off tomorrow night when the Steelers visit the Browns. There's a London game on the schedule this week, Sunday, when the Commanders meet the Colts. Washington QB Jaden Daniels, recovering from his elbow dislocation, could be back in the lineup. And the puck dropped on a new NHL season last night. Among the opening night highlights, the Stanley Cup champion Hurricanes lost 1-0 in their opener to the Panthers. I'm Matt McCoy.
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12: Hey, hey.
13: Don't miss one of the most powerful documentaries of the year, Can You Hear Me Now, featuring Charlie Kirk. 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I am Larry Elder. We are Salem News Channel. Genevieve is in San Diego. You're on the Larry Elder Show. Thank you so much for calling.
14: Hi, Larry. I'm not sure about that. I should have asked Alexa before I called you. But don't we get our gas from overseas? I mean, California does. We don't get the gas the same as the rest of the country, 49 states do.
13: I don't think so. I know whatever we have a special blend because of the desire to fight climate change here in California. We get electricity in from a lot of other states as well. but I'm not sure about gas.
14: No, I'm talking. I'm going to ask Alexa if I let you go.
13: Yeah.
14: Okay. Thank you.
13: Okay.
14: Bye.
13: You got it. We shut down a lot of refineries here in California. We don't allow offshore drilling. And we have a governor that has the same attitude about oil and gas as Joe Biden did. Joe Biden called it an existential threat. So that's one of the reasons our gas prices are so high. We have a huge gas tax as well. Kathy is in Pasadena. Kathy on the Larry Elder Show. Thank you so much for calling.
6: I don't believe it. Okay. First of all, I do appreciate you. I'm a longtime listener, and you are so sharp, and you communicate clearly, and anyway.
13: No, I was enjoying the flattery, Kathy. Don't stop. You're just getting warmed up.
6: I voted for you.
13: You're just getting warmed up.
6: I voted for you. For...
13: I appreciate that. But see, Kathy, you only voted once. That's why I lost.
6: Well, then I voted for a recall.
13: We have to fight fire with fire.
6: You on there.
13: Yeah.
6: We've got a governor good here.
13: Yep.
6: why? I vote conservative, and I don't understand Trump renaming Lake Ontario. That, and I don't understand him renaming Gulf of Mexico either. But anyway.
13: That's Trump.
6: Is that going to offend?
13: Kathy, you must be used to it by now. And renaming the Kennedy Center, the Trump Kennedy Center. He's got a massive, massive ego. Trump accounts, Trump RX, Trump Tower.
6: Yeah, he does. He does. But why does he want to offend Canada by renaming Lake Ontario?
13: Well, his position Kathy, his position is that Canada has been ripping us off in trade, and that we have underwritten their welfare state by essentially using our money to defend them in the event that anything were to happen to them. And so that's his attitude.
6: Okay.
13: He feels the same way about our NATO countries. They spend a tiny percent of their GDP on defense, and then they brag about their universal health coverage. Well, if we weren't spending as much money as we spend on our defense, maybe we can afford to give everybody free stuff, too.
6: Yeah. Okay, good point.
13: Well, that's what I'm here for, Kathy.
6: Wait, Kathy, one more thing.
13: It could have been worse. He could have named it Gulf of Trump or Lake Trump. It could have been a lot worse.
6: I was just thinking the same thing. It was a veiled renaming.
13: That's right.
6: He would have said Gulf of Trump.
13: That's right. Anyway. Just a question of time. In fact, don't give me any new ideas. Now, the gotcha moment that the senator from Missouri laid on Jack Smith has now blown up in his face. You remember this, number 75?
12: Did you go to an NBA game between the Golden State Warriors and the Atlanta Hawks on February 3rd, 2024?
15: I'm sorry, could you say that again?
12: Did you go to an NBA game between the Golden State Warriors and the Atlanta Hawks on February 3rd, 2024?
15: What city would that be in?
12: Atlanta.
15: No.
12: Okay. So your testimony today is that you did not go to a Hawks game on February 3rd, 2024. Is that correct?
15: I have no recollection of
12: that. Okay. Is it your testimony that you were not in Atlanta on February 3rd, 2024? Let me just give you a little context.
15: Yeah.
12: The day before Fannie Willis came clean with her affair with the prosecutor, you know, the Atlanta prosecutor that was also trying to get Trump, the next day were you in Atlanta?
15: I do not believe so.
12: Okay, did you ever go to Atlanta during your time as special counsel?
15: I really don't think so. It's possible I flew through the Atlanta airport on the way to Florida, but I do not have a recollection of going to Atlanta. I definitely did not go to a Hawks game.
13: When we come back, there has been a massive plot twist. I suspect somebody on Eric Smith's staff has been fired. 888-971-SAGE. Do not leave town.

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1: Foundations of Freedom. 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
2: Ronald Reagan understood that freedom sometimes requires more than quiet diplomacy. It requires moral clarity. On June 12, 1987, standing before the Brandenburg Gate in a divided Berlin, Reagan issued a direct challenge to Soviet leader Mikhail Gorbachev. "Mr. Gorbachev, tear down this wall." The Berlin Wall was more than concrete and barbed wire. It represented a system that restricted movement, divided families, and denied millions the freedoms Americans often take for granted. Reagan refused to treat that division as permanent. He understood that free nations must be willing to identify the difference between liberty and oppression, and have the courage to say so. 2 years later, the Berlin Wall fell. Freedom survives when people refuse to accept tyranny as inevitable. So when freedom is challenged today, will we have the courage to defend it with the same clarity?
3: Salem.
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5: President Trump has announced some major foreign energy investments into the U.S., saying today from the Oval Office, South Korea is committing more than $50 billion toward building a natural gas pipeline from Alaska's North Slope to the southern part of that state for export to Asian markets. Trump says South Korea will also invest $200 billion in building a power-generating station in Texas. The president says he's spoken with Israeli Prime Minister Benjamin Netanyahu after an incident on board a Dubai passenger jet. The co-pilot of a flight from Dubai to Israel is under arrest after allegedly trying to stab the captain and crash the plane. Trump says Netanyahu told him a passenger, a plumber by trade, had pulled the attacker out of his flight chair and somehow managed to level out the plane, saving everyone aboard. Israeli officials are calling it a terrorist incident. Cornell University in Ithaca, New York, agreed to an independent investigation now into how it handled the case involving a former student who says she was drugged and sexually assaulted in 2024.
6: Governor Kathy Hochul told ABC News Cornell will be reporting on what the details are in the case. She added, "People need to know the truth." The woman, identified only as Jane Doe, claims she was pressured into taking ketamine and assaulted by multiple members of the Chi Phi fraternity in 2024. The Tompkins County District Attorney earlier said his office plans to present the case to a grand jury